0: And welcome back to the Global Freedom Report. I'm your host, Brent Johnson. 866-870-KRLA is the toll-free number. If you'd like to be part of the show, 866-870-5752. Happy Father's Day to you all out there, or to you fathers out there. Okay, very happy Father's Day to you, and thank you for being a father to your family. Very much appreciate that. Prior to July 4, 1776, there was no United States of America. Our republic was established on the foundation of the Declaration of Independence, written by Thomas Jefferson, inspired by the works of Thomas Paine and John Locke, rooted firmly in scriptural concepts. This sacred American document lays the groundwork for our society. All government, laws, regulations, and the very fabric of America as a whole are based on the principles enshrined therein. In order to understand our country, our laws, our government, you must first take a look at the Declaration. He has endeavored to prevent the population of these states, for that purpose, obstructing the laws for naturalization of foreigners, refusing to pass others to encourage their migrations hither, and raising the conditions of new appropriations of land. He has obstructed the administration of justice by refusing his assent to laws for establishing judiciary powers. He has made judges dependent on his will alone for the tenure of their offices and the amount in payment of their salaries. I hope that by now it is becoming apparent that many of the numerous complaints that spurred the American colonists to revolution are very similar to government abuses endured by today's Americans. The English king was interfering with the emigration of Brits to colonial America, making it increasingly difficult for the colonists to sustain what they were building without appealing to Mother England, at which point the king would grant them whatever they wished, so long as they accepted their roles as lowly servants without individual rights. It was an untenable set of circumstances for the original Americans, and it should be no less acceptable in modern America. Believe it or not, the federal government has no business determining the conditions upon which someone may enter one of the Union states. You see, our founders never envisioned the United States of America as a welfare state. Rather, anyone wanting to come here was welcome as long as they respected the law of the land. There were no social program incentives, so anyone immigrating to the United States of America knew beforehand that his family's survival depended on his ability to work. There were no handouts offered. So the character of the early colonists was one of rugged individuality. This also served to eliminate outright those who were looking for a government handout of any kind, because there weren't any. Under fundamental American law and the principles on which our republic was founded, there is no need for intrusive regulations or social burdens to be placed on new citizens. Of course, one of the principal reasons for the American Revolution was that the king himself was obstructing any legitimate judicial process. When the colonists' rights were violated, they had no legal recourse to remedy the resulting damage to themselves, their families, or their property. The early Americans asked for judiciary powers, seeking a just solution to their problem, but the king refused to allow for any judiciary independent of his control. To this end, the king ensured that all judges knew that their positions were dependent exclusively on the goodwill of the king. They held their offices and tenure by good grace of the royal house, and for no other reason. It's not so different today, don't you think? After all, the president makes all federal judicial appointments, and I assure you that all federal judges are quite aware of that fact. In any case, the judiciary no longer considers itself answerable to the people, and that was enough of a reason for our founding fathers to embark on the necessary path of armed revolution. And that is this week's episode of A Look at the Declaration. 866-870-KRLA is the toll-free number, 866-870-5752. And our question of the week, tell us your story of justice or injustice. Eric, calling in from Los Angeles, welcome to the show. Happy Father's Day to you. Nice to have you here. You are on the air. How are you, Eric?
1: Oh, I'm fine, thank you. I do want to answer your question. The first thing I want to say is I'm sorry that I missed last week's program with G. Edward Griffin. I was traveling that day, and I would have loved to have called in and talked with him a little bit. We go back about 40 years. I ran his literature table one day at a seminar where he was a speaker, and hopefully I can get around to hearing that program that I missed last Sunday.
0: Eric, if you go to globalfreedomreport.us, you will find the show archived, so you can listen to it. You can download it, put it on an MP3, put it in your car, listen it to there, if you want, or you can listen to it online. But absolutely, there's also general information about G. Edward there, as well as a link to his website. All of that stuff is on globalfreedomreport.us. So, yes, definitely give it a listen. It was a good show.
1: Great. Okay. I knew it would be. All right. I do, if there's time after I answer the question, I do have a few things to add about the British and our declaration, but let's see how fast I can go. The experience that I had that I would like to relate to you and your listeners, and there are cases where I've had justice administered, but I'm going to give you one, to do all that would take a book. So, but the one that I want to relate to you is one where justice was denied. 4 or 5 years ago, my van was stolen at a gas station when I had my back turned for a few minutes. They just jumped in there, pulled up alongside it, and then one guy jumped in and got it and rolled out. I didn't even see that happen. The people inside the store got it on tape, and they said while you weren't looking, they jumped in and they took your van. I notified the police right away. They were very helpful. They drove me home that night, and they put out an APB. And guess what? I didn't know until the next day, but 3 hours later, they caught the guy, and they retrieved my van. They did their job all the way from the San Fernando Valley down to South L.A. They found the guy, and I was called by the detective on the case the next day, and he said, Eric, you have no idea how long we've been looking for this guy. It was two men. And the guy that jumped out of the van he was in and took my van was the guy behind the wheel in my van, and they got him. Okay. All right. So fast forward. What happened with all this? At the time, L.A. was burdened with a Soros district attorney named George Soros. George Gascon. George Gascon. He was terrible, and numerous people wanted to sue him and his office because they weren't getting justice, and criminals were just being put back on the street. Well, okay, they get the guy that they've been after for so long, and what do? They let him go. They let him go, and before he went to trial, the police did their job, and they found him again. They found him again and set him up for trial, where I should have gotten compensation for all of that, victim's compensation. Guess what? He got released again. They let him go again. He never went to trial. I never got.
0: Well, what was the official justification for the release?
1: I'm not sure, but guess who had to buy the van back? I did. I had to buy it back from the police pound for over $500. I got it back, but look at what it cost me to get it. There was no justice in that situation whatsoever.
0: This is why the original colonists revolted.
1: He got defeated. Gascon got defeated, thank God, in 2024 by a landslide, because the word got out that he was terrible. So that's the experience I would relate to you. There's been no justice since then about that. It's just done. And but I would like to ask about the British, that the British Empire is still our enemy. And when America got corporatized as the U.S., U.S. Inc., in 1871, we lost. They set aside common law. And like what you were explaining about inalienable and unalienable, a lot of people think that our Christian counter-revolution against the British Empire was all about taxation, taxation without representation. Taxes are only mentioned once in the Declaration. It was more than that. Benjamin Franklin said, we would have gladly borne the tax increase on tea had it not been for the fact that the Brits took away our colonial script. They took it in half. People were thrown out in the streets in 1770. It created the depression in the colonies. And they did not recognize that our rights came from God. And John Hancock and Samuel Adams were both sheltered, because the British were after them. They were sheltered by a very prominent minister in a church at that time, and it was the churches that banded together and called for the volunteers that eventually won our glorious independence.
0: Absolutely true. Excellent. Eric, thank you for the story. I'm real sorry it happened, but I'm glad you get to share it, okay? Because people need to hear these stories. They need to know that they're not alone, okay? They may have been through some injustice, too. They're not alone. You're not alone out there. And if we can simply come together, we can change the world. We can absolutely change the world. Eric, thank you so much. Gotta go to break. Thank you so much, Eric. Really appreciate the call. Really appreciate you as a member of my audience. We'll be right back with more of the Global Freedom Report. Stay tuned.
2: 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There's a lot more of the Global Freedom Report when we come back.
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5: It lifts hearts to hear voices raised in spirit. To sales bonded by an ideal. that every man, every woman, should be born, should live, and should die with the taste of freedom forever upon their lips. Yeah! Yeah! We must put aside our differences and come together as one. And let us see if thirst for victory triumphs petty quarrel.

0: Welcome back to the Global Freedom Report. Happy Father's Day. I'm your host, Brent Johnson, and I want to tell you what I was talking about in the first hour. Okay, this is the final show of the first season of the Global Freedom Report with Salem Media. And Salem Media has been an absolute blessing to this show. The show has become the number one weekend show in the Los Angeles commercial market. It is a tremendous show. People tune into this show because they've never heard anything like it. It's all about authenticity, reality, truth, justice, liberty. It's not about Democrat, Republican. It's not about, you know, my way or the highway. Okay, this is our show, yours and mine. And it's very, very costly to keep a show like this on the air. And we do not go to the typical advertisers, even though we have such a good, listening audience. Okay, even though we have the ratings, if you will. Okay, even though that's the case, we don't want the Pfizers. We don't want the AI data centers to be supporting this show. So this show is actually funded by the people. We have individuals who have come forward and know the value of this show and how important it is to keep this show going. Those individuals have put up the funds for keeping the show going. So I'm asking all of you, okay, if you can, if you will, if you value the show, become an underwriter for the show. Now, if you actually have a business or some commercial activity, we'll give you ad time as well. I mean, I will give you personal ads. I will actually take time during the show to promote you, okay, as one of the underwriters of the show. So if you can dig in, okay, pray on it, see what the Father says. But I know that this show is here to promote his message of truth and justice and liberty, which is for all of you. Okay. It doesn't matter to me whether or not you're Christian, Jewish, Muslim. It doesn't matter to me, whether you're a man or a woman. It doesn't matter to me whether you're liberal, conservative, okay, socialist. None of that matters to me. What matters is that you resonate to the truth. This show promotes truth. We need your help. So if you would like to be an underwriter, a financial supporter of the show, please call us off the air, and time is of the essence, 888-385-3733. That number again, 888-385-FREE. Now, the question for the week is, we'd like you to tell us your story of justice or injustice. And if you want to be on the show right here, right now, give us a call, 866-870-KRLA, 866-870-5752. A woman who worked as a longtime signature collector for ballot initiatives pled guilty on June 8th to paying homeless people in Los Angeles' Skid Row and elsewhere $2 or $3 to register to vote. Her name is Brenda Lee Brown Armstrong. She's 64, from Marina Del Rey, also known as Anika. She entered the plea of one count of paying someone to register to vote, a federal charge that carries a penalty of up to 5 years behind bars. Sentencing is scheduled for August 31st. According to her plea agreement, for nearly 20 years. She periodically works as a petition circulator in that role. She was paid by coordinators to collect voter signatures on official petitions that qualify in initiatives, referendums, and recalls for California state ballots. Prosecutors said Armstrong drove around the L.A. area to find registered voters to sign the petitions. After getting enough signatures, she returned the petitions to her coordinators, who then paid her a set amount for each registered voter's signature. The amount she was paid varied depending on the specific ballot initiative. Because her coordinators only paid for signatures attributable to registered voters, Armstrong endeavored to ensure the people who signed her petitions were registered voters. Now, she solicited signatures in Skid Row, okay, where people will do anything for money. Okay, she paid between $2 and $3 to induce people to sign the petitions, but they're homeless. They don't have an address. You need an address on the form. So what did she do? She gave them her own address. Hundreds of people at the same address that clearly they did not live there. Okay, that invalidated the votes, but it didn't matter. She still did it, and you have already seen how corrupt the mayor's race has gone, and there's already all kinds of legal action going on. U.S. Attorney Bill Assay said, when Armstrong was charged, we're going to aggressively prosecute voter fraud. A video shot by media figure James O'Keefe and reposted by an account called Real America's Voice showed a woman handing cash to a homeless person. O'Keefe said his video led to Armstrong being charged. Assayly said on June 5th that his office has multiple probes underway into voting fraud. While declining to provide details, he pointed out that Armstrong's case is an example of what he's investigating. All of this happened the day after President Donald J. Trump publicly accused Democrats of engaging in election fraud in California, pointing to the mail-in voting process that represents legal plunder by California. The Department of Justice sued California Secretary of State Shirley Weber last year, demanding the state hand over the unredacted voter file, which includes registered voters, full names, residential addresses, etc. Okay. The DOJ claimed it had the right to access the data under the Civil Rights Act of 1960 and the National Voter Registration Act. In January, a Santa Ana federal judge dismissed the case, saying that it violates privacy laws. Another example of injustice. All we're trying to do is get election integrity. That's all we're trying to do. We're going to take another break. We've got more coming on the Global Freedom Report. Lessons in Liberty coming up, as well as Propaganda 101 and more of your calls at 866-870-KRLA. Happy Father's Day, everybody. We'll be right back after these words.
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14: This is Thanatos, the Dark Avenger, in Vancouver, British Columbia. 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
15: Freedom Fever.
16: Our country was based on the principle of individualism, the principle of man's inalienable right. It was a country where a man was free to seek his own happiness, to gain and produce, not to give up and renounce, to prosper, not to starve, to achieve, not to plunder, to hold as his highest possession a sense of his personal value.
15: Freedom Fever. Spread it around.

welcome back to the Global Freedom Report this Father's Day. Happy Father's Day to all the fathers out there. Hope you're having a good time. And if you would like to join in on the show, 866-870-KRLA, 866-870-5752. Eric, who I spoke with in the last hour, okay, he had something he wanted to add. He said the Treaty of Verona in 1820 ceded a lot of the U.S. power back to the British crown. Andrew Jackson and Martin Van Buren, okay, were the ones who took away our independence with the abolition of the Second Bank and allowed for slavery to flourish until Lincoln. Now, I gotta say, I'm not sure about that. I don't really view the shutting down of the second U.S. central bank as a bad thing. Okay, I'm not a fan

0: of the banksters at all. So I don't think of that as a bad thing. But the comment I wanted to make to you, Eric, is this. Nobody can take away your independence, ever. Okay? You are endowed by your creator with certain unalienable rights. Nobody can take away your independence. So no, neither Andrew Jackson nor Martin Van Buren nor anybody else took away your independence or our independence, because they can't. They can only violate your rights. And when that happens, you can stand up and refuse to comply and refuse to allow it. Remember, you're a king, you're a queen, you're a member of the royal family. You are of a higher authority than any of these other people who supposedly are violating your rights. I want you all to get that. Okay, you are a higher authority. You are a child. Do you believe in God? Maybe you don't. In that case, you got a real problem. Okay? But I know that he exists. I know that my rights come from him. I know that I'm a member of his royal family. And I carry myself that way. And let me tell you something. When you hold that you really are a king, you really are a queen, people see you differently. They know that there is something special about you. It's true. I've seen it happen regularly. Now it's time for Lessons in Liberty. And today I want to talk about the word include. Now, here is what the United States Supreme Court says the legal meaning of the terms include and including actually are. The ordinary significance of the terms, as defined by dictionaries, both Webster and the Standard, are to confine within, to hold, to contain, to shut up, embrace, and involve include, or the participle or participial form, as to comprise within, to hold, to contain, to shut up. And synonyms are contain, enclose, comprehend, embrace. Now, these are terms of restriction, not expansion. These terms do not normally mean in addition to. They normally mean only that which is listed. In order for such terms to be interpreted as expansive, the unlisted things that are being asserted as included among those things that are actually listed must have some formal relation to those listed things by naturally being of the same class or type. For example, if a statute reads, the term fruit includes lemons, limes, and oranges, then the similarly in the class or type of those items listed, they're all citrus fruits. So they might include other citrus fruits. A grapefruit would be able to be included, but not an apple. This means that other fruits that are not naturally citrus are not allowed to be included. Generally speaking, in law, you will see a phrase, if they want include to be expansive, then it would say, okay, the term includes but is not limited to, or the term includes without limitation. So when you look into the Internal Revenue Code and you see that the word states or United States in it says the United States includes the District of Columbia, Puerto Rico, Guam, American Samoa, and other federal insular possessions or forts. It does not say it includes the 50 states, because it doesn't. So when you read, okay, the word includes or including in state or federal statutes, only what is specifically listed is meant to be included in the definition, according to the United States Supreme Court. You think about it. And that is today's edition of Lessons in Liberty. That is so important. People think that include means everything related to whatever it is included. That's not the case. Includes is restrictive. Okay. If I say color, it includes blue, red, and green, then color only includes blue, red, or green. Unless I say color includes without limitation blue, red, or green, or color includes but is not limited to blue, red, or green, then color includes other colors. But unless I say that, then color includes only blue, red, or green. That's the reality of it. And that's one of those lessons in liberty they don't teach you in public school. Do you see why this show is so important? This show, there is no show like this show. We need your help to keep it going. So please, if you value the show, if you are moved to become a sponsor of the show, an underwriter of the show, a supporter of the show, please call us off the air at Freedom Bound International at 888-385-3733. 888-385-FREE. Again, 888-385-3733. And say, I would like to advertise on the show. I would like to underwrite the show. I would like to support the show. I want to keep this show on the air because I realize there is no other show like it. Now, I will tell you, okay, the Global Freedom Report is going to be expanding into, there's a new network coming out of Florida, satellite network, will cover the entire U.S., all of Canada, and the northern part of Mexico. Okay, and I've been asked to do a Global Freedom Report for that network. We're still waiting for the final details. Probably the next few weeks, that show will start. So we'll continue to be around no matter what. But I love what Salem Media does. I love being part of the Salem Media team. I love being able to add credible material to their efforts to bring truth and justice and freedom and sanity to the listening audience. That's what we need. We need sanity. Okay. And that's what this show brings. So please call us at Freedom Bound at 888-385-3733 if you would like to help to underwrite the Global Freedom Report. We would love to hear from you, and I will personally go out of my way to help promote and market whatever it is that you're doing, okay, as my thanks for you supporting the Global Freedom Report. 888-385-FREE. Now, we still got time for your calls here on this show. Okay, so we're coming up on the final segment of the final show of the first year of the Global Freedom Report. 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We'll be right back with more of the Global Freedom Report.
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4: Murderers? 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
5: Everybody I took out had a hand in today's attack.
4: Who did you judge and jury?
5: President Taylor, when she agreed to the cover-up, I would have accepted justice by law. That was taken away from me by people like you. So you're right. I am judge and jury.

0: And welcome back to the Global Freedom Report. I'm your host, Brent Johnson. 866-870-KRLA, 866-870-5752. Bill calling in from Glendale. Welcome to the show, Bill. You are on the air. How are you? Happy Father's Day.
1: I'm okay as long as I don't read the news or pay attention. it's just disgusting what's happened. I and a bunch of other guys serve in various wars, and we come home and are treated like pieces of garbage. The government takes away our guns and the right to keep and bear does not come from the government. It's a God-given right for both men and
0: women. That's right.
1: From the bad guys. And I'm in favor of making sure the bad guys don't do anything to anybody twice. You know what that means. But anyway,
0: absolutely. And by the way, I have never bought a weapon from a licensed firearm dealer. When I buy a weapon, I get it privately. I don't play their game. Yeah, go ahead, Bill.
1: That's the correct way to do it. And I think that started, in 1932? I'm not exactly sure. I think it might have been 32, but Woodrow Wilson and the second president, Franklin Roosevelt, caused that.
0: No.
1: Problem.
0: Freedom. Yeah, Wilson was 1915, 1917.
1: That's correct.
0: Roosevelt was in 32. Mm-hmm.
1: That's right. Anyway, I don't know.
0: Both of them were bums.
1: Say again?
0: Both of them were bums.
1: Yes, they were. They were probably the worst ones. Each one of them got us into a war, and there's a lot I would like to talk about, but we don't have enough time now. But I would like to call your number there, 888-385-3733, and see if I can get in. You had several books I would like to purchase, and I think everybody should pay attention, turn off the sport, and pay attention to the loss of our freedom in the United States, folks. And read the U.S. Constitution. It's not that hard to read. And pay attention to Article 1, Section B, I think it is, whatever is in the part for the U.S. Senate and the House of Representatives. And Woody Wilson did was he took the Senate away from our states and made it a general vote. So here in California, the idiots, the people, didn't read the bill. They just voted that it was okay to steal up to, I don't know, some number, $700 or $1,000.
0: I'll tell you something, Bill. The 17th Amendment is invalid on its face because the Constitution specifically says no state shall be deprived of its equal suffrage in the Senate without its consent. That means the 17th Amendment would have needed a 100% ratification to be valid. It didn't get it. Therefore, it is invalid. Okay. People voting for the Senate is invalid. It's not law. It's completely bogus. Okay. You know, we've got a literally criminal government that is using elements of the Constitution as if they're real, which they are not. 16th Amendment is invalid. Every single amendment, okay, since the 14th is invalid for a variety of reasons. But I want to give it back to you. I don't want to take up your time. Go ahead.
1: No, that's okay. I want to hear more of what you have to say. And then I have a question that you made apparent to me is how do we reverse it? What do we do to get the people to wake up? I don't know about that. But what course can we take?
0: I hope I'm going to be back with everybody next week. I don't know yet. Okay. But I hope I'll be back next week. And if I am back next week, I want to have a conversation about that. It's a longer conversation than the time I have remaining right now. It really and truly is. But what exactly we do? Okay. I've got some suggestions, absolutely do. And I think they're very, very workable. So the fact that you're asking the question is really important. Please definitely give us a call. You know, tomorrow would be good at 888-385-3733.
1: Yes, I'd like to be supportive of what you're doing because you're a true American, and God bless you, sir. Thank you for what you're doing.
0: Thank you so much, and thank you, Bill, for your service. Okay, I know a lot of people don't even say that. I go out of my way to say that. I did not have the opportunity to serve for a variety of reasons, but I thank you very much for your service. All right, I gotta go. I gotta get ready to wrap up. But thank you so much, Bill. I really appreciate it. I look forward to hearing from you tomorrow. That number again, 888-385-3733. God bless you, my friend. So I want to mention to you one last time that this show is unlike any show that is on the air. We need to keep it on the air. Please, if you feel the way I feel about what we're doing here and the problems we have and the solutions we need to find and implement, if you feel as I do, please call us off the air, 888-385-3733, and help to underwrite the show. It would mean the world to me and to literally millions of people who hear this show every week. What are you willing to do to protect and preserve your liberty? That's the question. And what aren't you willing to do to protect and preserve that same liberty? And at the end of the day, would you be proud to tell your friends, your family, your loved ones, your children, what you did today? Did you tell the truth? Did you keep your word? Did you honor your agreements? If not, then please correct any trespass on your brother or sister and do it now. Don't wait for tomorrow. Tomorrow is too late. And every one of you, you are each other's brothers and sisters. On next week's show, I sure hope we will have open lines again to discuss current events, talk about some of the solutions. You know, we see what the problems are. What do we do about it? Let's have a conversation about it. We'll also have another episode of A Look at the Declaration, another invaluable edition of Lessons in Liberty. And if time allows, we'll embark on our ordinarily weekly journey into the dirty world of mind control and behavioral manipulation on Propaganda 101. That's all coming up on next week's edition of the Global Freedom Report. Please don't miss it. And please check out www.globalfreedomreport.us. Okay, we have archived shows there. Okay, so if you missed one, you can always pick it up. You can download it. Okay, you know, put it on a thumb drive, carry it in your car. Okay, you know, play it that way. And we've got shows dating back to the original show a year ago. 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Happy Father's Day to you all out there. Tune in next week for what I hope will be another edition of the Global Freedom Report. I'm Brent Johnson reminding you that freedom is your birthright. It is a gift from God. Protect it and treat it accordingly. Happy Father's Day to the fathers out there. God bless you all.

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1: 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Picture warm Gulf breezes, turquoise waters, white sand.
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7: And news, I'm Mary Rose. High-level delegations from the U.S. and Iran met in Switzerland today. Vice President J.D. Vance is leading the negotiations for the U.S., joined by mediators from Qatar and Pakistan. Danny Dannon, Israeli ambassador to the U.N., says they don't understand why Iran is trying to interfere with negotiations involving Israel and Lebanon, courtesy Fox News Sunday.
8: They still have interest in the region. They still want to have control over Lebanon and to pose a threat against Israel. So we are continuing to talk with the Lebanese government. And at the same time, if we will be attacked by Hezbollah, the proxy of Iran, we will have to retaliate.
7: Today is Father's Day, and Americans expected to spend big. Up to $28 billion were spent this year on Father's Day. This is SRN News.
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11: 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The Larry Elder pack for $10,000. You get to have lunch with Larry and sit in and hear an hour of his show. 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
14: Good morning and good afternoon, folks. Welcome to The Gold Show. I am your illustrious host, Michael Hayes. My good friends call me Precious Mike. And why do they call me Precious Mike? Well, we're going to be talking about a lot of things that relate to precious metals, specifically gold, silver, lump in that group, palladium, platinum, the list goes on and on. Jot this number down. This is a toll-free call for you to my good friends at the Reagan Gold Group. They are sponsoring this show. You can reach them during the show, during commercial breaks, after the show at 888-351-8999. That number again to jot down is 888-351-8999. During this show, I'm going to be sharing with you a lot of facts, a lot of knowledge. Hopefully, I'm going to be imparting some wisdom, bringing in history, what we're dealing with in the geopolitical world these days, and maybe where things are going in the future and how that relates to the price of gold, gold in general, how that relates to you, your retirement, your nest egg, things that you have been working on. If during this show you feel stimulated, if you feel nudged, if you feel pushed into a direction where you want to see where gold fits into your life in this equation of protecting yourself, safeguarding yourself, hedging your retirement, physically owning gold, I suggest going to mygoldquiz.com. It's a very, very simple quiz that we have ready for you. Four or five questions that will enable you to come to the conclusion whether you should actually reach out to Reagan Gold and actually own the shiny stuff, the physical stuff. So without further ado, let's dive into the first section or first segment of this show. It's going to be four segments in total. I always like to lead by talking about gold and basically telling you what it is. What is gold? Where did it come from? Why is it here? Why is it important? Why was it at one point in time banned by the federal government, the U.S. government? At one point in time, it was illegal, if you can believe this, illegal to own gold. And Mother Earth, God himself, produced it for us. And they said, no, no, you cannot own it. But they did. And it's now coming full circle because more and more banks and central governments are owning gold. So let's break down what gold is, where it came from, and how that relates to this concept of money. Money, money, money, money, money. So some of you may not know, but billions of years ago, a event occurred in our universe called a supernova. A supernova is when a star explodes. So that beautiful, shiny object in the sky is a star that at one point in time exploded. And when it exploded, that explosion scattered precious metals, precious minerals across the universe. And here on our planet, there were deposits of gold. Gold is made, some would say, by God himself, the universe, Mother Earth. It's not man-made. You can't take a bunch of different elements and minerals and chemicals and create gold. They're deposited throughout the planet, which makes them extremely rare, extremely hard to mine. So some would actually say gold is God's money. It cannot be replicated. It cannot be printed out of thin air, like the currency that we have in our wallets, in our purses that we carry around, and we exchange for goods and services. So gold is extremely rare, and by virtue of it being very rare, there's only so much of it. It's extremely hard to mine. It holds its value. It doesn't rot. It doesn't decay. It doesn't even tarnish. Literally, if you have polished gold sitting in your drawer for 5,000 years, it'll never tarnish. So some people would say it's special. It's rare. It's precious. A precious metal. Do you own any? That's going to be the theme of this show. Do you physically own gold? And if you don't, should you? Let's talk about money versus currency. The federal government, the U.S. Treasury, has instilled in our brains that the paper money that they create is actually money. But those in the gold industry, those that actually own gold, will chuckle at that statement and will tell you otherwise, that the paper that we carry is nothing more than an IOU. An IOU. The government telling you that they have an IOU that they gave you in exchange for your time and your freedom. Time and freedom. You go to work, clock in 40 hours a week. Some of you working 2-3 jobs just to make ends meet. And you're exchanging your time and your freedom, and freedom being time away from your family, time away from your kids, time away from your spouse. I mean, some of you probably don't want to be around your spouse. But at the end of the day, you're giving up that freedom in exchange for IOUs. Now let's talk about the IOU and what's happened to it since the 30s. A lot of people don't realize this, but the U.S. dollar has lost 96% of its intrinsic value since its creation. And it's done so by the U.S. Treasury. It's been done so by the federal government. It's been done so by design. It's happening right underneath our noses. And a counterbalance to that, a hedge to that, is owning physical gold. So those of you that are sitting on a nest egg, you could have $100,000, $200,000, $1 million, $10 million sitting in your retirement account, pegged to a financial system that a lot of people will say is rigged. BlackRock owns trillions of dollars of stocks. BlackRock owns trillions of dollars of single-family residential homes across the country that they're buying and turning into rentals. They, you know, at the end of the day, they want everyone to be a renter. They don't want you to own. They want everything. They don't want you to have anything. They want you to have this false illusion that gold is an unnecessary thing. It's jewelry. It should just simply be hanging around your neck. Well, my good friends at the Golden, at Reagan Gold Group at 888-351-8999 think otherwise. They think, as I do, that you should actually diversify your portfolio. Diversify the cash that you have in your hand. The cash that you may have sitting in the bank, collecting less than 1% interest. How's that 1% interest treating you? Sam? Tim? Barbara? If you're earning no interest, what is the point of going to work, exchanging your time for money that is worthless, nothing more than an IOU, to turn around and give it to a corrupt banking system that's going to pay you 0.5%? Is that half a percent keeping up with inflation? And don't get me started with inflation. We'll talk about inflation in the second segment of the show. So what do? You diversify. I mean, it doesn't take a PhD for you to go online and literally do some basic research. Just check and see what gold has done performance-wise in the last 20 years. Would you be surprised that the value of gold has gone up 610% in the last 20 years? And a simple analogy is this. Imagine you actually purchased a gold coin 20 years ago. And you buried it in a drawer. 20 years later, you opened that drawer and you pulled it out and you said, Oh my God, honey, I forgot I had this gold coin. I wonder how much it's worth. Now, imagine in that drawer, you had a $100 bill. And you forgot you had that $100 bill sitting in the drawer. And you said to yourself, oh my God, I found a $100 bill. Now, ask yourself this question. Is that $100 bill still worth $100 when the price of gas has gone up from $1 to $9 a gallon in places in California? That gold coin may have gone up $2,000, $3,000, $4,000 for just the value of that coin. So this show is about empowering you with information that will allow you to make a very simple decision, a simple choice. Calling Reagan Gold at 888-351-8999 and begging this very simple question. I want to own gold. I want to own physical gold. If the economy goes to hell in a handbasket, which it probably will, if inflation continues to go up, which it probably will, safeguard yourself, your family, and your retirement by owning physical gold by calling 888-351-8999. I'm going to go into a commercial break with a very simple question. If you own physical gold, would that give you peace of mind in your hands, in your safe, in a box, buried in your closet? If the answer is yes, do the right thing and call my friends at Reagan Gold at 888-351-8999. I'm going to take a commercial break and we'll be right back.
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14: Folks, welcome back to The Gold Show. I am your host, your illustrious host, as some would say, Precious Mike, Michael Hayes. My friends call me Precious Mike, and hopefully throughout the show, weeks of hearing the show, the hopefully the knowledge that I'm imparting to you, facts that you could simply validate, you can confirm on your own by doing simple Google searches. You would consider me your ally. You would consider me your friend. Hopefully some of you are sitting at home right now enjoying your third or fourth cup of coffee. Maybe it's East Coast and you're having lunch, or you're at home having right now what I would hope is a glass of wine or maybe an ice cold beer. Ice cold Budweiser would never do any harm. Remember, my friends at Reagan Gold Group are standing by. They want to talk to you about the process of owning gold. And I think it's very important for me to explain to you how you accomplish that fact, because it seems daunting. A lot of people think, well, I need to get in the car and I need to go to the wrong side of town, on the other side of the train tracks where a lot of weird stuff happens, and I need to go into a pawn shop to buy gold. And I don't know if I want to do that. I don't trust the process. Well, the process with Reagan Gold, and they're specialists. They've been doing this for a long time. Their wheelhouse is gold. They will walk you through the process of buying gold. So, John, if you're sitting at home and you have, for example, $25,000 in cash, just sitting around doing nothing, just accumulating dust, it's not working for you. It's not making life better other than you saying to yourself, well, I got a stack of money in the corner over there. You can pick up the phone and call 888-351-8999. And my good friends at Reagan Gold will sell you physical gold, gold coins. And you can start doing this thing called stacking. Stacking. What is stacking, Precious Mike? What does that mean? Well, you buy one gold coin, and then you buy a second gold coin, and you stack one on top of another. And over time, you just stack gold. You're accumulating gold like a chipmunk, right? Like a chipmunk. You have little acorns in your mouth, and it's getting bigger and bigger. And I'm giving you an analogy. It's getting bigger and bigger and bigger. And then you look back and you're like, oh my God, I have stacks and stacks and stacks and stacks of gold coins. And no one needs to know. No one needs to know. Your kids don't need to know. Your spouse doesn't need to know. You're just doing it on your own because you're trying to create a safe haven. You're trying to safeguard yourself and your family and your children's family. You're trying to create a legacy. I mean, can you imagine if your great, great, great, great ancestors left you a jar of gold coins? Literally, they gave you a map and they said, go by this tree next to a rock by a river and dig 2 feet down, and there is a jar of gold coins waiting for you. They've been stacking for you. And then you open it up and it's worth millions and millions and millions of dollars. That's called gold accumulation. You're stacking. So if you have $25,000 in cash laying around, call 888-351-8999 and ask Reagan Gold to send you physical gold. And you'll be blown away. Within a week or less, you will have literally a FedEx truck at your door delivering you physical gold. You pull out a razor blade, you cut the box open, and you pull out gold. Physical gold. Now, what do you do with it? What do you do with it, Precious Mike? You keep it. It's a store of value. It's a store of value. What does store of value mean? Well, unlike the U.S. dollar that has lost 96% of its total value since its creation, gold has increased in value. See, it keeps its value. It doesn't matter if you're Egyptian 5,000 years ago. Sometimes I wish I was Egyptian. Why couldn't my ancestors be Egyptians and have left me gold? Because that's what they were using back in the day. And the gold back then is the same gold now. The gold that they mined 5,000 years ago will be the same gold that will be mined 5,000 years into the future. So if you draw this line, history, where you are today and where we will be heading in the future, you can come to this realization, you can come to this conclusion that gold isn't going anywhere. And if you don't own any, you might be screwing yourself. I shouldn't say that, but you might be hurting yourself. You might be doing yourself a disfavor. So why not diversify? Why not take a little cash and own some gold? If you have an IRA at home, if you have a 401k like a lot of us do, a 401(3b), a Swift savings account, that's called slavery. It's forced. It's forced upon you. And then they tell you, you can't touch it without paying major taxes. You can't take it out until you're retired. And then when you retire, you're old. Your bones ache. You have inflammation. You have cognitive issues. You can't even remember your wife's name. And then what? Then you enjoy retirement? So how about diversifying? So with one phone call to Reagan Gold at 888-351-8999, the specialist will talk to you about doing a conversion where you take a small portion. No one's telling you to liquidate everything you have and dump it all into gold. If anyone tells you that, run. Run. Because they're shysters. Because they're maybe up to no good. This is about diversification. This is about creating a safe haven. This is about safeguarding your nest egg. So let's say you're listening to the show. Ted, I know you're listening to the show. Timothy, Richard, Pamela, I know there's a Pamela out there listening to this. I'm having a conversation with you. If you have $500,000 sitting in your retirement and it's tied to stocks and bonds and currencies and it's voodoo, someone's managing it for you. They're making money when it's going up and they're making money when it goes down. But when it goes down, you're losing money, right? Right? So why not take a percentage of it? Take 10%, take 20%, take 30%. And diversify. My good friends at Reagan Gold will help you open up a self-directed IRA. Listen to what I just said. Self-directed. Self. S-E-L-F. That means you. You own it, not them. It's in your control, not them. 24/7 access to a self-directed IRA that will be used to purchase physical gold. Guys, I'm talking about 0.99999, like pure gold bars that you will own in a vault that's segregated your own area that you can access 24/7, that you could physically get in the car and drive to the vault. There's vaults all across the country. A lot of people don't know this. They're insured up to $1 billion by Lloyd's of London, the oldest insurer on planet Earth. So on Sunday, instead of going to church, you can go to church and then you can go to the vault. Imagine that. You go to church to talk to the good Lord. And then you go to the vault and then you go talk to the gold that the good Lord created. And it's yours. It never tarnishes. It's shiny all the time. Sit down, have a conversation with it. Have peace of mind knowing that you are doing what central banks are doing now. This is going to be a lead into the next segment. What are central banks doing right now? They're stacking, baby. They're buying gold. They are hoarding gold. And I'm going to get into the numbers in the next segment. So you have to ask yourself this question. If central banks across the world are buying gold, why aren't you? Why aren't you, Ted? Why aren't you, AJ? Why aren't you doing what they're doing? Because they have a spell on you. They're making you work 40, 50 hours to get by. Rent in 2000 was $600 on average. 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So they have you with your head down. 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
0: 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Looking to diversify out of all the craziness? 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
7: They expect a heat wave in the first part of the upcoming week, with some temperatures at the 100-degree level and some gusty winds. The National Weather Service has issued an extreme heat watch for the San Fernando, San Gabriel, and Santa Clarita valleys and the San Gabriel Mountains Tuesday morning through Thursday night. The hottest temperatures are set to hit the Southland Wednesday and Thursday. 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
9: Folks, welcome back to The Gold Show. I am your host, Michael Hayes. My good friends call me Precious Mike. Hopefully, you're going to know me as Precious. I haven't said it, but when you do call Reagan Gold, please tell them that Precious Mike sent you. It's very important for me. It's important for the success of this show. It would mean the world to me. I know it may sound silly that you're gonna know me as Precious Mike, but I'm talking about precious gold. I'm talking about precious silver. I'm talking about precious metals. I'm talking about things that you may not own, things that you may want to own. Maybe it's been in your mind to diversify. Maybe you want to safeguard your retirement, but you don't know how to go about it. This show is about knowledge. This show is about being informed and giving you information so that when you do make a decision, you make an informed decision, right? You don't want to have a knee-jerk reaction. And, if you bought gold at 5,000 and it's dropped, okay, maybe you bought Tesla stock at a high and it dropped. Gold goes up, gold goes down, just like stocks. But over time, it continues to rise in value. I want to touch on why gold and silver are going to potentially be going up over time. You know, history always indicates that the value of precious metals go up. I don't know if you have been listening to the news, but there's this AI data center boom that's happening right now. The likes of that Shark Tank guy, Mr. Wonderful, wanting to open up an AI data center in Utah, and then locals basically had an uprising and said, no way, no how. But it's happening. They're building AI data centers all over the country. And the one thing that a lot of people don't understand is that these AI data centers require rare earth minerals, silver being one of them. Because silver is a great conductor of electricity. It doesn't melt. It passes a current and electricity very efficiently. And you need to have an efficient system for all these AI data centers. I mean, because what they're telling me or what they're telling us is that sooner or later robots are going to basically rule the world. I mean, that's what they say. Okay, so they're going to build a lot of AI data centers. So that means the demand for precious metals is going to keep going up and up and up and up. And you have to realize that silver isn't just made. It's not like, you know, a $20 bill that you may have in your pocket that's just printed out of thin air. The U.S. Treasurer, okay, the Federal Reserve can willy-nilly

0: go onto their laptop, right? Go to your laptop right now and open up a Word document and hit print. And instead of printing one copy of whatever it is that you're printing, print 1 billion. 1 billion. And imagine your printer just sitting there printing and printing and printing and printing and printing and printing. That's what they're doing. They're just printing and printing and printing and printing and printing money. And as they print and print more money, they want you to think it's money. It's actually a currency. Some might call it a fiat currency. Fix it again, Tony, like the car that always broke, that was always in the shop, that always needed to be repaired. Fiat currencies historically have all failed. All. And some of you sitting at home might be like, you know what, Precious? You're full of it. You're just full of it. I'm not. Do the search yourself. Look online. Which fiat currency has survived time? None. They all go to zero. So whether it's the Russian ruble or the US dollar, all this paper that's floating around in our pockets and voodoo bank accounts, it's all fake. They're all IOUs, and it always ends at zero. Over the course of time, the U.S. dollar has lost 96% of its value. It's never gone up. It's always gone down. So where am I going with all this? If demand for precious metals keeps going up, and you can't just make it willy-nilly, you can't just snap your fingers and create more gold. There's only so much of it. You can't just snap your fingers and create more silver for solar panels and lithium batteries for EVs, right? Electric vehicles. You got a Tesla? Good for you. Good for you. More Teslas, more silver, more lithium, more rare earth minerals. So the demand keeps going up. And if the demand goes up and supply goes down, I'm sitting here with my engineer. It's a very simple question. If demand keeps going up and supply goes down, Samantha, what happens to the price? It goes up. It goes through the roof. Over time, the value of these precious metals will go up. And if you look through history, if you go back in time and look at what happened to the price of gold, you should come to the conclusion that over the next 20 or 30 or 40 years, it will continue that trend. This is something that will blow your mind, okay? If in 1970, this is the 1970 comparison that I'm going to make until I'm literally blue in the lips. And by the way, Reagan Gold is standing by, 888-351-8999. When you call them, you say, my good friend, my dear friend, my ally in all things safeguarding my retirement, Mr. Precious Mike told me to call you. Guys, the 1970 comparison. So it's 1970, you're a young adult, and you had the wherewithal to buy a gold coin, a double eagle, minted by the U.S. government. And it was $20 then. You actually purchased this gold coin for $20, okay? 1 ounce. That's the face value. It said $20. But the actual spot value, that means if you took the coin and you actually melted the coin down, back then was worth $38.90. Versus your neighbor across the street. So I'm going to make this comparison. So it's 1970, you're home, and you bought this gold coin for $20. $20. Your neighbor across the street who never mowed his lawn, right? His front yard looked like hell on earth. He went ahead and went to the bank and got a $20 bill, right? But he drove a really fancy car. He thought he was all too wise. He went and bought a fancy car. And he had a $20 bill. Well, that $20 bill in 1970 was worth $20. Now, fast forward 56 years. How much do you think that $20 is worth today? If he never spent that $20, folks, the value of the U.S. dollar has dropped by 96%. His $20 bill would be worthless because if he went out And he decided, you know what? I'm going to go ahead and buy some ground beef. And how much was ground beef in 1970? I don't even know. If those of you that know, can you please call 888-351-8999 and just simply say, hey, Precious Mike asked me to call you guys to let you know how much ground beef cost in 1970. Was it 20 cents a pound? 30 cents a pound? 50 cents a pound? Okay. It's $9.99 a pound right now. So your $20 was devalued by the federal government because they kept printing and printing and printing and printing. Now, you, the wise one, who had that double eagle gold coin that you spent $20 on, today would be worth $4,500. $4,500, and I'm going to say the word, the F word, frickin' dollars. And all you did was just put it in your pocket. You literally took a gold coin and you put it in your left pocket. And over 50 years, you put it in your right pocket, and then you put it back in your left pocket. You put it in a drawer. Then you put it in a shoebox. Then you put it in the closet. From the closet, you put it in a vault. In the vault, you put it in a safe. And then it ended up back in your left pocket. But now it's worth $4,500. And the yo-yo who had the $20 bill is going to the grocery store and buying, if he's lucky, 2 pounds of ground beef. How much ground beef could you buy with $4,500? How many pounds of ground beef could you buy? How many children could you feed? How many families could you feed? And you accomplish that by breaking out of the system. Barbara, Mary, get out of the banking system. 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And you can do it with one simple phone call. 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If you're an introvert and you don't like talking, like literally, you don't like talking, go to mygoldquiz.com. 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If you're like me and you're boisterous and you love talking and you're like, enough is enough, I need to own some of this shiny stuff, I'm going to roll around in my bed with it, call 888-351-8999. So I'm going to go to another commercial break and I'm going to leave you with one simple question. If you're stressed, you're spooked with what's happening in the world, endless wars, geopolitical nonsense, infighting here in our country between politicians, and you're worried about the future and you think gold will protect, will safeguard what you have, do the right thing and call 888-351-8999. I'm going to take a commercial break and we'll be right back.
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0: 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I promise you, four or five simple questions. These are questions that are designed for you to basically answer and draw your own conclusion. If by answering the fourth or fifth question, you come to the conclusion that you need to own gold, then you just enter your phone number and they'll connect with you. You're going to talk to a gold expert. They're not going to charge you for their time. And if you choose to do business with them, which I highly suggest you do, you're going to own physical gold. You can own gold coins at your home. Literally, you complete the transaction, you wire them the money, and within a few days, FedEx shows up at your house. The FedEx package is insured. It's actually insured beyond the value of what you buy. Cut the box open, literally stack the gold all over your bed. And then what I suggest as kind of like an entry point into owning gold, literally just take off your clothes and do a belly flop onto your gold and just roll around side to side and just feel the gold touching your body. Some people might even say that's grounding. Like you're grounding, like going out barefoot on dirt and you're grounding. You're grounding with your own gold. And guess what? It's yours. It never goes away. As long as you have it in your physical possession, it's yours. Government's not going to come take it. They might not even know where it is. You're hiding it. You're hiding it from your wife. You're hiding it from your kids. Those damn kids. It costs so much money. You want to safeguard yourself. But no, seriously. And if you don't have kids, maybe you have a dog. I love my dog. I'll leave my dog my coins. Right? And if you don't have a dog, go buy a dog. Because you should. Because they bring happiness. Just like gold. They bring peace of mind. Just like gold. At 888-351-8999. This segment is hopefully going to be the most tantalizing. And I'm calling this segment the central bank of you. You. Y-O-U. And my sound engineer here, Samantha, she said, are you going to do it? Are you going to break out the central bank of you? I said, yes, because so much emphasis is placed on everything but us, right? It's just like gadget overload, information overload, you know, death scrolling on Instagram, working two or three jobs to make ends meet, health issues, a broken healthcare system, a broken education system, worry. Well, let's turn this all around and let's talk about the central bank of you. And what does that mean, Precious Mike? I want you guys to understand something. Gold isn't really rising in price as much as central banks are printing paper currency like no tomorrow. Like no tomorrow. They're just printing and printing and printing and printing, and that causes inflation. The price of everything is going up, right? When inflation keeps going up, the value of precious metals go up with it. And then, as I said to you in a previous segment, the demand for precious metal continues to go up. AI boom, EV boom, batteries, SpaceX, all these precious metals that are needed. Well, there's only so much of it. So supply and demand, economics 101, just look it up. You don't even have to listen to me to come to that conclusion. But I want to talk to you about the money supply, okay? Some people might call this a cartel. I hope I don't get in trouble by calling it a cartel, but I'm going to call it a cartel. These central banks that just print paper. Literally, I don't know if you knew this, but like when we send money to a foreign country in aid, we print stacks and stacks and bundles of $100 bills. We shrink wrap them onto a pallet, load them on a plane, and then fly them there and just literally just dump them. And this is happening all over the world. And since COVID, the money supply was increased 40% in 2 years. So go back and look at the history of time. And during COVID, in 2 years, the money supply was increased by 40%. What happened? Price of groceries went up. Homes went up. Cars went up. Oil went up. Gasoline went up. Everything went up. Up, up, up, up, up, up, up, up, up. And what else went up? Gold, silver, platinum, palladium. Do you think the central banks around the world are going to stop their bad behavior? And if they are, who's going to keep them in check? Who keeps them in check? Does anyone keep them in check? So let's control the controllables. After COVID, another 30% increase in the money supply, right? So central banks right now are stacking gold. And I told you what stacking is. You're just accumulating more and more and more gold. So since 2022, 15 consecutive months, central banks have been buying gold. And they don't tell you. They don't tell you that they're buying gold. Why are they buying gold and not telling us? Huh? Mary? Ted? Jason? Seriously? Richard? Richie? If they're buying gold, why are we not buying gold? That's the concept of the central bank of you. It's not the central bank of them. It's the central bank of you. You should be owning gold, just like they are. If the central bank of India is buying gold, and the central bank of Russia is buying gold, and the central bank of Turkey is buying gold, and the U.S. is buying gold, you have to ask yourself this question. Why aren't you? So we're going to create this new concept. It's called the central bank of you. The central bank of you. You call 888-351-8999. And you say, guys, I was listening to this show. Precious Mike told me to call. And I want to create the central bank of you, which is me when I call. Me. I'm picking up the phone right now. I'm calling Reagan Gold. And I'm saying, I want to be a central bank of myself. I want to own my own gold. Please help me. Please help me. Because this $20 bill that I have in my wallet is an IOU. It's not backed by anything, guys. Before Nixon took us off the gold standard, you could literally go to the U.S. Treasury, Samantha, and you could say, here's my $20 bill. I would like to exchange it for the gold that you have in your vaults. And they would give you the gold and you'd walk away. Good luck. Good luck going there right now and asking for gold. What do you think will happen? They'll shoo you away. There's nothing here for you other than the paper that you have in your pocket, which is fiat, which invariably goes to zero. And if it goes to zero and we become digitized and they know where we're shopping and they can turn off our cars and track us and da-da-da-da-da-da-da-da-da. You've heard this. I mean, all these theories are circulating right now, right? 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
13: SRN News, I'm Mary Rose. High-level delegations from the U.S. and Iran met in Switzerland today. Vice President J.D. Vance is leading the negotiations for the U.S., joined by mediators from Qatar and Pakistan. The discussions are said to focus on technical details of a memorandum of understanding signed last week. Arrests have been made in connection with vandalism at the Lincoln Memorial Reflecting Pool.
14: U.S. Park Police arresting multiple people for vandalizing the reflecting pool at the Lincoln Memorial. This comes a few days after algae turning the water green. In addition, large pieces of the bottom of the pool, which are blue, also ripped up. President Trump personally picking out the color, American flag blue, so that tourists from across the country could enjoy them all during the 250 celebration upcoming on the 4th of July.
13: Correspondent Laura Winters reporting. This is SRN News.
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7: 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The Larry Elder pack for $10,000. 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
8: With SRN News, I'm Jason Walker. Negotiators worked through the night in Switzerland after U.S. and Iran talks had a somewhat of a tense start. Vice President J.D. Vance and mediators from Pakistan and Qatar have been engaging the Iranian diplomats, who have labeled the talks as being in a very difficult phase. Illinois Governor J.B. Pritzker says Chicago's a very safe city. Well, since Friday night, numerous shootings in the city. Seven people are dead, more than 38 wounded. Officials in Russia-occupied Crimea have suspended civilian gasoline sales as Ukraine increases attacks on fuel supplies. Kremlin-appointed head of Crimea says Ukrainian strikes have killed at least four people and wounded 28 others. This is SRN News.
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7: With SRN News, I'm Jason Walker. Well, mediators say the high-level negotiations in Switzerland seeking a permanent end to the war in Iran have ended, at least for now, but they say the technical negotiations will go on for the rest of the week. A spokesman for Iran says progress was made. Major wildfires in the western U.S., extremely hot and dry, windy conditions fueling several blazes. In Utah, an uncontained fire forcing the evacuation of a small town just southwest of Salt Lake City. There have been no reports of any fatalities. And a heat wave gripping a good chunk of Europe. High readings 104 to 108 in parts of France, Spain, Italy, and Germany. And authorities say it's not over. Monday and Tuesday, even hotter. This is SRN News.
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18: Welcome to the Andrew Kim Show. Andrew Kim is an immigrant from South Korea. He got his education at Claremont, California. He is a successful attorney and founder of his professional law corporation, Andrew Kim and Associates, right here in Los Angeles. Self-described American immigrant, Andrew Kim also ran for Los Angeles mayor in the last election. And now, your host, Andrew Kim.
19: Hello, this is Andrew Kim. Welcome to Andrew Kim Show, Voice of American Immigrant. Happy Father's Day. Recently, there was a poll that indicated that Americans are less proud of being American. In our 2205th birthday as a nation, a major portion of Americans not seem to share the pride of being American. There was an article by Jeffrey M. Jones under the title, American Pride Slipped to a New Low. And what he said was that according to the Gallup poll, our young people are generally less proud. Here in this article, Jeffrey Jones says that a record low 58% of U.S. adults say they are extremely, and 41% or very, that's 17%, proud to be American, down 9 percentage points from last year and 5 points below the prior low from 2020. Democrats are mostly responsible for the drop in U.S. pride this year, with 36% of them respondents are saying that they are extremely or very proud, which is down from the 62% a year ago. This is only the second time Democrats' pride has fallen below the majority level, along with the 42% reading in 2020. And that was a, and then there is a political independence, independence of pride has also reached a new low point. There are clear indication that generational differences in American pride, with each new generation significantly less likely than the previous one to say they are extremely or very proud to be an American. Well, when I first came to the United States as a 14-year-old teenager in December 1974, back then, which is 50 years ago, around there, I saw Americans celebrating its 20th birthday wholeheartedly in my suburban city of Southgate, where I landed, where I started my life as a United States, in the United States as a teenager. I saw the American Independence Day being celebrated all over the city, including in my high school. There were ceremonies and festivities throughout the bicentennial year. Since then, however, the tradition and political ideology of our nation's founding has been questioned and undermined with the allegation that the beginning of our nation has to do more with the economic interest of slave trade as opposed to our professed value of a nation free from tyranny of a totalitarian form of government, which was under the monarchical kingship in most of the world. All of these questionings and undermining of our root as a nation started with the Clinton administration, and who was considered the first black president, even though he was white, of course, and then became mainstream during the Obama administration with the call for fundamental transformation of America, with introduction of DEI, diversity, equity, inclusion ideology, and wall cancel culture. Now, after barely 50 years later, our nation is suffering from the ingratitude of our nation's foundation and its principle as a nation established and maintained for a citizen's life, liberty, and pursuit of happiness. So, how can we think about this American Revolution and the perspective that was given by Christopher Flannery leaflet that came out of In Primus, and it talks about the American Revolution from the perspective as written by of course John Adams, among the first presidents of our nation. How should we think about American Revolution on the 250th anniversary of the Declaration of Independence? The article that by Christopher Flannery, senior fellow of Clement Institute, states that American revolutionaries can help us answer the question. So he points out the Adams thought that we couldn't understand the heroic deeds of American Revolution. We couldn't recognize their most essential lesson for us without understanding the reason they were undertaken. As he wrote to Hezekiah Niles on February 13, 1818, the American Revolution took place in the minds and hearts of the people. A radical change in the principles, opinions, sentiments, and affection of the people, he wrote, was the real American Revolution. The article goes on to state that this real American Revolution, as Adams called it, culminated in the Declaration of Independence, an expression of what Thomas Jefferson called the American mind. All of the revolutionary actions and documents leading to the Declaration express one dimension or another of American idea of political freedom. Returning to them again and again is a way by which succeeding generations of Americans can continue to experience the American Revolution for themselves. So all of the revolutionary actions and the documents leading to Declaration express one dimension or another of American idea of political freedom. American idea of political freedom, and returning to them again and again is the way by which succeeding generations of Americans can continue to experience the American Revolution for themselves. The article goes on to state the revolutionary and then founding generations did their heroic part in bequeathing to us this legacy of freedom. So abundant is this gift that to live up to it is the most fulfilling thing we can do. It is to confirm with our lives what George Washington declared in his first inaugural address, that there exists the economy, there exists in the economy and course of nature an indissolvable union between virtue and happiness. The daily activity of a free people is the pursuit of happiness. The activity of being good sons and daughters, good parents, neighbors, secretaries, teachers, artists, farmers, plumbers, mechanics, business owners, and citizens. That is termed pursuit of happiness in this article and by George Washington. As Benjamin Franklin's homely poor Richard put it, pitch upon that course of life which is the most excellent, and custom will make it the most delightful. In this daily American rising to equality, as Abraham Lincoln described it, the idea of political freedom so richly articulated by the American revolutionaries informs and elevates our lives, our communities, our institutions, and all we do and aspire to do. Those who undertook the American Revolution intends for it to honor human nature. Nothing can do more honor to human nature or greater good to ourselves, our country, and our world than living up to that revolution. So the I'm going to skip a few parts here. In John Quincy Adams and Daniel Webster's eyes, John Quincy Adams is a son of John Adams, who also became the president later on. The highest attainment of all future generations of Americans would be to understand and live up to the greatness of the American Revolution. The essence of that greatness was not the heroic deeds, of which there were many in the war for independence. It was the idea of independence itself, the idea of political freedom expressed most memorably in the document whose 250th anniversary we are celebrating. 50 years ago, when Americans were celebrating the 200th anniversary of the Declaration, Harry Jaffa wrote in his book, How to Think About the American Revolution, "Nothing threatens the future human freedom more than the failure to keep alive the understanding of and attachment to its principles." John Quincy Adams made the same point beautifully in one of his many speeches. "Fellow citizens," he said, after telling the biblical story of the children of Israel's entry into Promised Land, "the Ark of your covenant is the Declaration of Independence. All of their blessings," he went on to say, "would come from adherence to the Declaration's principles, and all of their curses would come from departure from those principles." And then he concluded, "Lay up these principles then in your hearts, in your souls, bind them for signs upon your hands, that they may be as frontlets between your eyes. Teach them to your children, speaking of them when sitting in your houses, when walking by the way, when lying down, and when rising up. Write them upon the door plates of your houses and upon your gates. Cling to them as to the issues of life. Adherence to them as to the cords of your eternal salvation. So may your children's children, at the next return of this day of Jubilee, after a full century of experience under your national constitution, celebrate again in the full enjoyment of all the blessings recognized by you in the commemoration of this day, and of all the blessings promised to the children of Israel upon Mount Gerizim as a reward of obedience to law of God. So we have this beautiful article by Christopher Flannery regarding our revolution and the America's founding. It is good news that many of the nations in our continent in the South seem to share now a lot of the principles of the freedom that we enjoy, that our founding fathers granted us, and also the Donald Trump's administration's policies are being followed by many of the nations in the South, as many conservative leaders are being elected to in their nations, and it looks like it's going to be very favorable outcome for the Trump's administration and the conservative movement in the Latin America. There is an article by the Anna Ceballos, and this is dated June 21st. And it talks about, and of all places, this is from LA Times, and a credit to them for writing this very interesting and very instructive article. And it states that from Argentina and El Salvador, a new generation of far-right leaders is echoing Trump's MAGA playbook, vowing to slash state programs, militarize security, and capitalize on public fury over crime and inequality. As we all witnessed recently in our nation, it seems that the two natural, almost automatic outcome of socialistic policies are overabundance of crime and inequality. The article goes on to read that Trump has shattered diplomatic norms with explicit endorsements, fueling accusations from Mexico and Colombia that Washington is attempting to tilt for an election under the guise of fighting drugs. And specifically, the article mentions Colombian presidential candidate Abelardo de la Espriella has vowed to crush criminal groups and slash government programs. He promises to bomb narco terrorist camps and build sprawling mega prisons if he wins Sunday's runoff election. Espriella's views have earned him the vociferous backing of President Trump, who has broken with the White House tradition by publicly seeking to tip the scales in foreign elections, particularly in Latin America. Apparently, he gave a complete and total endorsement to De La Espriella, whom he referred to by his nickname El Tigre. And he said, "You have paved the way for the people." Actually, this is what the candidate De La Espriella said. "You have paved the way for the people to defeat the entrenched power that have long held a sway." And that's candidate De La Espriella writing to Trump. "In Colombia, we have now begun to follow the same path." Okay, so this Adela Espriella, a political newcomer who built his campaign around gym workout video, vows to disembowel the left, is part of a new wave of far-right, mega-aligned politicians in Latin America, openly borrowing from Trump's playbook, presenting themselves as outsiders who will trim the government, curtail immigration, and militarize law enforcement. In a region that remains plagued by high crime and inequality after a decades-long period of leftist domination known as the Pink Tide, the playbook appears working. So this, in this article, it states how the leftist domination in the whole region of Latin America that took place about a decade ago or more, so-called pink tide, resulted in high crime and inequality. And now the people in Latin America are rebelling by electing the more conservative politicians as president. More Latin Americans now identify with the right than any time over the last two decades, according to the polling firm Latino Barometer. A series of conservatives have won presidential elections in recent years, giving Trump a slate of willing partners as he seeks to expand U.S. power in the region, combat drug cartels, and counter growing Chinese influence. And then there's the Argentina's Javier Milei, a libertarian firebrand, whose dramatic cuts to state services were blueprint, apparently, for Elon Musk's so-called Department of Government Efficiency, known as DOGE. And El Salvador's Nayib Bukele, a mano dura autocrat who housed U.S. deportees in his notorious prisons to assist Trump's immigration crackdown. So, and also in the nation of Ecuador, Daniel Noboa welcomed U.S. special forces who are attacking drug traffickers in his country. In Chile, Jose Antonio Kast has pledged a border war along his country's frontier with Peru and Bolivia in his quest to make Chile great again. And Trump might soon get another ideological bedfellow in Peru with the election of Keiko Fujimori, the daughter of late autocrat Alberto Fujimori. With the ballots still being counted, Fujimori was on track for a narrow victory. So, in the middle, the Latin American countries, there are only three nations right now. The left are retaining power, which are Mexico, Colombia, and Brazil. And except in Mexico and the Colombia and Brazil, right now there's a serious chance that the Democrats will lose power. In Brazil, ahead of October's presidential election, incumbent Luis Inácio Lula da Silva, a leftist stalwart and one of the last vestiges of pink tide, has been polling even with Flavio Bolsonaro, the son of former president Jair Bolsonaro, a Trump ally convicted of convening a January 6th style insurrection. And so, and then there's Colombia, where, as we stated, Della Esperla is, as a criminal defense attorney, surged ahead of the first round of voting, and this weekend faces off against Senator Ivan Cepeda, an ally of leftist President Gustavo Petro. Petro drew Trump's ire by denouncing the U.S. military campaign to oust leftist President Nicolas Maduro of Venezuela in spate of lethal U.S. attacks on alleged drug boats. Petro slammed Trump's endorsement of De La Esperla, calling on the Colombia to vote freely and not allow ourselves to become either slaves or anyone's colony. Well, he is in for a big surprise, it seems, but we'll see. Then of all places, our immediate southern border, Mexican President Claudia Sheinbaum, and is the only one who is now, I guess, for a time being securely in the office of president as a leftist. She accused Trump of electoral interference after the U.S. announced drug trafficking charges against several members of her ruling Morena party, and the Times revealed that two more sitting governors are under investigation. And she's questioning, is that truly a legitimate interest to combat organized crime? Or are we perhaps witnessing how sectors of Americans' far right intend to influence the 2027 election in our country? And then the White House declined to comment on the criticism. And from the article that I read during the last airing of the show, there's a serious drug problem in Latin America, especially in Mexico. And that is something that we need to take care of, as our southern border is so important for our national security. We Americans are often forget that we are in a nation that is most free and most generous. We are like fish, forgetting that we are in abundant water. Once that fish is out of water, then it is too late to yearn for the good old days of abundant water. Let's not make that mistake. Happy Father's Day. God bless you and God bless America.

0: Hello, this is Andrew Kim, host of Andrew Kim Show, heard Sunday evening at 9 p.m. I'm a practicing attorney right here in Los Angeles to represent and protect your rights as a citizen of the state of California. As an immigrant from Korea, I've been blessed with being able to work as a lawyer to help many hardworking Americans. 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I will personally handle your case. I'm Andrew Kim, 213-674-7657. 213-674-7657. 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
2: 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While most investors are focused on old-fashioned AI, there are three companies quietly building a trillion-dollar triangle that could transform every tech sector on Earth. 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
6: Los Angeles Mayor Karen Bass declared a local emergency as a warehouse fire in Boyle Heights continued to smolder. The fire started back on Wednesday at a logistics cold storage facility and had continued to produce smoke that was affecting air quality across the region. Bass says the declaration will help mobilize additional resources and support ongoing firefighting and recovery efforts. I'm Larry Marino on The Answer with breaking

0: friends. It's like a little piece of home coming to them.
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3: Just in case I was gone 250 to almost 300 days a year. My name is Randall Mosier, Master Sergeant, United States Air Force. I'm aircraft mechanic, so every time an airplane flies, it takes 3 to 10 of us aircraft mechanics to get it off the ground, depending on what's going on. I have deployed 7 times in my career. I think the hardest aspect of deploying is the mental side of it, leaving your family. Sorry, I got emotional. I have 5-year-old twins and a loving wife that I have to leave at home, and she has to take care of everything while I'm gone.
4: As a military spouse and a mother of 5-year-olds, how do I get through this? Just a day at a time. But I don't know if my husband is going to come back. So that's something that's always at the back of my mind. We don't talk about it, but it's there. I can't think ahead and think about homecoming because it just seems like forever away.
3: You're always going to be lonely. You're always going to miss your family. Going back to your room or your tent or your dorm is still lonely. You have young airmen who they've only been in the military a year. They just left their families and, you know, what they grew up knowing, and then they get sent on the other side of the world. Just getting a care package, it could totally change someone's life. You almost feel like a kid opening a present because you don't know what's in there. I think my favorite part of the care packages is obviously the Girl Scout cookies. I love Girl Scout cookies, Thin Mints.
4: Organizations like this that come in and help support our airmen for them to receive something while they're deployed, it means the world to them.
3: The Girl Scout cookies are great, but it isn't the contents of the package. It's the package itself. It's just getting something with your name on it.
4: I'm a volunteer. We have leadership that takes care of the missions. We have key spouses that take care of each other. We take care of our families. We try to take care of our airmen. For me to submit a group of names and know that they're going to get something, and sometimes the only piece of mail that they're going to receive is a care package, it just warms my heart.
3: Yeah, there are airmen, young and old, that don't have anybody, immediate family, or, I mean, some don't have anybody that support them. Because I would go get the mail from the cage and I would bring it, and you could tell that someone's not expecting anything, and you could see when they would get something that they weren't expecting. Just it changes them completely, like lifts their spirits, gets them, they really appreciate it because it lets them know, hey, somebody does care. You know, that you can just see them walking across the flight line, completely different person just from that one care package.
4: It puts humanity back into the military and to their families.
3: I'm going to walk off the airplane

0: knowing that I'm going home. And my wife and my daughters are going
1: to
0: be there.
1: Jennifer Horn here. Our Troop-a-thon drive is underway. 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
3: 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And boy, this care package from a complete stranger with a note saying how much they are respected and loved and prayed for.
2: 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The Larry Elder Pack for $10,000. 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
4: Care packages are incredibly important. I can't underscore how important they are. First and foremost, it's the connection with back home.
5: It shows that there's somebody out there who cares.
6: For some reason, you feel like you're, no one notices you. But once you get that care package, whether it be from like family, friends, or someone in the community, it lets you know again, like, man, maybe the decision I made was a great decision. And I see how what I can do can affect like other people, and they really think about me, especially in these times of need.
7: And they bring joy to my time there when I got those care packages.
4: The last deployment I went on, I got a unique opportunity. It was to be the Combined Joint Operating Area Afghanistan postal officer. Came in and basically just oversee and manage the military mail network in Afghanistan. So became real familiar with how we move care packages. Of course, that was one of the main things that we wanted to do, is make sure that we're getting the care packages to where they need to get to, and to the people that need it the most. Everything that's in those boxes is appreciated. So whether it's used in that moment or down the road, it's appreciated.
5: It matters getting the basic like hygiene and stuff, like everyday essentials like socks or lotion.
4: And when you're talking places like Afghanistan or Iraq, you know, the deodorants, the baby wipes, all those things make a big difference, and they get utilized daily.
6: Headphones, baby wipes for me, Oreo cookies, definitely send those, double stuff.
7: You haven't had an Oreo in 3 months. Now you get these Oreos coming in, you got these Reese's Pieces coming in. That really sustained me, kept my morale up for at least a solid month, because I was making those stretch.
4: It's not just, you know, the items that are inside, you know, it's the letters and the personalized notes and, you know, Mrs. Smith's kindergarten class, the added cards.
5: Being able to have somebody write you a note who's never met you, it's just very gratifying and very special, just saying that somebody out there is hoping for you to come back home safely.
7: I was 4 or 5 months in, and when I got my first care package, it was coming from a school with these little kids, just telling me how much they were proud of me, and they was thanking me for my service and what I was doing over there. It was like a stack of like 50 cards, and I was just reading them all day. I ended up putting them up on my wall.
6: You never know what that one package could do for that one person. It could really brighten up their day. Especially if they're feeling the lowest of the low, that package, when they think no one's thinking about them.
1: 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Let's get an update from Larry Marino.
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2: 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The Larry Elder Pack for $10,000. You get to have lunch with Larry and sit in and hear an hour of his show. 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
8: I am Captain Daniel Pauly with the California Army National Guard. Joining the military, it was always something that I knew was going to happen. Both my mom and my dad are both retired out of the military. Got a brother in the Navy, brother in the Army, a brother in the Air Force. Looking around America today, there's a lot of differences, but one of the things that hasn't changed is that there's still a lot of people that are, you know, right there raising their hand to join the military and be a part of something. That first deployment to Afghanistan, I had three at the time with one on the way. Currently my youngest, she was born, and so I wasn't there for her birth. So the first time I saw her was when I got off the plane coming back, and she was about 5 months old. When I went to Afghanistan in 2013, my oldest daughter at the time, Abby, I think she was five, before, right as they're dropping me off to at the airport to fly out, she gave me her stuffed animal Thumper, the rabbit from Bambi, and told me that, you know, he would keep me safe. So I ended up taking him with me, and he went everywhere I went. I tried to get pictures with him everywhere I went. And when I went back just about 18 months later back to Afghanistan, he went with me again, and, you know, again, just took the pictures. He went everywhere I went. You're serving your country, but then when you get over there, what does that really mean? Does anybody know that I'm here? Does anybody care? The care packages mean a great deal. And it's that reminder.
7: I was ready to go to Iraq. I couldn't wait to see it and get there.
5: I was out in the Middle East for 9 months.
8: Deployed three times, Iraq, Afghanistan twice.
6: Going to Korea from my first duty station was definitely a big change for me.
9: I was on a couple small boy destroyers, so we're the ships that protect the carrier when they go out. And so you serve your country first, protect your family, protect other people's families. I got two care packages when I was deployed. God bless them.
5: Care packages always make a difference.
9: They came with messages, and I got both to this day in my C bag at my house right now.
8: The care packages mean a great deal.
7: You don't know who you could be touching and helping out through their time when I deploy.
8: The hardest thing about deployments are saying goodbye.
5: Not being able to hear my parents' voice and my siblings' voice.
7: The hardest part of deployment was just being away from my friends and family.
8: When you join, you give up a certain amount of your freedoms.
9: So imagine moving in your mailbox and not being able to go anywhere. Like, you're on a tin can, you're on the ship. I mean, it's small, condensed quarters. You're every single day, you're on mission.
8: You're not going to have access to Wi-Fi. You're not going to have access to a computer. And mail is the only system that you have.
9: You get this box. You're like, man, oh, that's for me. Let's open it up. You can share it with your buddies.
7: Thank you. You don't know how much it means to us over here to get these things.
8: Baby wipes, baby powder, foot powder, socks. Sometimes it's just something fun that you never even knew that you wanted.
6: Some people don't have a lot of family or no family at all. So that one person, you could definitely change, you know, this soldier, this airman, this Marine, this naval man, you could change their whole day, and that may get them through that whole year of that deployment.
9: One donation literally changes everybody's life that gets that box. You know, it's not just one person who, you know, may have requested it. When that person gets the box, he's going to break it out. He's going to share it with everybody.
5: Because it's just a little reprieve and a little reminder, like, hey.
1: Jennifer Horn here. Our Troop-a-thon drive is underway. 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
9: When they're out there sacrificing everything, putting their lives on the line for us, the least we can do is remember them and honor them.
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9: 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It's isolated. You're working long days, long nights. 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
2: Welcome in. It is Troop-a-thon. Boy, we're getting close. This weekend has Father's Day in it. Then we are soon at 4th of July. Time is going to run out for us on this, and so we need your help. And we thought we'd bring in, Lisa Barron, Director of Troop Support for Troop-a-thon, to really tell this story and to encourage you. She sees firsthand the wonderful work that these care packs do. And so, Lisa, as always, it's great to talk with you again. Happy 250th, right?
11: Right. Can you believe it? It's amazing. We've made it this long and we're doing great, and we need to support our troops.
2: Well, the campaign is underway. It is a special year. There is kind of a special focus on it. And I think sometimes it makes me think of the $250 donation point is a good one, because each year is a dollar, right? If you do $250, and we have a special where if you give $250 through our Troop-a-thon drive, you get a $50 food certificate from Columbo's Restaurant. And anyone who's ever eaten there, the food is delicious. I happen to be a huge favorite of the chicken parm. Their chicken parmesan is just wonderful. If you happen to choose that, you can get that the $50 certificate. But Lisa, let's start with the need. We've seen our military in action in the last several months, doing an amazing job. We know that it has its risks. We had a helicopter go down a week or so ago. Those were okay. Domestically, we know our military takes the risk as well. We had a plane out here go down, and we lost 8 souls. Mm-hmm. This campaign is really focused on the folks overseas and a need to get them some remembrance at the holidays, isn't it?
11: Oh, it's totally true. You know, and the impact is immediate. When they get that care package, it's, you know, it's deeply personal. Every care package that's sent through Troopathon is handpacked by volunteers. It's personally addressed to a deployed service member. And over the years, the program shipped over 1,000 tons of care packages worldwide. So you can imagine how nice it is when they're over there, they're away from family. They may not have ever gotten a letter or message or a package from home, and to open up that care package with a note from a supporter, letting them know that they're remembered, they're valued, they're loved. What a wonderful way. You know, the 4th of July is coming. What a wonderful way to let our troops know that we're there and we have their back.
2: I always like to say they tear up with joy when they get these. And from those I've interviewed over the years, it's really true that it really hits them emotionally in a great way to be remembered. We all want to be appreciated, right? And so this has that ability. And we want to encourage our listeners to take part in this. This is something you can do, a tangible act that will boost someone's morale, that will make them feel great. Lisa Barron is with me, Director of Troop Support for Troopathon. Lisa, this is a busy time for you, but you guys all work extra hours over there, and a lot of volunteers in there, right?
11: Oh, 100%. Our volunteers are there, and they are so excited to be doing this. It's their way of helping, but we want you all to help, too, because, you know, I was talking to a veteran the other day, and, you know, they told me that they were once deployed over the 4th of July, and, you know, on their little computer or their phone, they watched the clips of all the things going back at home and the celebrations, and they're sitting there in this dusty bunker thousands of miles away from home, and then the mail came in, and they got a package, and it really made them feel so special. It felt they were so tethered to the back home and the people that love them. And that's why we do this. That's why you do this. We want our listeners to come in and help be part of this. I mean, this is our American family, and we need to support them.
2: We certainly do. The care packs are a way to do that. They are a tangible sign that we care, that they matter to us. And take a moment to describe what a box is like. What are you going to find in there? Obviously, the note is the most important part, isn't it?
11: The note is really important. The first thing they see when they open that box is a note of support from, you know, a caring American who thought about that home. That handwritten letter of support, but we also package, you know, essential hygiene items that are hard to get in remote deployment zones. You know, we think it's like we can run to the corner store, but they don't have the access to those things. So things like, you know, high grade personal items, hand and face wipes, of course, premium snacks like beef jerky, gourmet coffee, trail mix, a treasure trove of like really high quality goods that our troops are actively requesting. We've been doing this for many, many years, and we know what our troops like. So it's incredibly simple to make this difference. And just by donating, you know, you can really make a difference in the troops' lives and give them something that they're craving. And then it makes them like a big old hug from home, makes them feel wanted and supported.
2: Lisa Barron, Director of Troop Support, thank you.
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3: 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And they really miss it on special occasions. 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And boy, this care package from a complete stranger with a note saying how much they are respected and loved and prayed for.
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14: With SRN News, I'm Jason Walker. Major talks in Switzerland now ending for the time being. Mediators do say that technical negotiations between Iran and the United States will continue for the remainder of the week. Major wildfires in the western U.S., extreme heat, dry, windy conditions fueling several blazes. In Utah, an uncontained fire forcing the evacuation of an entire very small town just southwest of Salt Lake City. There have been no reports of any fatalities. Heat wave gripping a good part of Europe. Highs 104 to 108 degrees in France, Spain, Italy, and parts of Germany. And it's not over. Forecasters say Monday and Tuesday could be even hotter in some areas. 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
7: 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Real estate in LA. 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So my DRE number is 0129-8646. This show is for information and entertainment purposes only, not intended to give you legal or business advice. Please consult your qualified professional regarding your particular situation. And anything I say has nothing to do with the radio station, my guests, or Pinnacle Estate Properties. Thank you for spending the afternoon with us talking real estate, a topic that I love. I've been after my guests for a while, and I love this topic. It has a lot to do with real estate. We're going to get into it. First, tell us who you are and what you guys do for a living.
23: Hi, Gil. Thank you for having us. My name is Charlie. I'm with Private Money Lenders, Inc.
7: And who's this beautiful lady next to you?
23: My wife, Jacqueline.
24: I'm Jacqueline Contreras. Nice to meet you. Thank you for having us, Gil.
7: My pleasure.
24: Private Money Lenders.
7: And we met each other through the radio station. I heard you on the radio. You're doing some commercials. I'm sure some of the people out there have heard the commercial.
24: Yes.
7: Made some calls. Talked to RJ. Talked to some people. And they said, these guys are great people.
24: The dynamic duo.
7: Let me tell you guys a little story about Dennis Prager. I don't think I've ever told you this. This is my favorite Dennis Prager story. So Dennis Prager has this cigar night every year, August 10th or 9th, which is my birthday. So I tell all my friends, hey, I'm going to go come to my birthday party. Dennis Prager's going to be there. Okay, I was going to a cigar night. So I go there with my beautiful wife. We're taking pictures. I know Dennis. I've met him a few times. And he says to me when he meets my wife, he goes, how'd you get so lucky? And I say, I'm going to answer you the way Dennis Prager would answer you.
0: It had nothing to do with luck. And Dennis laughs for 5 minutes. I got five pictures with him. He's laughing the whole time. Okay. So that leads me to this. Charlie, how the hell did you do it? Because she is way out of your league.
23: She is.
0: She is. Well, congratulations. That is a compliment. In there somewhere, there's a compliment. Right? Yeah. So we're going to have some fun. We're going to learn a lot about real estate. And we're talking about private money. But tell me, why should they listen to you? What did you do before this? Because I always say, nobody grows up saying, I want to be a realtor. I want to do whatever. So
23: that is funny. Yeah. Before we did loans, my brother and I owned a couple of restaurants in Hollywood. And as you know, restaurants are tough business. Then I found myself in foreclosure because the restaurants went under. And I had a friend of mine say, well, Charlie, I could help you get loan, and he did, and I saw what was done, and I've always liked numbers, so I got a knack to this. And
0: so
23: I
0: the said, bank wouldn't give you a loan. You were stuck between a rock and a hard spot, right?
23: Right.
0: And then, Jacqueline, what'd you do?
24: I actually was an insurance agent. I worked for Allstate Insurance, and I did that for a couple years. Didn't really do anything for me. I was bored. I wanted to get out. I wanted to help people. I wanted to get out there. I bought my first house in 1999, I saw the real estate, I saw the process, I wanted to get into it, and I loved it, and so that's what I did. I got my real estate license and just got into real estate.
0: How did you guys meet?
24: So how we met, Charlie, I'll speak. How we met is my assistant and I were looking for an office space. Mm-hmm. He has an office building he owns, and it said office for lease, and so I went in there, I said if there's anything, you know, available. There was, and from then on, we met. We happened to be in the same business, loan business. I did conventional. He did private money. We happened to know people that we've worked with in the past. And
0: it was love at first sight.
24: Love at first sight.
0: For him.
24: For him.
0: It took you a while.
24: Just kidding. Tell me about lunch the deal. And dinners.
0: he was closing the deal.
24: tell me,
0: so she became a tenant. Right?
23: She became a tenant.
0: Was she a good tenant, Charlie?
23: Excellent tenant.
24: And I only paid the first and the last.
23: But she taught
0: me. Oh, my gosh. Yeah, an excellent tenant that doesn't pay rent.
23: She taught me the real meaning of the first month and the last month. It was the first month I got, and it'll be the last month I ever see.
0: That sounds like a great tenant. So you guys get it. So you've got a real estate background. I always say, tell us about who you are, because what gives you the right to talk to our listeners about this topic? You lived it. Right? You've got an insurance background, Jackie. Mm-hmm. You guys are really a good power couple, because we're talking about a tough business. Mm-hmm. It's sometimes heartless. It's not always about the money, but in this case, you're saving people's homes or businesses. So tell us a little bit about your company.
23: Well, first of all, I've been doing hard money for 48 years, or equity lending for 48 years. I do know what I'm doing. A client won't waste their time by calling me. I can tell them, actually, in 5 minutes, if it's a deal, that it's a makeable deal. And I don't charge anything up front, and I can tell the client real quick what I can do.
0: There you go. And you were saying you could really pre-qualify somebody in like 5 minutes?
23: 5 minutes. It's all numbers. We know the value of different parts of town. We know that the property is worth this much. You need this much. It's pretty simple. Yeah, it's a doable
0: deal. It's equity driven. Jackie, tell me about what you do for the Dynamic Duel.
24: What I do is I do the in-house processing for the loan. I start from beginning to end. I basically take all the information for the loan, and we open escrow, open title, get it going, order the appraisal, and from then on, we close the deal within a couple of days.
0: And this is all done in-house.
24: In-house.
0: An escrow company, right?
24: Everything is in. I draw my own loan docs, so we can have loan docs within the same day or the next day. I'm the notary, so I can notarize your documents same day or the next day.
0: Wow. So who calls you? What's your client? Who are we talking to right now?
23: Anyone from a borrower themselves or a professional, like a broker, attorney, probate attorney.
24: Contractors.
23: Anybody needs money. Mm-hmm. Done right away.
0: So if an attorney calls you, say probate attorney, that they're calling you because they know you or they heard about you, but they're referring you to the client. He knows the client needs some money. It's pretty desperate. The bank has already rejected them. I guess the only way to say it, or declined their loan, and they're stuck between a rock and a hard place. And they reach out to you. What's the fastest you guys have ever done a loan?
23: Well, I've done quite a few fast ones, but the one that's always stuck with me was $1 million loan that we got on a Monday and closed it by Friday.
24: If the property has equity and it makes sense, we can get the deal done.
0: And you were saying that. Great, Jacqueline. Thank you for saying that. It's really property-driven, equity-driven, right?
24: We're not FICO-driven.
0: So tell me what else. A traditional lender's looking at what?
24: Paperwork, bank statements, your FICO scores. We look at the property. If it has equity, if the property makes sense, if the client can afford their payment, we can get the deal done.
0: Mm-hmm. Yeah. So a lot of these professionals are calling you because they've done it before.
24: Right.
0: But we're talking to somebody sitting in their car right now who's been sweating it or just got a property from the family, has to fix it up. So tell me about the end user. Why would they call you?
24: We don't care about the property, the condition of the property. So that's number one. As long as the property has equity, Charlie.
23: And it makes sense.
0: Right. Wait, so is there a certain percentage that you guys are looking at? Like it's $1 million and you guys are looking at what?
23: Up to 70%.
0: Yeah,
23: but I've done higher, but there's a give and take on every deal.
0: Right.
23: Yeah, we know how to structure it.
0: Again, you're not going to put your money or your investors, we're going to talk about investment opportunities later. But so the person sitting there, they've got 50% equity. That's a no-brainer, right?
23: Correct.
0: Okay, good. For whatever reason, right? It's like you say, the condition of the property. Banks will not lend on homes that don't have a kitchen, for example.
24: Correct.
0: Or don't have flooring. Right? Some FHA loans get a little bit more complicated because there's chip paint or whatever it is.
24: Right.
0: Reach out to you. They inherited a property.
24: Right.
0: Right? They stumbled upon a smoking deal, but they're leveraged. But the deal itself is really sexy. Our favorite word. And they're going to call you and say, hey, you know, I need help. And you're going to be able to review. Is it seriously in 5 minutes?
24: Right.
23: I can. Yes. It's all numbers. The deal has to make sense.
24: If borrowers need to list their property and they need help.
0: Yeah, they're calling me.
24: They're calling you, saying, hey,
0: conflict of interest are disallowed.
23: But if they need to repair or anything.
0: Right. Or get it ready for sale.
24: Ready for sale. That's where we come in.
0: And I tell people all the time to call us because I was doing something called flip your own home. Is fix up your home. And don't sell it in its present condition. Right now, I tell people, just don't put a lot of money into it. But there's certain smart things to do in the house, right?
24: Right.
0: And you're talking about, are loans too small? Is there too small of a loan for you? Does it make sense?
23: Right. Our minimum loan is $50,000.
0: Okay, good. So that's great. Okay, so I don't want to rush this. How do they get a hold of you? Because I know you guys aren't going to give an office number or a website.
23: Right.
0: How do they get a hold of you?
23: They can call us directly at 818-266-8848. 818-266-8848. We'll answer the phone.
0: Or you can call me and I will put you in contact with these beautiful people. It really is a tough business and you feel like you're in a tough situation. Whatever it is, reach out to us. We want to make the world a better place than this. The world is a better place with you two in it. Jackie, you have something to say?
24: Yes, and if you have properties, if you have a gas station, if you have churches, commercial units, single family homes, we do all properties.
0: Holy smoke, that's great. And what areas are you guys want to focus on?
23: All of California.
24: No
0: kidding. Won't go out of state. It'd have to be a really special deal.
23: No, just
0: California.
23: And one thing we didn't mention is that we don't charge anything up front. No appraisal fee. If we do an appraisal, if some reason it doesn't go through, you will not be charged a dime.
0: That's amazing.
23: Mm-hmm. Yeah.
0: And that's why I say there's a difference between hard money and private money. It's basically the same thing, but heartless money.
24: We care about our clients.
0: You guys care about it. It's a couple. You guys have an office. It's not a shady backdoor deal where here's some cash.
24: Real.
0: So, you know, I'm really excited to have you guys part of my networking group. Part of my whole network, a referral source that's very important because we want to help people wherever they're at. So repeat your phone number one more time.
24: Sure. It's 818-266-8848.
0: Great. We're going to take a break. And after the break, we are going to talk about the deal of the week and the best kept secret in real estate, assumable loans. This is Gil Ascarati, Real Estate Radio, LA.
24: Woo!
0: 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Welcome back to Real Estate Radio LA. I hope you guys enjoyed that and learned a lot. I really loved it. I need to have power partners like that that I can bring in your home and make the world a better place and save the American dream of home ownership because it's under attack. I hate when politicians talk about one thing, affordability. Are you talking about lowering the price of my property to make it more affordable? Oh, hell no. If you want to make it more affordable, why don't you lower some taxes, right? Why don't you lower gas prices? Why don't you lower the electric bill? Why don't you lower everything? But don't get into my equity, okay? So we talk about all things real estate. I've got a commercial that I've been running recently. I want to make sure everybody hears it and knows it's me. When you hear me during the week, run the commercial, Josh. Gil Ascarati, host of Real Estate Radio L every Saturday at 2 o'clock. If you're not unique, you're exactly the same. 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Saving the American dream one show at a time, 818-632-8006. So in the commercial, I talk about if you're not unique, you're exactly the same. Ladies and gentlemen, real estate agents are exactly the same. What makes them different? Let me give you those 3 points. One, if you are listening to my voice, that makes me unique. How many realtors are there? A gazillion? And they're not on the radio. It's amazing. We're actually 5 years on the radio in June, and we are still standing. And it came to me one day, and it was amazing, because I've always loved Rush Limbaugh. I always loved Rick Dees in the morning. I always wanted to be on the radio. But what am I going to talk about? All of a sudden, real estate on the radio in LA. And Real Estate Radio LA was born. That's why I love this station, that they believed in me, and we're 5 years old. So if you are listening to my voice, that makes me unique. What's the other one? I will list your house right now. This is not forever. If you are interested in listing your house, I will list your house for 1.5%. This is big. I'm saving you money right now. It's not what you sell for. It's what you keep. Let me help you make some more money. I'm going to sell it faster and for top dollar. Here's another thing that makes me unique. Assumable loans. Nobody knows this. Ladies and gentlemen, when I am talking to you about assumable loans, real estate agents don't know it. Veterans do not know this, that every FHA loan and every VA loan in the country is assumable. That means 20% of all the listings right now are assumable. You can buy the house and take over the loan. You know who else doesn't know this? Your brother-in-law. Don't listen to him. This is a fact that every single FHA loan and VA loan is assumable. Those are the things that I want to get you to call me. Pick up the phone and call me. I'm an active real estate agent. And now we are going to get into examples of the deal of the week.
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0: So again, you can buy the home and take over the seller's interest rate. Ladies and gentlemen, if you don't understand what I'm saying, this is a mathematical changer. That's what makes it affordable. It's cheap money. We are looking for homes that were artificially low, the interest rate during the pandemic. We're talking about 2.5-3%. They're never going to get that way. The only time they get that way is you have to have the bank collapse and the government interferes and lowers the interest rates, artificially lowers the interest rate. Or the Chinese virus comes in and starts killing a bunch of people, and before you know it, 2.5%. So these examples of assumable loans. And ladies and gentlemen, I've got a list that nobody has. I say that humbly. I stumbled upon it. Good buddy of mine told me about this. I was floored. I couldn't sleep. This is amazing. This is a game changer. And I'm going to give you some examples because I got 3,000 from Santa Barbara to San Diego. Homes that are listed right now. The real estate agent doesn't know it. The seller doesn't know it. But you know who knows it? You and me. So here's an example. In Rancho Santa Margarita, to give you the idea, when people call me up, do you have anything in Orange County? Yeah. How about San Bernardino County? Yeah. How about Ventura County? When they start the sentence, I already finished. Yes, I've got it. From Santa Barbara to San Diego, Rancho Santa Margarita, 3-bedroom, 2.5-bath, 1,500 square feet. They're asking $1.1 million. 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If you don't have it, call Charlie and Jacqueline. If you don't have it, sell something, borrow it, because the interest rate is, drum roll, please, 2.7% on $700,000. Ladies and gentlemen, I can tell you the payment, $3,095.62 for the next 25 years. Why do I know the payment? Because it's an existing loan that you are going to take over. 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I'm just picking these out because, again, I've got them wherever they're at. They're asking $675,000. You're going to assume an FHA loan for $400,000. 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So I'll repeat that. $675,000. You're going to assume a $400,000. 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This is not a low money down or a no money down program. 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And you can take over this beautiful home in Temecula with an interest rate of, drum roll please, 2.8%. Hello. Your payment is $1,823.48 for the next 25 years. You're not starting over at 30 years. Just the fact that I'm saving you 5 years is hundreds of thousands of dollars that I'm saving you. Okay, what else do we got? 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You need $200,000. 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You take over a loan for $760,000. You got to bring in about $315,000 for the next 25 years. And a drum roll, please. 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And this is a winner, winner chicken dinner. 4-bedroom, 3-bath, 2,900 square feet, built in 2003. This is a beauty, and that's really my favorite. So again, if you want to hear your home advertised on the radio, I've got a 5-unit complex. Thank you, Lynn in Santa Monica. for $2.5 million with four units that are unoccupied. If you don't have the money, again, call Charlie and Jacqueline, because this is a hard money deal, but with big money upside. I also have a great house in Winnetka, four bedroom, three bath. It is not an assumable loan. This is a client of mine, and we're going on the market this weekend for $900,000. And I also have something at the Met in Woodland Hills, a call from the radio, and we're talking about $600,000. You got to bring in $300,000, but your interest rate is, drum roll, please, one last time. This one is a client of mine, and it is assumable at 3%. And your payment is $2,200. That's in Woodland Hills. Again, we've got them all over. I get worked up. I love this station. I love this country. I'm a patriot from Colombia, and we are saving the American dream. And I say this with full open heart, saving the American dream one show at a time. We've got to go. Do we got to go?
5: We gotta go.
0: Can we still say God bless you in this country?
5: We sure can.
0: You're darn right you can. I'm going to say it loud. I'm going to say it proud. May the Lord Almighty bless you, bless your home, bless your family, bless our military now more than ever, bless the best country in the world, and may your home be full of love, peace, joy, and a whole lot of equity. Looking forward to hearing from you right now.
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7: A sheriff's deputy is okay after being stabbed by a suspect up in Lancaster. Authorities say officers responded to a call about a man with a knife where the suspect was fatally shot during an incident. The deputy was sent to a hospital with non-life-threatening injuries. Officials say the suspect was also sent to the hospital where he later died. To submit tips, call the Homicide Bureau. 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
1: 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Welcome in. It is Troop-a-thon. Boy, we're getting close. This weekend has Father's Day in it. Then we are soon at 4th of July. Time is going to run out for us on this, and so we need your help. And we thought we'd bring in, Lisa Barron, Director of Troop Support for Troop-a-thon, to really tell this story and to encourage you. She sees firsthand the wonderful work that these care packs do. And so, Lisa, as always, it's great to talk with you again. Happy 250th, right?
2: Right. Can you believe it? It's amazing. We've made it this long and we're doing great and we need to support our troops.
1: Well, the campaign is underway. It is a special year. There is kind of a special focus on it. And I think sometimes it makes me think of the $250 donation point is a good one because each year is a dollar, right? If you do $250, and we have a special where if you give $250 through our Troop-a-thon drive, you get a $50 food certificate from Columbo's Restaurant. And anyone who's ever eaten there, the food is delicious. I happen to be a huge favorite of the chicken parm. Their chicken parmesan is just wonderful. And if you happen to choose that, you can get that the $50 certificate. But, Lisa, let's start with the need. We've seen our military in action in the last several months, doing an amazing job. We know that, it has its risks. We had a helicopter, go down, a week or so ago. Those were okay. Domestically, we know our military has, takes the risk as well. We had a plane out here, go down and we lost 8 souls. Mm-hmm. This campaign is really focused on the folks overseas and a need to get them some remembrance at the holidays, isn't it?
2: Oh, it's totally true. And the impact is immediate. When they get that care package, it's deeply personal. Every care package that's sent through Troop-a-thon is handpicked by volunteers. It's personally addressed to a deployed service member. And over the years, the program shipped over 1,000 tons of care packages worldwide. So you can imagine how nice it is when they're over there, they're away from family. They may not have ever gotten a letter or message or a package from home. And to open up that care package with a note from a supporter, letting them know that they're remembered, they're valued, they're loved. What a wonderful way. The 4th of July is coming. What a wonderful way to let our troops know that we're there and we have their back.
1: I always like to say they tear up with joy when they get these. And from those I've interviewed over the years, it's really true that it really hits them emotionally in a great way to be remembered. We all want to be appreciated, right? And so this has that ability. And we want to encourage our listeners to take part in this. This is something you can do, a tangible act that will boost someone's morale, that will make them feel great. We're going to take a break and get that number for you to call. Stay with us.
3: Jennifer Horn here. Our Troop-a-thon drive is underway. 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Let's get an update from Larry Marino.
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1: 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The Larry Elder Pack for $10,000. You get to have lunch with Larry and sit in and hear an hour of his show. 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
0: Lisa Barron is with me, Director of Troop Support for Troopathon. Lisa, this is a busy time for you, but you guys all work extra hours over there. And a lot of volunteers in there, right?
2: Oh, 100%. Our volunteers are there, and they are so excited to be doing this. It's their way of helping, but we want you all to help, too, because, you know, I was talking to a veteran the other day, and, you know, they told me that they were once deployed over the 4th of July, and, you know, on their little computer or their phone, they watched the clips of all the things going back at home, and the celebrations, and they're sitting there in this dusty bunker thousands of miles away from home, and then the mail came in, and they got a package, and it really made them feel so special. It felt they are so tethered to the back home and the people that love them. And that's why we do this. That's why you do this. We want our listeners to come in and help be part of this. I mean, this is our American family, and we need to support them.
0: We certainly do. The care packs are a way to do that. They are a tangible sign that we care, that they matter to us. And take a moment to describe what a box is like. What are you going to find in there? Obviously, the note is the most important part, isn't it?
2: The note is really important. The first thing they see when they open that box is a note of support from, you know, a caring American who thought about that handwritten letter of support. But we also package, you know, essential hygiene items that are hard to get in remote deployment zones. You know, we think it's like we can run to the corner store, but they don't have the access to those things. So things like, you know, high grade personal items, hand and face wipes, of course, premium snacks like beef jerky, gourmet coffee, trail mix, a treasure trove of like really high quality goods that our troops are actively requesting. We've been doing this for many, many years, and we know what our troops like. So it's incredibly simple to make this difference. And just by donating, you know, you can really make a difference in the troops' lives and give them something that they're craving. And then it makes them like a big old hug from home, makes them feel wanted and supported.
0: So they open up the box, and inside they're going to see all sorts of the goodies you describe. They share. Maybe they keep a few things for themselves, right? But they have a good time, and it does boost morale, and that boosts performance. And I've been told that boosts safety. So there's actually a real tangible reason to do this beyond just doing it, right? It improves morale, and that boosts safety and performance. So it's important that we do this, isn't it?
2: Oh, 100%. I mean, we don't understand the stress that our troops face every day. They're in dangerous places. They're in Spartan conditions. They're there for each other, but we need to be there for them. And so getting a care package is like a lifeline. It lets them know that we are there for them, because that support means more to you than you can know. I talked to one of my favorite veterans who served in World War II and who is still with us, and he still remembers getting a care package. Can you imagine that? Over 80 years later, He remembers what it felt like to get a care package.
0: Yeah, I hear they save the notes too. We're going to take a quick break. We'll come back, learn how you can send a care pack right now. And that's the key part. We're coming to you. We're getting close here. So if you're going to get in on doing this, it's not like you can sit and go, I'll get to it. We need help today. They're standing by at the phones to get them. You can give it our website. You can make this happen right now, and they're on their way. I was up there at Troopathon headquarters. I saw they were kind of working ahead to get the boxes ready so they'd have plenty on hand. They're ready to ship if we are able to get the donations. That's what it's about. So we'll pause a second and hear how you can give.
1: Jennifer Horn here. Our Troopathon drive is underway. You can help us send care packs to our troops overseas. Let's get an update from Larry Marino.
0: Between now and July 4th, you have the chance to make a meaningful difference in the life of a deployed service member.
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0: 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The Larry Elder pack for $10,000. You get to have lunch with Larry and sit in and hear an hour of his show. 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
0: All right, Larry Marino here for Troopathon. Lisa Barrett is Director of Troop Support. She is with us as well. Lisa, you've seen it all. You've seen the smiles on the faces, the tears on the eyes. You've even seen the notes that come back from some of the soldiers. In the box with the note that our listeners get to dictate, you know, thinking of you, praying for you, is a way for them to send back a return if they do. And some do, some are busy and maybe it's hard for them to get to it, but, you've seen some of these notes come back and it's really amazing what they say, isn't it?
2: Oh, it's so humbling. I had one service member reach out to me and they said that they carried that note from their care package inside their helmet for their entire deployment. Can you imagine how important that was to that person to get that? You know, and as we gather here for the 4th of July and we're enjoying all our fireworks and barbecues and our time with our families, we have thousands of our brave American service members who are standing on the front lines serving for us, and they're in harm's way. And many of these men and women receive absolutely no mail. So getting that mail with that letter from you lets them know that they are remembered. It's really powerful. It has a chance to change their life, and you can't imagine the impact that it has.
0: The other thing I've got to say, and you wouldn't think this would be, but apparently it is that many of those who serve overseas receive nothing at all from home. They really don't have the connections back at home to send them things. And so when this care package comes addressed to them, and you're saying, well, how do they get it if nobody else does? I understand there's a group of chaplains over there that have connected with Troopathon, right? There are buddies who get their other buddy's name in to get them. But when the package arrives and they're not expecting it, I mean, they just welt up. It's so exciting. It's like Christmas morning. I mean, here we are coming up on 4th of July, but it feels like Christmas morning, doesn't it?
2: It really is true. I mean, we want to make sure that they know that we're there for them, because even if they have family, it is expensive and confusing to put together a care package. There's all kinds of restrictions. There's all kinds of forms that have to be filled out. And it simply doesn't happen a lot of the time. And this could be the only package, the only communication that they receive during their deployment that's physical like this. And so it's more than a care package. It is really like a lifeline from home. It's allowing them to know that they're not forgotten. And, you know, we are part of their family. And when they get these care packages, it lets them know that they're remembered. And all of our troops, either they're, like you said, the chaplain or a commander or their family or themselves, they're asking for support. We don't get a list of names from the military. They are supplying them personally. So we know they're there. We know they're asking us to support them. So we don't want to be the ones that don't support when they're asking us. Please help us.
0: Exactly. We want you to participate in this. We're very proud of what they do. Every donation helps Troopathon send care packages directly to the troops serving far away from home and military families, as you mentioned, who need our support. The packages are a reminder that their service and sacrifice are appreciated by people back at home. We're going to pause, give you the phone number, give you the website, and we're going to encourage you right now to go to the phone or to give online. Give what you can. I know it's tough right now. Gasoline's expensive, but if you have some dollars and maybe you've had a good year, even so, and you can step out, that would be great. We're going to pause. Be right back. Lisa Barron is with us. It's Troopathon.
1: Jennifer Horn here. Our Troopathon drive is underway. You can help us send care packs to our troops overseas. Let's get an update from Larry Marino.
0: Between now and July 4th, you have the chance to make a meaningful difference in the life of a deployed service member.
4: It's incredible. And, you know, you have the opportunity. 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
0: While fireworks light up the sky here at home, thousands of troops will spend July 4th deployed around the world, standing watch, carrying out their missions, and serving far from family and loved ones.
4: 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Send them that message. 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Long after everything else is used up, that message, that support, that love, that's what these care packages are really about. It's not about the coffees and cookies. It's about saying you care.
0: Every donation helps Troopathon send care packages directly to the troops serving far from home and family.
4: When they're out there sacrificing everything, putting their lives on the line for us, the least we can do is remember them and honor them.
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4: It's just tough. It's tough. It's isolated. You're working long days, long nights. 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
0: 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The Larry Elder pack for $10,000. You get to have lunch with Larry and sit in and hear an hour of his show. 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
0: Welcome back. It's Troopathon. Larry Marino here. Lisa Barron, Director of Troop Support, is with us. Lisa, what do you want to tell our listeners? Maybe there's some, you know, just on the sideline thinking that somebody else will do that and take care of it. And yeah, there are people who do step up every year. But Lisa, I understand the way it works is you have this list of people to get to, and there are thousands on the list, and the very next gift goes to the very next person. So if our listeners don't call, there are members of the military who may not receive anything, right?
2: That's exactly correct. And, you know, no one should feel so forgotten, especially our troops who are serving out there on the front lines for us, especially during 4th of July as we celebrate our 250th year of, you know, of being a country and having freedom. And we want to make sure that these troops know that their sacrifice is meaningful, that they're not just out there and forgotten. You know, most of us are sitting at home, even the ones at home. Can you imagine if it was 4th of July and you're by yourself and nobody calls or reaches out or asks you how you're doing? Well, that's how our troops are going to feel if nobody remembers them. It's very important for them to be remembered. It is so good for their morale. It is so good for their spirits and their mission. As you said earlier, this helps impact their mission. It makes it more meaningful. It makes them feel important and makes them know that America has their back, and we're all their, you know, their moms and dads to when it comes to this, and we need to be out there supporting our troops. They need us.
0: Right. And you know, you'll hear us in our messages, the appeal for the care packages. It will say they're tired, lonely, and weary, but really, some really are. That they really, it's a real drain to have to keep on working right through the holidays. And yes, we know they have signed on the dotted line to do that, and they are serving their country, but it's still tough. And I know what they're talking about. I mean, not being overseas, but in this particular industry of broadcasting, some of us have to work on 4th of July, and we can't be at the celebration, and it's really tough. You know, back at home, they're, you know, putting the hot dogs on the grill. They've got the potato chips and, you know, people are swimming and it's the barbecue and it's just fun to see the relatives. They sacrifice all that to help protect us back at home. And Lisa, what would be kind of a final thought you want to share with our listeners as far as why they should step up? And by the way, thank you to those of you who are calling right now, because the only way we're going to get there is with help from our listeners right now. Lisa?
2: Oh, yeah. Just remember, don't sit on the sidelines. This is so important. We hear directly from our troops on the ground. They're telling us that receiving these care packages is an ultimate morale booster. And for service members who haven't received mail in months or ever, opening that box from home is just a huge reminder that we're behind them. And it takes you, it takes all of us to stand up and make sure that our troops are not forgotten. And your sacrifice, no matter how big or small, is going to be very meaningful for them. So don't feel like you're not important. You're important, and we need you to help.
0: Lisa, thank you so much. Really appreciate you being on the program today. And everyone listening, help send those care packages to our troops. Thank you, Lisa.
2: Thanks, Larry.
0: Now I want to take some time to thank our donors, some of the callers who have gone to the phones and are saying yes. I want to thank John. John gave $500, and John gets a $75 food certificate for Columbus just for doing that. Thank you, John. Another $500 in from Jaime. Thank you so much for that. Patrick is in at $250. These are just some of our answer listeners who are saying, yeah, I get it. I mean, these brave men and women deserve to be remembered. Before we celebrate our nation's 250th birthday, let's take time to remember their sacrifice. That's what it's about. You see, every donation helps Troopathon send those care packages directly to the troops serving far from home. And they deserve to be remembered. Won't you help out? Call right now. Help send care packs to our troops overseas. Larry Marino for Troopathon.
1: Jennifer Horn here. Our Troopathon drive is underway. You can help us send care packs to our troops overseas. Let's get an update from Larry Marino.
0: Between now and July 4th, you have the chance to make a meaningful difference in the life of a deployed service member.
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3: 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And they really miss it on special occasions. 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Mm-hmm. And boy, this care package from a complete stranger with a note saying how much they are respected and loved and prayed for.
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10: With SRN News, I'm Jason Walker. Heat wave gripping a large part of Europe over the weekend. Highs of 104 up to 108 degrees in parts of France, Spain, Italy, and Germany. And now forecasters say Monday might even be hotter yet. This is the sun's time to shine. Sunday, the longest day of the year.
11: The summer solstice this Sunday marks the longest day of the year in the Northern Hemisphere and the start of astronomical summer. It's the opposite in the southern hemisphere, where it's the shortest day of the year and winter will start. The Earth's axis is tilted at an angle as it travels around the sun. Solstices mark the times when the Earth is tipped most extremely, either toward or away from the sun. That means the hemispheres are getting very different amounts of sunlight, and the days and nights are at their most unequal. I'm Haya Pinjwani.
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23: Welcome to This Week on Capitol Hill, your insider's guide to the story shaping Washington and the world. I'm your host, Tony Perkins. This week, we're on the road in Gainesville, Georgia, before a live and enthusiastic party.
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23: I'm part in the Research Council's Faith, Family, and Future Tour. Well, the big news this week.
25: On Sunday, we reached an agreement with Iran that achieves everything we set out to accomplish, everything and much more. Ending the current conflict, reopening the Strait of Hormuz, and preventing Iran from ever obtaining a nuclear weapon. That's what it was all about. That was about 99%. Iran cannot have a nuclear weapon.
23: That was President Donald Trump earlier this week. Well, the release of the agreement's text midweek has raised concerns both here in the United States and Israel. We'll discuss the implications of the agreement with Michelle Bachmann, a former member of the House of Representatives, and she was a member of the Permanent Select Committee on Intelligence and a former presidential candidate. Meanwhile, after a planned attack at last weekend's UFC event at the White House, that was reportedly thwarted. Well, the tension quickly turned back to national security. Senate efforts to reauthorize Section 702 of the Foreign Intelligence Surveillance Act hit a roadblock when President Trump said he would not sign the measure unless it included the Save America Act.
25: I mean, that's all we want. It's not a lot. The Save America Act. And that can be passed any way they want to pass it, but I'm not going to sign FISA unless it's done.
23: We'll discuss the future of FISA with Georgia Congressman Andrew Clyde. And House Speaker Mike Johnson will be joining us with his take on this week's events. All of that and more coming up on This Week on Capitol Hill.
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23: Iran was not the only issue generating controversy this week in Washington. From France, President Trump sparked another round of debate with a Truth Social post announcing that he would delay Jay Clayton's confirmation as Director of National Intelligence unless the Senate first passed the Save America Act, along with the reauthorization of Section 702 of FISA. Joining us now to discuss this and more is Congressman Andrew Clyde, who serves on the House Appropriations Committee and the Budget Committee. He represents the 9th Congressional District of Georgia, where we are tonight. Congressman Clyde, welcome to This Week on Capitol Hill.
0: Well, thank you, Tony. It's great to be with you.
23: All right, before we get into the FISA lapse and the concerns about that and the Save America Act, I want to get your reaction to what we know so far about the Iran deal.
0: Well, I tell you, if there's a person who can make a deal and make a good deal for the United States of America, it's President Donald J. Trump. He loves this country, and I think it would not be a good deal if he didn't want it, if he didn't sign it, then it's got to be a good deal for our country. I really believe the number one requirement was to ensure that Iran never got a nuclear weapon, and that is happening with this particular deal right here. There are some concerns about a $300 billion fund in it, but not one dime of that's coming from the United States. It's basically going to come from frozen money that the United States has, through sanctions, has frozen across the world.
23: Let's talk now about FISA. We're going to talk a little bit later with former Congresswoman Michelle Bachmann more about the MOU, the Memorandum of Understanding that was signed this week. FISA was another big issue. I mean, this is something that is used for foreign intelligence, but you, along with others, myself included, have had some concerns about needed reforms. Many of those reforms have been done, but that's not what held it up. It is lapsed. This is a large part of the president's daily briefing on threats to the country. Are you concerned about that?
0: Well, I'm very concerned about the reauthorization of FISA as it is right now. Okay. 2 years ago, we reauthorized FISA with a number of very good reforms to it, but it still isn't enough. You know, we have a Fourth Amendment in our Constitution, and it talks about being secure in your homes, on your persons, in your papers, all right? There's a preemption clause there that says, you know, the Second Amendment has a preemption clause that says shall not be infringed. The Fourth Amendment also has a preemption clause, and it says shall not be violated. Okay, so it is critically important that we uphold the Constitution, the Fourth Amendment of the Constitution, when we reauthorize FISA, because it's foreign intelligence surveillance, not United States citizen surveillance.
23: Let's step back for just a moment and explain exactly what Section 702 does.
0: Well, Section 702 allows for the intelligence agencies of the United States to grab the metadata from all of the electronic communication service providers, you know, whether it's, Verizon or AT&T or any of the large communication service providers, or even now within the current FISA bill, they made that definition so broad. Now it could be anyone that actually has a router that provides Wi-Fi to you, like Starbucks, right? Okay, or McDonald's, right? And that needs to be tightened up. It's too broad, so that what we have is more security for the privacy of American citizens, so that they are not surveilled. If the government wants to surveil us, fine, get a warrant. All right.
23: Are you confident you can get those provisions into FISA now that it is lapsed? I mean, there should be some robust conversations taking place.
0: Well, it has lapsed, but yet it hasn't lapsed, okay? Back in March, the actual FISA court, Foreign Intelligence Surveillance Act court, reauthorized FISA for a year, and that is something that can happen within the statute. The statute allows that, okay? So literally from March of 2026 to March of 2027, FISA is still actually technically authorized. So we're within this area of a continuing authorization, all right? So it's kind of a gray area that people are like, well, Congress hasn't actually reauthorized it. Well, we actually reauthorized the court to reauthorize it, but it only lasts for a year. So we have a little bit of time yet, okay? But we still need to get these Fourth Amendment protections into the bill, all right? It's like when the government wants to buy the metadata. Commercial entities can buy it, and that's fine. But the government should be able to, because commercial agencies, they can't throw you in jail. They can't take away your rights. The government can. So the government needs to get a warrant in order to do these things.
23: So that's one issue. That's not what derailed it this time in the Senate. The Senate was moving forward for reauthorization. Then the president this week said, I'm not going to sign it unless it includes, say, the Save America Act. So first, speak to what the Save America Act is.
0: Sure. The Save America Act is really three-pronged. Number one, you have to be a United States citizen to vote. Number two, in order to register to vote, you have to prove United States citizenship. And number three, the voter rules across the country for federal elections have to be verified to ensure that there are only citizens in those rolls. Now, that means illegal aliens cannot be in the rolls. That also means that legal aliens cannot be on the rolls either. They cannot vote. You have to be a citizen in order to vote. And that is so critically important. We have photo ID required in that as well. And there are about, 34 states that require voter ID, but yet there are 16 that don't. And that's
23: great.
0: Very concerning.
23: So this is just common sense.
0: It is. It's common sense.
23: I mean, you have to have an ID to get on an airplane. You have to have an ID to cash a check, if you can cash it. So voting, I mean, that is one of the most sacred duties of a citizen of this country.
0: Absolutely. It is people's voice. For people to make their voice heard in government, the way we do that is the vote.
23: So we've reached a little over a minute and a half left. What are the prospects of Save America Act passing?
0: Well, I was very, very pleased to see the president's tweet. I actually spoke to him Monday a week ago, right as the Georgia elections, the early voting started. I spoke to him about this specific issue, and he actually told me then that he said it has to be. Save America Act has to be attached to FISA for me to sign it. And now he comes out with a tweet on it. So I think that gives us great momentum, all right, to push that and make that happen this coming week.
23: Well, it has passed in the House. Save America Act has passed. FISA has passed in the House. The Senate is where the issue lies.
0: That's true. It is. I think the House is going to try and pass FISA again. And when we do it, we need to be putting Save America Act in with it. The Senate, as you said, the Senate could actually do it because FISA is over there right now. As the Save America Act is there.
23: Been sitting there.
0: Been sitting there a while.
23: A lot of things sit in the Senate.
0: A lot more than sit in the House, that's for sure. You're right, Tony.
23: Congressman Andrew Clyde, thanks so much for joining us.
0: Thank you.
23: All right, folks, don't go anywhere. When we come back, we're going to be joined by former Congresswoman Michelle Bachmann. She's going to be joining us to talk about the Memorandum of Understanding between the United States and Iran. Is it a good deal? Is it good for Israel? What should we be looking for? All of that and more. Still to come, we're going to be joining the speaker as well, so don't go anywhere. More this week on Capitol Hill. Straight ahead.
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23: Welcome back to This Week on Capitol Hill. I'm your host, Tony Perkins, and we're at Northall Church in Georgia, right outside of Gainesville, Georgia, with a live enthusiastic... All right, we were talking, we just touched on this, but I want to go deeper into the memorandum of understanding that was signed this week between the United States and Iran regarding the war. Buys us 60 more days of a ceasefire as the details are kind of negotiated. But in the 14 paragraphs that we have, it tells us a lot. Joining me now to discuss this and more is Michelle Bachmann, a former member of Congress from Minnesota. Now, you served on the House Intelligence Committee during your time in Congress. Based on your understanding and your history of Iran and that regime, what do you make of this memorandum of understanding with the Iranian regime? Will it lead to peace in the Middle East?
28: 100% no, it will not lead to peace because it's rewarding Iran, a terror regime, a death-defying regime, a regime that hates the United States and hates Israel with a passion. That hasn't changed despite leadership changes. They intend to take down our nation. They intend to take down Israel as well. So they have zero plans to abide by this agreement. Just look at the statements that were made today by the Ayatollah and and by the leadership within Iran. They're very arrogant, very proud, very prideful. They're spurning Donald Trump, and they declare that they're the new superpower. In fact, they said they defeated two superpowers with this memorandum of understanding. They see the agreement that they won, and that they defeated the United States, and they've defeated Israel. Israel is the superpower of the Middle East. We're the global superpower of the world. They see that they've defeated us, and they've declared themselves the new global superpower in the Middle East. So that's what they think of the agreement. That's what they think of us. So I don't see any fear on the part of Iran regarding this agreement. They see they're going to become wealthy again. They're going to have freedom again. They can get right back up to their old tricks again to try to destroy the United States and build a nuclear weapon.
23: I was speaking earlier this week with the ambassador to the U.S. from Israel, Ambassador Leiter, and one of the concerns is the frozen assets that will be released. And of course, we don't know all the details of how this framework's going to work. However, there's no discussion in the 14 points about Iran reining in their proxies, Hezbollah, Hamas, the Houthis. Could not this these assets, billions of dollars of assets, reestablish the harassment that these proxies, these terrorist proxies, have been toward Israel?
28: Oh, exactly. And as a matter of fact, they made a statement about that today, too. The Iranians said that they plan to use the money to rearm and remilitarize Hezbollah, which is their proxy. So if you see terrorism in the world, it's Iran behind it. They're the number one state sponsor of terrorism in the world. They've been designated that by the United States State Department since 1979. And so Donald Trump, I give him a lot of credit. I love Donald Trump as our president. I'm so grateful for him that he's our president. But I feel like I've seen two Donald Trumps in the Iran war. We had the most brilliant American leader, the bravest, most bold American leader, beginning on February 28th. It was really, truly a miraculous military operation where it was the United States partnering with Israel, our greatest ally. We'd never done anything like this before. It was a first in history. And we saw God miraculously brought one miracle after another, nearly hour after hour after hour, so much so that Iran was practically defeated. We saw not only the Ayatollah killed, all of the Iranian Revolutionary Guard Corps, literally to a person, every leader killed, and then we went down not one, not two, but three levels of leadership, destroying their navy, destroying their air force, destroying their military on the ground. We took out their nuclear production facilities. We did great damage to a lot of their missiles and their ballistic missiles and their launchers. We did an incredible job with the hand and blessing of an almighty God. And then I don't know what happened. It's like Donald Trump went to China and he said, now China's going to buy 200 Boeing jets. Okay, whoopee for that. Great. But it's like he came home a different person. I don't know what happened in China. I don't know if it was China. I don't know if he read poll numbers. He got cold feet because the midterms are coming. Poll numbers were going down. The price of gas was going up. People were churning against the war. So this may have been a pragmatic move more than anything, just eyeing the midterms. But this was a once-in-a-lifetime opportunity to destroy the worst state sponsor of terrorism and really the whole regime, because Qatar is the number one funder of terrorism in the world. We could have seen this whole network fall. And that's what I was just shocked at, because Donald Trump was so bold and he made statements that he was going to see this to the end. He was gonna bring this whole thing to the end. And then he just pivoted on his heels. And we saw this memorandum of understanding is a document I can't even recognize or understand, because from the White House's point of view, they're saying that the memorandum of understanding is all performance-based. You might have seen Vice President Vance on Sean Hannity's show this week, and he did a flawless job explaining the memorandum of understanding. I thought, gee, this sounds pretty good after the vice president was done, until I read the text. And the text has no teeth of holding Iran accountable. It's the United States that gives Iran everything. Iran doesn't do anything. They have to make a statement that they've been making for 48 years that they've been lying through their teeth about. And it's that, oh yeah, we won't make nuclear weapons. They've had their fingers crossed behind their back saying that for 48 years. So what's new with that? They're going to say it again. And then they said, yep, we'll open up the Straits of Hormuz. Well, today they've been very vocal. They said, yeah, we're planning to charge tolls on this. And they're planning to make hundreds of billions of dollars. It's against international law. They're not allowed to do that. So they intend to be rewarded. And remember where all this started, Tony. It started with October 7th. It was Iran that attacked Israel. They attacked through Hamas, their proxy, through Hezbollah, through the Iraqi militias, through the Houthis. So they have people that they pay to do their dirty work. Iran has other groups that they pay to do their dirty work. And they really are Terror, Inc. That's all they are. Iran isn't a state. It's a terrorist organization, not the people, but the terrorist organization that runs Iran. So now they're back in business, and they'll have money.
23: Michelle, just have 30 seconds left. It may be a pragmatic decision, but what does it do to our relationship with Israel? 20 seconds.
28: It's devastating. If you look at the people of Israel, they're shocked. They feel betrayed. They feel that the United States has stabbed them in the back because there is no security agreement for Israel in this. In fact, President Trump has slapped Benjamin Netanyahu this way, and this way in the last few days. And there's a very difficult election coming up this fall. Today he said, I don't know if I'll endorse him or not. Maybe I will. I don't know. But he's been very emotional lately, he said. Well, President Trump has looked very emotional lately, and I don't understand it. Again, our role is to be biblical in all of this, and the Bible tells us that nations will be judged for how they treat Israel. And that's really my question about this.
23: Thank your insights. Folks, stick with us. We'll be back with more right after this.
21: 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Breaking news.
10: Governor Gavin Newsom has declared a state of emergency in response to a fire that has kept burning at a cold food storage facility in Boyle Heights. Announcement came Saturday, just hours after L.A. Mayor Karen Bass declared a local state of emergency for the fire. The blaze started burning on Wednesday and initially caused a shelter-in-place order for nearby residents. The order was listed, but eventually then reissued Thursday before began lifting again Friday. Larry Marino on The Answer with breaking news and talk you can trust.
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23: Well, Hill, I'm Tony Perkins, your host, and we are at North Hall Church in Gainesville, Georgia, with a live and decent... And here at North Hall Church, the pastor is with us. And by the way, this is home for Family Research Council's Pray, Vote, Stand chapter for Hall County. And Pastor Bucky, thanks for joining us.
15: Yeah, glad to have y'all and have you here at North Hall Church.
23: Pastor Bucky Kennedy, senior pastor here and host for us tonight. I want to get into a conversation about pastors being engaged, but you just heard Michelle Bachman talking about Israel, a biblical view of Israel, and then I think there are a few foreign policy issues that are more important than our relationship with Israel and the Jewish state.
15: Yeah, you know, Tony, most of the time people are looking at Israel through a geopolitical

0: always reminded him, I said, you know something, I'm so glad that God's faithful to me when I'm rebellious. And if you read Israel's history throughout Scripture, God's always been faithful to Israel. He's always disciplined Israel. He's always called them back. But God's not forgotten Israel. And we need to understand that relationship biblically. It's not political. It's not outside that. It is a biblical relationship. And we keep making political decisions about a biblical problem.
1: Right. And I tell people, look, my support of Israel is the support of the Jewish people and the Jewish state and its right to exist and defend itself. I don't endorse every decision they make because I don't endorse every decision my own government makes. So, I mean, that's not what we're saying here. They have a right to exist. God gave them that land. It's their land. It should not be given to us to create a two-state solution for the Palestinians. That's not what that land should be.
0: I agree 100%.
1: All right, continuing that line of reasoning or thinking about pastors and churches being involved in issues like that that are now called political issues, what are you doing talking about an issue that's political?
0: Well, I say it's a biblical issue. As a matter of fact, I took our church recently through Romans 9, 10, 11. I said, here's what Scripture talks about in Israel. And let's see what the Bible says, not what the politicians say, not what the pundits say. And let's look at what God's Word says about our relationship with Israel. You don't have to be mad. You don't have to be angry. Just preach the Bible. The Bible answers the issues.
1: But when churches start to speak to these issues, because, you know, marriage, they say it's a political issue. It's a biblical issue. Life, that is a political issue. It's a biblical issue. Gender, it's a biblical issue. Jesus in chapter 19 said, "Act not lacking your energy. You have asked for you to be
2: everything."
1: But when you do that, you're called a Christian nationalist when you get involved. I was on C-SPAN earlier this week, and I want to play a clip from a question that the host asked me. Play clip 9.
3: Tony, how do you define Christian nationalism?
4: Well, you know, we had that conversation last time I was here. I think I put that back on those who are using the term. It's not a term I use. So, I mean, how would you define Christian nationalism?
3: No, I'm asking you.
4: Well, I mean,
3: I get to ask the question, Tony.
1: They don't know the definition, though. And so they use that as a, it's not like calling somebody a bigot just to shut down the conversation. Yeah. It's a pejorative that is used. And it's exactly the last time I was sitting in that chair, they asked me the same question again. What's a Christian nationalism?
0: It's a social construct. I mean, it really is. It's something that we don't have an answer for. Let's make up a name,
1: right,
0: which is the argument. I love how you handled it. You said, you define it. And a lot of times when I'm discussing Scripture and people are coming up, I said, well, tell me what you think. And most of the time, people have opposition without any evidence, and so they come up with names, and that's kind of what this is. And you know, I'm an American, I'm a Christian that's an American.
1: I love this country,
0: I love our country, but I don't put politics before Scripture. My view and understanding of the Word of God determines my political understanding.
1: What do you guys have this line? What would you say pastors out there that are reluctant to talk to these issues that affect the culture and the policy that governs our nation?
0: Well, I'd encourage them to preach the full counsel of God. I mean, you don't have to go after the topic, but if you're preaching through the Word, verse by verse, chapter by chapter, you're going to come up on it. And just plainly, boldly, courageously, and confidently speak to the issue. And let the Bible explain the Bible.
1: I encourage pastors just to preach through the Word of God, and those issues are going to come up, and you can address them, and you can't be accused of cherry-picking issues because you're just preaching the Word of God.
0: You know, Tony, I just encourage you to don't be a parent of the latest and greatest. Be a preacher of the Word.
1: Email.
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13: Welcome back to This Week on Capitol Hill. I'm your host, Tony Perkins. Thanks so much for tuning in. As we're before a live audience here at North Hall Church in Gainesville.
14: Hey, audience.
13: Well, while the House of Representatives was not in session in Capitol in Washington this week, many of the members were back in their districts meeting with constituents, attending events, and campaigning. At the same time, primary elections were taking place across several states, including here in Georgia. And these are races that can play an important role in shaping the midterms this fall, determining control of the House and the Senate. Joining us now for our weekly conversation to discuss this and much more is House Speaker Mike Johnson of Louisiana, who joins us from the road. Mr. Speaker, welcome to This Week on Capitol Hill.
15: Hey, Tony, great to be with you.
13: All right, so let's start with the primary results from this week. What's your takeaway?
15: Well, we're feeling good. I think the right candidates are emerging on the Republican side, and what we're seeing is a trend around the country of more and more radical Democrats. You've seen this trend, and we've discussed it. The best way to describe it is that I think there's many Mamdani wannabes who are popping up all around the country, many of them running for Congress. And I'll tell you that the alarming thing for the country is that the energy, the money, the excitement, the grassroots is on the side of the insurgent left. People are openly running for Congress as Marxists, as socialists, and far leftists, further left than the party's ever been. So I'm afraid that the time for centrists and moderation and common sense in the Democrat Party is behind us now. And we've got to recognize this is a battle of worldviews and ideologies and more than just policy.
13: Mr. Speaker, several months ago, we were not even into the primary season, you said you were bullish on the fall's midterm elections. Are you even more so now?
15: I am. I'm convinced. And even the prognosticators now, Tony, are saying that Republicans are favored to win more seats. The latest amount by the Cook Report, which is kind of the gold standard, is they say 214 safe Republican seats, 204 in the Democrat column. And the ones in the middle are the jump ball seats, the swing districts. And so if you think of it, it's a profound thing. The entire control of Congress and the direction of the country will come down to less than 20 seats in the House of Representatives. And so I'm out crisscrossing the country. I've been in New York, Ohio, and here in Michigan over the last 3 days, going to all these swing districts, raising the resources necessary to win. We got great candidates, a great record to run out, a great message. I think the energy will be on our side.
13: You know, you and I have talked about this, Mr. Speaker, about how politics is downstream from the culture and the culture downstream from the church. You know, we're broadcasting here tonight from a church. How important is it that the voice of the church be heard in this hour?
15: Well, it's critical. You know, we have to stand for our values because they happen to be the values of this great nation that we are given to steward. You know, it is, without dispute, the greatest nation in the history of the world by every objective measure. We're the most free, most successful, most powerful, most benevolent nation that has ever been. But we are reminded every day that that is not a guarantee. We're still an experiment of self-governance. And that republic that we are trying to keep rests upon some very important foundations, the principles that made us the great nation. We have to defend those. We have to contend for them and contend for the faith because these things are intertwined. So this is the time for the church and people of faith to be very vocal, to be more consistent and vocal and of greater conviction than we've ever been because the stakes are so very high. We have to get beyond the 250th anniversary and understand that freedom isn't free and it's got to be defended.
13: You know, let me ask you about those foundations because last weekend in Washington, D.C., I was in Washington over the weekend. You were there for the UFC fight there on the lawn of the White House. And we found out that there was a foiled terrorist plot, domestic, that was aimed at the UFC event there at the White House. This was domestic. I mean, what is causing this coming apart here in our nation?
15: Well, it's been a long trend, of course, moral relativism and the indoctrination that now 2 to 3 generations of American school children have gotten in their schools. Now they're being radicalized online. This foiled terrorism plot that would have happened on the White House premises just on Sunday night involved men from 5 to 6 different states around the country, young men between the ages of their early 30s to as young as 19. And they're in these chat groups on these subversive websites and they were organizing what they thought would be an assassination, a mass casualty event of members of Congress, the House and Senate, and of course, perhaps even the president himself. So very dangerous times. We've got to recognize that's what we're up against. These are dangerous days. The days are evil, as Scripture says, and we have to walk circumspectly. We have to act accordingly, and we've got to make sure we are properly funding on our brave law enforcement agencies and those who are charged with keeping the American people safe.
13: We can do all of that, and I know that Congress is working hard to do that. We were talking earlier with Congressman Andrew Clyde here that represents this district. but there's a moral fabric that is fraying. And when you look at government, civil government doesn't work unless you have self-government. You know, John Adams talked about that. Our government was made for moral and religious people, wholly inadequate for the government of any other. Our institutions that reinforce and instill that have been doing the opposite over the last 50, 60 years. Are we on the path of fixing that?
15: I think we are. I think that, you know, it's sort of a pendulum in the culture, and it was swung so far to the radical left that I do believe there is a backlash. There are little sparks of revival around the country. There's a recognition, interestingly, among young men demographically who are returning to faith and looking for truth, the absolutes that have been absent from the culture for so long. So as we say all the time, this is a moment for us to speak with clarity, conviction, and consistency more than we have, and to be bold about it. Go into the public square and share the truth, in love, of course, but to let people know that there is an absolute. There are commands that were given by our Creator. And I think the 250th anniversary, Tony, is a perfect opportunity for us to use it as a teachable moment. I like to say this all the time. Take young people straight to the second paragraph of the nation's birth certificate. We hold these truths to be self-evident, that all men are created equal, not just born equal, created equal. And that it is God Himself that gives us our inalienable rights, not government. We owe our allegiance to our Creator, and that's where our responsibility is as well.
13: All right, 30 seconds left, Mr. Speaker. This would be a great time for people to actually participate in the God and Government course that you used to teach, right?
15: Yeah, right. Good time for education.
13: All right, well, we'll encourage people to check that out. Mr. Speaker, thanks so much for taking time to join us this week. We look to see you next week in Washington, D.C.
0: Thank you. What
13: encourage you to check out the God and Government course that the Speaker and I used to teach. You can text COURSE to 67742 and find out more about it. That's COURSE to 67742. All right, after the break, a few final thoughts on the news of the week. So stay with us. Don't go anywhere. More straight ahead.
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21: In 2004, Harvard professor Samuel Huntington warned in his book, Who Are We?, that America was facing a crisis of identity. He argued that a nation cannot remain united without a common culture, a common history, and a common understanding of itself. Remove those foundations and a society inevitably fragments into competing tribes, interests, and identities. Huntington pointed to the Anglo-Protestant creed as the core of America's unifying identity. He argued that America's political institutions and civic ideals did not arise in a vacuum, but were rooted in a culture shaped by Protestant Christianity. If Huntington identified the foundation of America's shared identity, educator E.D. Hirsch explained how that identity was transmitted through a common biblical literacy that provided Americans with a shared vocabulary, history, and moral framework. Without that shared knowledge, the cultural foundations of the nation, its identity, inevitably began to erode. The Founding Fathers were immersed in biblical imagery. Benjamin Franklin famously proposed a national seal depicting Moses at the Red Sea. Political leaders routinely drew upon Scripture when discussing liberty and self-government. The Bible shaped how Americans understood these issues of freedom and self-government. Even those who were not Orthodox Christians were influenced by the biblical worldview that permeated colonial America. What happens when that biblical literacy disappears? A nation that forgets its story loses its identity. And when a people lose their identity, they become fragmented. That is precisely what Huntington warned about. Americans increasingly identify themselves by race, class, political ideology, or special interest rather than a common national story. The consequences of this loss of historical memory extend beyond America's understanding of itself. They also affect America's understanding of one of the most important sources of its cultural inheritance, the Jewish people and the biblical story of Israel. America's affinity for the Jewish people did not begin with the modern state of Israel. As historian Walter Russell Mead observed, for generations, Americans viewed Jewish history through the lens of Scripture and found in Israel's story lessons about liberty, covenant, and national purpose. As biblical literacy declines, Israel is increasingly viewed only through a contemporary political lens, ignoring its biblical and historical foundations. Meanwhile, anti-Semitism has risen across America and the West. Certainly, anti-Semitism has many causes, yet it is difficult to ignore the connection between a society that no longer understands the Bible and one that increasingly misunderstands the Jewish people whose history fills its pages. The rise of anti-Semitism and the weakening of support of Israel did not occur overnight. The ground was prepared over decades as biblical literacy declined and historical memory faded. As America celebrates its 250th anniversary, we have an opportunity not merely to commemorate our history, but to recover it. We can rediscover the biblical foundations that shaped our nation and strengthen the shared identity Huntington warned was slipping away. The Bible is not merely a religious text, but one of the foundational documents of American civilization. To understand America, one must understand the Bible. When that understanding is lost, we lose not only part of our history and identity, but also the story that once united us. And with that, that has been This Week on Capitol Hill.
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3: With SRN News, I'm Jason Walker. After working through the entire night in Switzerland, negotiations have come to a close. Mediators do say the technical negotiations will go on, though, for the rest of the week. Counting down to the midterm elections, and House Speaker Mike Johnson says it looks like the Democrats are really moving on more to the left.
4: This is not a contract with America here. This is a contrast for America. And what it boils down to in its simplest terms is it's a contrast between common sense, Republicans, and crazy. And these people give us new illustrations and exhibits every day to show how crazy they've become.
3: In the UK, Prime Minister Keir Starmer facing a crucial decision, either step down or find a possible leadership change from Labour rival, a party rival, Andy Burnham. He could step down later Monday. This is SRN News.
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5: The Supreme Court's decision striking down racial gerrymandering. The Supreme Court said enough is enough. And in this ruling, the justices raised the bar. They said if you want to challenge a map as discriminatory, you now have to prove actual intent, not just point to statistical disparities.
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27: He was like a god walking amongst mere mortals. 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
28: This your place, Carl?
29: Yeah, what do you think?
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5: Happy Father's Day, everyone. I'm Carl Amari, and this is Hollywood 360, the radio show that presents all things entertainment, including trivia contests and games, movie reviews, celebrity interviews, showbiz news, and classic radio shows. My co-host is the vivacious Lisa Wolf. In this hour, William Bendix stars as father extraordinaire Chester A. Riley on The Life of Riley from 1950. But first, it's Real or Ridiculous. Lisa will provide dad facts. I want to decide if they're real or ridiculous, right, Lisa?
34: That's right. It's all about Father's Day today. So let's focus on the dads. You're a dad and a grandfather. So
5: yeah,
34: that's a lot of dads.
5: Dad three times over
34: plus
5: and
34: an extra.
5: Plus
34: an extra little
5: grandson.
34: Guy.
5: Yeah.
34: Exactly.
5: It's going to be two. It's going to be two pretty soon.
34: Really?
5: Yeah.
34: Is she pregnant?
5: No, he's going to be two pretty soon.
34: Oh, I thought you meant it's going to be two, like
5: no,
34: two grandkids.
5: No.
34: Oh,
5: Tommy, okay. My grandson.
34: Gotcha.
5: Going to be two
34: gotcha.
5: This month.
34: Gotcha. All right, moving on. Mm-hmm. Father's Day parades in the early 1900s handed out tobacco pipes.
5: Real.
34: That is real. It used to be, instead of flowers, early Father's Day celebrations promoted pipes, cigars, hats as traditional gifts for fathers.
2: Yeah,
34: things
2: well,
34: have changed a lot since then.
2: I, you know, people used to smoke pipes a lot. I don't see that anymore. Do you?
34: No.
2: I never hardly
34: I mean,
2: ever see anybody
34: there
2: smoking
34: are,
2: a pipe.
34: They're still out there, but
2: are,
34: not to the extent.
2: It's older people.
34: I think so, too.
2: You know?
34: They have those old men cigar clubs and
2: yeah,
34: things. Sure.
2: Yeah, yeah.
34: The first Father's Day event in the U.S. history honored fathers killed in a mining disaster.
2: Wow. I'll say real.
34: That is real. A West Virginia church held a 1908 memorial service for 200 fathers killed in a mine explosion.
2: That's horrible.
34: Yeah, that was the first Father's Day
2: wow.
34: event. Yep.
2: Wow.
34: Father's Day became nationally popular partly because menswear stores needed a summer sales holiday.
2: I'll say ridiculous.
34: It is real.
2: What?
34: So retailers promoted the holiday to boost sales between Mother's
2: really?
34: Day and July 4th.
2: So we just were an afterthought, us men.
34: That's right.
2: Okay.
34: That's how it is usually. That's how
2: anyway.
34: It is. I mean, it's all about us.
2: Right.
34: Anyways.
2: You women.
34: Father's Day faced more public criticisms than Mother's Day during its early years.
2: Okay, real.
34: Yes. Yeah, see, critics mocked it as a commercial gimmick.
2: Yeah.
34: You know, to sell
2: yeah.
34: menswear
2: sure.
34: And ties and tobacco,
2: it just
34: basically.
2: Proves, right? What I just said, women,
34: yeah.
2: you know, the women, you know, the Mother's Day, that's okay. But Father's Day, eh.
34: Exactly.
2: Yeah.
34: Yeah, I couldn't agree more.
2: That's how life is.
34: That's how life is. I don't know about that.
2: That's how life is.
34: Actually not.
2: Yeah.
34: That is incorrect.
2: I don't disagree with you, or I do disagree
34: okay.
2: with you.
34: Whichever generally,
2: one.
34: You do. Whichever
2: one.
34: Usually, I'm right.
2: You know what?
3: What are you talking about?
34: You know what I'm talking about. Neckties became popular Father's Day gifts because they were considered luxury items in the 1940s.
2: No, they weren't luxury items.
34: Real. Advertisers
2: what?
34: Marketed ties as stylish gifts for many men who would not spend money on.
2: What?
34: Yep.
2: That's hard to believe.
34: Who wouldn't spend money on the ties
2: yeah.
34: for themselves, which...
2: Yeah.
34: It's probably true.
2: I have a few ties. Not too many.
34: Really? Just a few?
2: I have like maybe four.
34: Really? That's it?
2: Because I never wear a tie, hardly ever.
34: Yeah.
2: Even when I go to a wedding, I mean, I do wear a tie at a wedding.
34: Sure.
2: But if I can get away with like not wearing a tie at a
34: I
2: wedding,
34: guess there's not
2: I do.
34: That many places anymore that you have to wear a tie.
2: Hate wearing ties.
34: Well, then you only have four, so
2: just
34: it's not
2: it.
34: Too many.
2: Yeah.
34: The official Father's Day flower was originally a cactus before it symbolized strength and toughness.
2: No.
34: That's correct. It wasn't. The rose became the traditional Father's Day flower.
2: Really? The rose?
34: Is honoring living fathers.
2: Oh, I didn't know that.
34: And white honoring fathers who passed away.
2: Okay.
34: It was red for living and white okay. for those who passed away.
2: Okay.
34: More long-distance phone calls were historically made on Father's Day than Mother's Day.
2: Mm, no.
34: No. Mother's Day always ranks busier.
2: So I got
34: right.
2: that right.
34: Father's Day officially became a U.S. holiday in 1972.
2: No.
34: That is real.
2: What?
34: President Richard Nixon signed Father's Day into federal
2: Don't
34: law
2: hate
34: 58
2: when I get
34: years after Mother's Day became official.
2: See, we don't
34: See?
2: Rank. See, Mike, we don't rank.
34: Yeah. Well, you're talking to Mike. He's not a father.
2: Well, he will be
34: How
2: one
34: do
2: of
34: you
2: these
34: know?
2: Days.
34: How do you know?
4: I
34: get
4: got
34: up.
4: Dogs.
34: That's right. It's
2: Mike,
34: a different
2: listen,
34: kind of a father.
2: Get off your butt and become a father, would you?
4: It's more fun without kids.
34: Let him alone.
2: That's for sure. You're not
34: Things
2: kidding.
34: Are different now.
2: You're not kidding.
34: Father's Day was briefly celebrated in June because roses bloomed more reliably than
2: no,
34: in March.
2: No, that's not why. No.
34: That you are correct. That
2: yeah.
34: is ridiculous.
2: I love when she says, you are correct.
34: It's so rare.
2: Love
34: it's so
2: that.
34: Rare. Congress rejected...
2: Here's how I feel when you say that.
4: Yeah, baby!
34: That's right, because
2: yeah.
34: it's so... Few and far between.
2: True.
34: Congress rejected Father's Day legislation for nearly 60 years before finally approving it.
2: Real.
34: That is real.
2: Wow.
34: Last one.
2: Okay.
34: Early Father's Day supporters proposed wearing neckties at half staff to honor deceased fathers.
2: No. No. What are you, cuckoo for Cocoa Puffs?
34: Yeah, you're right. It's
2: you know
34: not,
2: what?
34: It's not a thing.
4: What you just said
34: it's not a thing.
4: Is one of the most insanely idiotic things I have ever
34: it's
4: heard.
34: It's just my brain at
4: Everyone
34: work.
4: In this room is now dumber for having listened to it.
34: Yeah.
2: Oh my
34: yeah, there you
2: Lisa
34: go.
2: Lisa Wolf.
34: You
2: All
34: did
2: right.
34: pretty well.
2: I got most of
34: not
2: them.
34: Not too bad.
2: When we come back, we are going to listen to a father, William Bendix, as Chester A. Riley on the life of Riley. Stick around.

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5: 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All right, it is time for our first Father's Day show, The Life of Riley. William Bendix starred as Chester A. Riley, a devoted family man and airplane riveter. He played this role on radio and also on television. It was created by one of my close friends, Irving Brecker, who was just a wonderful and super talented guy, and he licensed me these shows many, many years ago. We're going to listen to an April 7th, 1950 episode. William Bendix starring. Here's part one of The Life of Riley.
7: The Life of Riley, starring William Bendix as Riley.

0: practical-minded Chester A. Riley, it seems a puzzling thing that so many people in this world spend so much of their time worrying about love. To Riley, the solution to the problem is simple. As our hero himself puts it, quote,
1: love, you say, huh? Well, why worry about love? Do what I did. Get married and forget about it.
0: Unquote. Unfortunately, life, as Riley will shortly discover, is not always as simple as all that.
2: Oh, Riley, dear.
1: Hmm?
2: Riley, put down that paper for a minute, will you? I want to talk to you.
1: Oh, yeah. Go ahead, Peg. I'm listening.
2: Well, it's about Junior.
1: Yeah.
2: Riley, put that paper down.
1: No, I'm listening. Go ahead.
2: I'm worried about the boy. He hasn't been himself lately.
1: Listen to this, Peg. Prominent banker, married 20 years, deserts wife, elopes with beautiful blonde secretary, age 19. Now, why would a man do a thing like that?
2: Riley, will you listen? You might show a little interest in your own son.
1: Yeah, I'm interested. I heard every word you said. What's the trouble with Babs? Why did she miss supper? She likes ham hocks.
2: Not Babs. I'm talking about Junior.
1: Oh, well, what about Junior?
2: Well, if you'll forget your paper and listen, I'll tell you.
1: Oh, okay.
2: Well, for the last week, he hasn't been eating. He just picks at his food.
1: I can't understand it.
2: Well, neither can I.
1: Why should an old married man leave his wife and run away with a young blonde? Maybe she had money, huh?
2: Chester Riley, if you don't...
1: Okay. What's the problem?
2: I'm trying to tell you. He doesn't eat. He doesn't sleep. He just moons around the house.
1: Now, what would a rich banker want with money? Well, why should he leave his wife? I guess maybe he likes his blondes cooking, huh?
2: Riley.
1: Oh, go on. I'm all ears, Peg.
2: Maybe he's sick or something. He never acted like this before. Now, there's something wrong. There must be a reason.
1: Yeah, sure there is. A guy just don't leave his wife after 20 years for no reason. Why would he do it? Judging from this picture of the blonde here in a bathing suit. Ooh, so that's why he did it. You know, Peg... Peg, what's the matter?
2: Oh, leave me alone.
1: Peg, why are you crying? Don't cry. So what if he runs away with a blonde? That's no concern of ours.
2: Chester Riley, you're the most exasperated. Here I am, worried sick, and you won't even listen.
1: I listened. I heard every word you said.
2: Well, what do you think's wrong?
1: Well, you say he's not eating or sleeping. He just lays around the house.
2: I don't know what to do.
1: Well, maybe he's just got fleas. Take him over to the vet. Get him washed. The dog. Who else? You've been talking about him for the last 10 minutes.
2: I was talking about your son, Chester A. Riley, Jr.
1: Well, why didn't you say so?
2: Oh, I don't know what's wrong with the boy.
1: Oh, Peg, I'm surprised at you. You should know the kid's in love.
2: In love?
1: Well, sure. He's got all the symptoms. It's nothing serious, just puppy love. Most likely it's that little Marilyn Morris.
2: No, it's not Marilyn. He doesn't bother with her anymore.
1: Well, some other little girl in his class. Don't worry about it. He'll get over it.
2: Well, I want you to have a talk with him. Now, it's affecting his schoolwork. Every day this week he's been kept in after school.
1: Oh, you worry too much, Dumplin'. So what if he stays in after school? When I was a kid, a day didn't pass when I wasn't kept in. And it went on for years. But did that stop me from turning out to be a... I'd better have a talk with that boy.

0: Son, I want to have a little talk with you. Junior.
1: Huh?
0: Yeah, well, pay attention when I'm talking to you. What are you dreaming about?
1: Nothing, Pop.
0: Junior, something's bothering you.
1: No, I'm okay, Pop.
0: You've got something on your mind.
1: No, I haven't.
0: Now, look, son, I don't want you to think of me as your father. Think of me as your friend.
1: Hmm?
0: Your poor mother's worrying about you.
1: Okay.
0: No, no, you're not. And I think I know what it is. Now, listen careful, Junior. There's a few things I got to tell you. Things you ought to know. Maybe I should have told you before, but... Well, anyway, I'm going to clear it up once and for all. You see, the fact is that when a boy gets to a certain age... Well, let me put it another way. There comes a time in every boy's life when he... Not only you, any boy. Take me, for instance. When I... Let me put it another way. You see, old Mother Nature is a very wonderful thing. Now, you take the trees and the flowers and... You see, a boy like you can go along quietly and then all of a sudden... Let me put it another way. You take insects. I want you to imagine you're a bee. And, well, I'll give you your choice. Imagine you're a bird or a turtle or one of them little fish, a guppy. You see what I mean?
1: No.
0: Junior, I wish you'd listen. I explained it to you 6 different ways.
1: Pop, right now, I'd like to be alone.
0: Yes, I understand, son. And I'll stay right here with you. That's the kind of a father I am. Now, look, son. Sometimes a boy gets to be your age, he can't eat, he can't sleep, and he feels like there's a big lump in his throat. Did you ever feel that way?
1: Yeah.
0: Uh-huh.
1: When I had the mumps.
0: Well, it could be the mumps, but it could also be love. See, love is really like a sickness. Some men take one look at a girl, they go off their rocker, amnesia. They forget who they are or where they are, as long as that girl is around.
1: They do?
0: Yeah, sure, but they get over it. There comes a day when the guy sort of comes to. He looks around and he sees he's diapering a baby with his left hand, feeding another a bottle with his right hand, and with his foot he's rocking a cradle with twins. He looks around punching, he says, "What happened?" Wife shows him a marriage license with his name signed to it. And he says, "For this, I had to learn how to write." Yeah, son, love is a funny thing.
1: But, Pop, why does love make you feel good and at the same time awful?
0: Well, it... How do you know how it makes you feel?
1: Well, I...
0: So you are in love. I thought so.
1: No, I...
0: Now, come on. It's no use trying to kid me.
1: Guess not.
0: Well, don't take it too serious. You'll get over it.
1: No, I won't. Never. I'll always love her.
0: Now, take it easy, son. After all, how do you know you're really in love?
1: I know. She's wonderful, Pop. When I look at her, I... Oh, you'll laugh at me.
0: Oh, no, I won't. You ought to know me better than that, Junior. Laugh at my boy. What kind of a father do you take me for?
1: Well, when I look at her, I sort of hear bells.
2: You hear bells?
1: You said you wouldn't laugh.
2: No, I'm sorry.
0: Yeah, you're right. I apologize. But bells. Oh, you got it bad, all right. That's a sure sign when you hear bells. Who is she?
1: I can't tell you.
0: Oh, come on, tell me. Come on, you can trust me.
1: No, I can't tell you, Pop. Don't ask me.
0: Why not? Junior, you're holding back something. Now, what's the trouble? Tell me. I'll help you.
1: Well, you see... She's older than I am.
0: Well, how old? 14 and a half? 15?
1: No, older than that.
0: Junior, don't tell me she's 16.
1: No. 25.
0: 25? Holy smoke, Junior, you're in love with a whole woman.
1: Take it easy, Pop.
0: A woman? Well, that's one of the worst things to be in love with. Junior, this match is impossible.
1: Yeah, I know. She's married.
0: Married? Who is she? Who is this cradle snatcher?
1: I won't tell you.
0: You tell me her name or I'll embarrass you. I'll go and ask her. I mean, I demand to know who she is. Well?
1: It's my teacher.
0: Your teacher? What is she teaching you? Instead of teaching you trigonometry, she's teaching you bigamy.
1: She doesn't know I love her. You don't think I'd tell her?
0: Well, I...
3: What's all this noise about?
0: Hey, do you know what your son just...
1: Don't tell Mom. You said you wouldn't tell.
0: I'll be right back.
3: Riley, what is it?
0: That boy is in love.
3: Well, why are you getting so excited? Just before you said puppy love's nothing to get worried about.
0: Yeah, but this dame is 25 years old. That ain't puppy love, that's old dog love.
3: About.
0: Junior is in love with his teacher.
3: Oh, so that's why.
0: Yeah, well, this is no joke. It's the most shocking thing
3: I ever... Oh, don't be silly, Riley. Why, it's just a phase. Sooner or later, all boys fall in love with their teacher.
0: Not me. I never did. And I had more opportunity than Junior. I had the same teacher 4 years in a row. Going to do about this?
3: Do? Well, we'll just forget it. I'm actually relieved. I thought he had some serious trouble. We'll just let the boy work this out by himself.
0: Yeah, but you don't understand. The kid's pretty far gone. He told me that when he sees her, he hears bells tinkle.
3: Did he say that?
0: Yeah.
3: Oh, that's cute.
0: Well, I don't see what's so cute about it. Maybe you ain't going to do anything about this, but I will. I'm going to have a talk with that teacher. I'll tell her a thing or two.
3: Now, Riley, don't you go make it.
0: I know what I'm doing, Peg. He hears bells? Well, I'm a taxpayer, and it's my taxes that pays that teacher's salary. And she's getting paid to put some knowledge in my boy's head. And instead, what happens? He's a walking belfry.
4: That's the first portion of The Life of Riley from April 7th, 1950, starring William Bendix, as heard on NBC. We'll get back to it and more of Hollywood 360 after this.

0: the answer. Breaking news.
1: The so-called billionaire's tax is qualified to appear on the November ballot. The proposal would charge a one-time 5% tax on people with a net worth of over $1 billion. The tax would apply to anyone living in California as of January 1st of this year. Most of the money would go to health care programs. There is word, though, that Governor Newsom would like to strike a deal to take it off the ballot. Proponents are willing to have talks to do that. Larry Marino in the Answer Newsroom.
2: Folks, we're here today interviewing Mr. Uncertainty. How are you today, good sir?
3: Well, I'm not sure.
2: What's it like to be so indecisive?
3: It has its ups and downs, just like the market. I used to be a cliche, but after decades of hard work, now everyone realizes my effect on the markets.
2: Indeed. 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
3: There's no telling, but one thing is for certain.
2: And what is that?
3: I'm uncertain.
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12: There are people in our lives, it could be a parent, a grandparent, a friend, a sister, maybe even you, who deals with high blood pressure. I know that's something that you deal with every day, Carl.
13: Yep.
12: And high blood pressure doesn't always feel urgent because you don't always know. There are no signals, no warnings. 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It is called 120 Life. And what we're offering is a 14-day experiment. 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

0: Yeah, you know, all you have to do is take their experiment, as you said, Lisa. 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
0: 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And if it doesn't work for you, you get all your money back. What a deal. Right, Lisa?
1: That's right.
0: All right, we're listening to The Life of Riley with William Bendix as Riley. These are always funny. They're always great. It was terrific on television as well. Let's go back to April 7th, 1950 for the conclusion to The Life of Riley.
2: All right, that'll be all for today. Class is dismissed. Just a minute, class. Is there somebody ringing some kind of bells in this room?
3: No, Mrs. Whittaker.
2: Oh, that's strange. I distinctly hear bells.
3: That's the good humor man outside.
2: Oh, of course, that's it. All right, class is dismissed. Come in.
4: Excuse me. Are you Mrs. Whittaker that teaches my boy, Junior?
2: Junior?
4: Yeah.
2: Oh, Chester Riley, Jr.?
4: Yes, ma'am.
2: Yes, he's in one of my other classes.
4: I'm his father.
2: Oh, I should have guessed. There's quite a resemblance.
4: Flattery won't get you nowhere, madam. I'm here to make a complaint.
2: Well, I'll be glad to discuss it with you, Mr. Riley.
4: Mrs. Whittaker, my junior is in love with you.
2: Oh, yes, I suspected the junior had the crush on me. You know, I think he deliberately neglects his work in order to be kept in after school. Oh, but I wouldn't worry about these schoolboy crushes. It's quite typical at his age. Didn't you have one on your teacher?
4: Me have a crush on my teacher? I should say not. I hated his guts.
2: Well, now, don't worry about Junior. He'll get over it. These schoolboy crushes...
4: Yeah, but this is more than a crush. This is really love.
2: Oh, come now, Mr. Riley. At his age...
4: No, that's it. He don't know any better. Of course, the kid really can't help it. After all, you are a very good-looking woman.
2: Oh, Mr. Riley.
4: No, you are. You're very attractive, huh? I'm a married man with 2 kids and a very devoted husband, and I ain't in the habit of going around admiring other women. But I've got to admit that you are very gorgeous.
2: Yes, Mr. Riley?
4: It's happening. You and me. It's happening to me like it did to him.
2: I beg your pardon.
4: No. No!
2: Mr. Riley, are you ill? Here, sit down.
4: Don't touch me. I'm married.
2: Mr. Riley!
4: I'm getting out of here.
2: Mr. Riley, wait!
4: This is awful. I gotta get away from here. Go!
5: Excuse
4: me. Out of my way, kid.
5: Pop, it's me.
4: You, Junior.
5: Pop, what are you doing in school? You got an earache? What are you holding your hands over your ears for?
4: Oh, Junior, I just found out something terrible.
5: What, Pop?
4: Don't tell your mother, but...
6: I'm only flesh and blood.

0: If you're stationed in Italy, do you know what this phrase means?
1: Voi sarete ricompensati.
0: Well, it means you will be rewarded. Now, you may not be stationed where Italian is spoken, but no matter where you are overseas, you will be rewarded in many ways if you learn the language. Your attitude towards the people of the country where you are reflects upon your service and upon the United States. It's important that you try to make a good impression on the people of that country. You will want to make friends for personal reasons, too. And one of the best gestures of friendship that you can make is to learn the language of the country where you are stationed. Mastery of a new language enables you to understand and appreciate the people who speak it. With a growing ability to speak and understand another tongue, a whole new world is open to you. Yes, you will be rewarded, and you will make many new friends if you give yourself a break and learn their language.
2: And now back to The Life of Riley, starring William Bendix as Riley with Paula Winslow and John Brown.
3: What's on your mind, Riley? Something bothering you, dear?
4: No. I'm okay. I feel fine.
3: Junior, will you please eat your supper? You haven't touched a thing.
5: I'm not hungry.
4: That's no excuse, Junior. Eat. Food costs money.
3: Well, why aren't you eating, Riley? You haven't touched a thing either.
4: I'm not hungry.
3: You're as bad as Junior. I don't know why I bother cooking. Wish Babs was home so I'd have somebody to talk to. Both of you just sit there with that faraway look in your eyes.
4: Yeah, we're both looking at the same thing. I'll eat later, Peg. I think I'll go for a little walk.
3: Riley!
4: I'll be back soon. And then, Gillis, I...
6: Go on, Riley. You got a whiff of the teacher's perfume, then you heard the bells.
7: Then what?
4: I ran out.
6: You ran out?
4: Yeah.
6: You coward.
4: Yeah, when I heard those bells, I was scared. I knew it was happening to me, but it can't be.
6: Oh, it's happening, all right. Them bells is a sure sight.
4: But I don't want it to happen. I love Peg. I gotta fight this thing.
6: You can't fight. You ain't got nothing to do with it. It's beyond human control. You see, love is just chemistry.
4: Chemistry?
6: Yeah. Now, you take a man and a woman. To you, they're people. But not to the atomic scientist. To him, they're just a lot of protons and neutrons wailing around. Now, take a couple of protons, introduce them to each other. What happens? Nothing. Take two neutrons. What do you got? They just sit there and look at each other. But take a Satan kind of proton and expose it to a Satan kind of neutron, and then it happens.
4: What?
6: Boom! An explosion. Riley, you're nothing but a great big pile of uranium. Stay away from that teacher, boy, or boom, you'll explode. If you know what I mean.
4: No, it's not true. I hardly know her. I've been married for 18 years. It's Peg I love.
6: Yeah, but you hear bells with the teacher. You ever hear bells when you're with Peg?
4: Well, sure.
6: When
4: we first got married. Not exactly bells. More like fire engines.
6: But you don't hear no fire engines now when you're around Peg, huh?
4: No. That is...
6: Of course not. And you know why? The fire's gone out.
4: Yeah, well, that's what you say. But you're wrong. I'll hear those bells with Peg. I love Peg. She's the only one for me. And I'll prove it right now.
6: Riley, where you going?
4: I'm going to make a test right now. You wait here, Gillis. Peg! Peg, come here, quick.
3: Huh? What is it? What's the matter, Riley?
4: Peg, kiss me, quick.
3: What?
4: I want you to kiss me.
3: Are you sick?
4: Now, please, Peg.
3: Well, all right. There. Now you...
4: Shh.
3: What's the matter?
4: Shh. No, nothing happened. Kiss me again.
3: Riley, look, I've got the dishes. Well, that was...
4: Shh.
3: Riley.
4: I think I... Yes, I hear... False alarm. Kiss me again.
3: Riley, I haven't got time for this crazy nonsense. Oh. Well, you... You haven't kissed me like that since we got married.
4: I don't hear.
3: I said you haven't kissed me like that since we were first married.
4: I don't hear.
3: You haven't kissed me like that since we were first married.
4: I don't hear.
3: Is something wrong with your hearing? I said you haven't kissed me like
4: Please,
3: that.
4: Please, Peg, stop shouting. I'm trying to listen.
3: Listen to what?
4: The bells.
3: Bells? Have you gone crazy?
4: Peg, Gillis was right. You and me, we're just a couple of croutons. Oh, what a mess. I'm sure I love Peg, but why do I hear those bells with the teacher? I'm all mixed up. I don't know if I'm coming or going.
7: Make up your mind. There's quite a difference, believe me.
4: Oh, it's you.
7: Yes, it is I indeed. Digby O'Dell, the friendly undertaker. Greetings, Riley. You're looking fine. Very natural.
4: What are you doing around here, Digger?
7: I'm on my way to see the ice capade show. Uh-huh. Oh, I love to see people on ice. Care to come along?
4: No, not tonight. I got troubles. I don't know if I should tell you.
7: Oh, Digger. You can trust me, Riley. I won't breathe it to a living soul, if you'll pardon the expression.
4: Well, I think I'm falling for another woman.
7: Oh, no, Riley.
4: You're shocked, huh?
7: Well, not exactly. Who am I to condemn you? I, too, in the early days of my marriage, cast amorous glances on a lady fallbearer. I couldn't help it. She carried me away.
4: Well, what happened, Digger?
7: My wife found out.
4: Oh.
7: And then, rather than lose me, she confronted her rival and said, "See here, young lady, if you don't leave my husband alone, you'll stop being his employee and become his customer."
4: That worked?
7: Oh, yes, yes. Eventually, I dropped her. Tell me, Riley, does your wife know?
4: Oh, no. If she finds out, it'll be awful.
7: Then you'd better not tell her.
4: If she gets wind of it, I'll die, Digger.
7: In that case, maybe you should tell her. In my profession, we have a saying. There are some things you can't keep undercover.
4: Well, I can't tell Peg. She wouldn't understand. I don't understand myself.
7: Tell me, Riley, who is this mysterious femme fatale with whom you are smitten?
4: Mrs. Whittaker, the teacher.
7: Oh, good heavens. Then you'd better hurry right home.
4: Right.
7: As I passed your place, I saw her ringing your doorbell.
4: Mrs. Whittaker? Oh, that's terrible. I better get home right away. Come with me, Digger, and help me face the music.
7: Sorry, not today. I have an appointment with somebody else who's facing the music. Well, cheerio. I'd better be shoveling off.

0: I'm so glad you dropped by, Mrs. Whittaker. Frankly, we have been a little worried about our boy.
1: Well, I don't think there's anything to worry about anymore. I'm afraid I've been jilted.
0: Oh.
1: Junior's taking Marilyn Morris to the graduation dance. It looks as though I've lost out.
0: Well, I kept telling Mr. Riley that Junior'd get over it.
1: Oh, how is Mr. Riley? Is he better?
0: Better? Well, he's not ill.
1: You mean he's that way all the time?
0: What way?
1: Well, I saw him for a minute yesterday, and... it's nothing, just an idea I had. Well, I really must run along, Mrs. Riley.
0: Oh, won't you stay and have some tea?
1: Oh, don't bother. I'm sure you have plenty to do. It's almost dinner time.
0: Oh, no, it's no bother. I was just making some. Excuse me, I'll see if it's ready.
2: Frank! Frank! Oh, Mrs. Whittaker.
1: Good evening, Mr. Riley.
2: Good evening. Is my wife here, teacher? Mrs. Whittaker?
1: Yes, she's in the kitchen.
2: Listen, Mrs. Whittaker, Wait a minute. Something's wrong. I'm in the same room with you and I don't hear anything.
1: I said she's in the kitchen.
2: I don't hear anything.
1: I said she's in the kitchen.
2: I don't hear anything.
1: In the kitchen.
2: I don't hear anything. Do you know what that means?
1: You're deaf.
2: No, I don't love you. Isn't that wonderful?
1: It certainly is.
0: Oh, hello, Riley.
1: I don't think I can stay for tea. I just remembered some test papers and appointment. Excuse me. Goodbye.
2: Goodbye.
0: Riley, what did you say to Mrs. Whittaker?
2: Nothing. I just told her I don't love her.
0: What? You told her?
2: Yeah.
0: Sometimes I wonder if I didn't marry a raving lunatic.
2: Well, listen. I hear the bells. I knew it. It's you I love. I love you. I can hear bells.
0: I hear them, too.
2: Oh, that's wonderful, sweetheart. Do you know what that means?
0: Yes, it means there's a good humor man outside. What do you have, chocolate or vanilla?
2: But I thought those were the bells? Then I was in love with you all the time?
3: I should hope so.
2: What a revolting development this is.
4: Sir, I am very blue. I am even melancholic. In fact, you know, I was thinking about joining Melancholic Anonymous. You know, you see, sir, I met this dame, lady, sir, and she was very pretty and stacked like a Pittsburgh foundry. And well, I was, you know, trying to impress myself upon her, sir. I had on my best uniform with no holes and all the buttons, and my cap was all slicked up, and I even took a bath and shaved. But, sir, I forgot. Almost the first thing, she looked down at my shoes. Well, I mean, that wasn't too bad. You couldn't, you know, exactly see your face in them. Well, maybe you couldn't even see a shine in them, but I had them on the right feet, and the rest of me looked adequate. But she just smiled, you know, kind of coal-like, and walked away. I did not know a shoe shine could be that important. Now, what I want to know, Chaplain, is, do you really think my mother spoiled me for military life?
0: Honest, Riley, how anybody can get the crazy ideas
5: okay,
0: you do.
5: Okay, so I made a mistake. Anybody can make a mistake. You mad at me?
0: Why should I be mad?
5: Then give me a kiss.
0: All right, dear.
2: Hey, I wonder where the fire is.
0: Huh? What?
2: It sounds like they're very close in our street. Can't you hear them?
0: Hear what?
2: The fire engines.
0: I don't hear any.
2: Yeah, but they're right outside. I can hear them. That's funny. I don't see no engines.
0: Well, of course not.
2: Yeah, but I hear them so close.
0: Well, I don't.
2: Oh, that Gillis. He was all wrong. The fire's still going strong even if the stove is pot-bellied.
6: Join us again next week to hear The Life of Riley, starring William Bendix as Riley. 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Music by Lou Kozloff. Mrs. Riley is Paula Winslow. Digger Odell is John Brown. Junior is Bobby Ellis. And the teacher is Marlo Dwyer.
7: You know, being a good driver is more than just turning on the ignition and stepping on the gas. You have to know where you're going, look where you're going, and getting there depends on the brakes. 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
9: And that's The Life of Riley, April 7th, 1950, starring William Bendix along with Paula Winslow in this cast, and Jimmy Wallington doing the announcing, sponsored by participating sponsors. There was more than one, and heard over NBC. Hope you enjoyed that. Time for this month in music history.
10: That's right. I chose the year 2007. I don't believe we've ever played any of these songs on Hollywood 360. Here's the first one.

0: You know the song, Tess?
1: I do.
0: Yep.
1: Is that Beyonce?
0: It's not.
1: Umbrella. Ella. Ella.
0: This is Rihanna. And
1: oh,
0: it features Jay-Z as well. And it spent 7 weeks at number one in 2007.
1: So it's Rihanna and Jay-Z?
0: That's right.
1: Wow. Yep. I didn't know they collaborated.
0: Yep. I mean, this is a huge song of that decade. Yep.
1: Yeah. I've heard it many, many times.
0: Me too.
1: All right. Thanks, Lisa
0: sure.
1: Wolf. Your score's pretty good so far, by the way.
0: Okay, well, I don't give you any credibility, because last week it should have been through the roof, and it wasn't, so I don't know.
1: Who judges? Who makes the judgment?
0: I judge.
1: No. Who gives the score?
0: I give it.
1: No, you don't give it.
0: I can give it.
1: Mike.
0: I'm going to give myself in the nines.
1: Mike, who gives the score out?
2: The scoreboard.
1: Me.
0: I could give it.
1: I'm the scoreboard.
0: I could be a scoreboard.
1: Can you?
0: What makes you the scoreboard?
1: Because I said.
0: Exactly. That sounds not good.
1: All right, more of Hollywood 360 after this.

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1: All right, in our next hour, William Conrad stars in a Father's Day Western drama on Gunsmoke from 1956. But first we'll play Stump the Host. Lisa will present movie flops that became famous.
4: Exactly.
1: Wow. 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
8: With SRN News, I'm Jason Walker. Trump administration is intensifying its crackdown on Antifa. renewing its designation of the group as a domestic terrorist organization.
4: The Justice Department has charged 15 alleged Antifa members in Minnesota, accusing them of coordinating violent attacks on ICE agents and facilities. Officials say similar cases have led to arrests, convictions, and charges across several states, including Oregon, Texas, and California. The White House says it will use the full force of federal law to disrupt and prosecute organized violent networks. Ken Lorman reporting.
8: Asian stocks mixed Monday, with Japan and South Korea trading higher, oil prices edging lower due to the optimism now over the U.S.-Iran negotiations. This is SRN News.
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18: 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Your Carlness went right out the window.
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22: Yeah.
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27: 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I'm broadcasting.
28: Happy Father's Day, everyone. I'm Carl Amari, and this is Hollywood 360, the radio show that presents all things entertainment, including trivia contests and games, movie reviews, celebrity interviews, showbiz news, and classic radio shows. My co-host is the captivating Lisa Wolf. In this hour, it's a Father's Day Western drama on Gunsmoke, starring William Conrad as U.S. Marshal Matt Dillon from 1956. But first, it's Stump the Host. In order to stump the host, Lisa will present movie flops that became famous. Now I'll try to guess while you play along at home, right, Lisa?
29: That's right, Carl. If you didn't get all of these, I would be surprised.
28: Really?
29: Because they are really, really famous.
28: So can I win a pizza if I get them all right?
29: No, not this segment, because I feel like you will.
28: Yeah.
29: This kind of is a shoe-in.
28: Okay.
29: Although whenever I say that, it doesn't happen.
28: Right.
29: But I feel like these are all movies that you know simply because they are famous now, but didn't start out that way.
28: Okay.
29: All right, here's a clip.
28: Uh-huh.
29: Of the first movie.
28: Okay.
30: The first night's the toughest. No doubt about it.
28: Upstairs. Shawshank Redemption.
30: The day you were born.
29: And I know you love that
30: skin
29: movie.
30: Burning and half blind.
29: Am I?
28: Do
29: too.
30: Lousing day throw.
29: 19, what year was
28: who
29: that?
28: Sing, who sounds...
29: Who sings better?
28: No, who has a better, deeper voice? Me or...
30: That's when you
29: Morgan Freeman.
28: Morgan Freeman.
29: You know that guy talking?
28: Man, he's got an unbelievable voice.
29: What a
28: voice,
29: movie.
28: Huh?
29: What a voice.
28: Yeah.
29: And Tim Robbins.
28: So when it first came out, not so popular.
29: Correct.
28: Huh? Wow.
29: What year do you think this came out?
28: I'll say 81.
29: It was 94.
28: Oh, wow.
29: And it was based on the 82 Stephen King novel.
28: Yeah.
29: And of course, there was Shawshank State Penitentiary.
28: Right. What a great movie.
29: Yeah, that was really something.
28: Yeah.
29: It was
28: amazing.
29: A movie it's hard to forget.
28: Yeah, amazing.
29: Really gets
28: yeah.
29: under your skin.
28: Okay.
29: Okay. Changing gears.
31: Hey, you've got it! You've got the last golden ticket! The kids found the last golden ticket!
28: Willy Wonka and the Chocolate Factory.
29: That's it. 1971, starring Gene Wilder as Willy Wonka.
28: Who's Wilder, me or Gene?
29: Oh, Gene. It's an adaptation of the 1964 novel Charlie and the Chocolate Factory by Roald Dahl.
28: Yeah.
29: You know, you probably didn't watch the Tonys that was on last month.
28: Are you kidding?
29: But
28: I wouldn't watch the Tonys.
29: John Lithgow won for The Giant.
28: Oh, yeah?
29: Okay.
28: Good for him.
29: Anyhow, moving on.
32: This kid from work, Ricky, couldn't remember whether you ordered pens with blue ink or black. But Ricky was a god for 10 minutes when he trounced the maitre d' of a local food court. Sometimes all you could hear were the flat, hard, packing sounds over the yelling.
28: Is this Hoosiers?
32: Wet choke when
29: no.
32: someone caught their breath and sprayed. You weren't alive anywhere like you were there.
29: This is
28: wow.
29: Fight Club.
28: Oh, I never saw Fight Club.
29: Oh, you didn't see that. I feel like you would like this movie.
28: Yeah.
29: Brad Pitt, Edward Norton.
28: Was that Brad? No, that was Edward Norton talking.
29: That's right.
28: It wasn't Brad Pitt.
29: No, it wasn't.
28: Yeah, no, I didn't. I never saw this movie.
29: I feel like you'd like that.
28: Really, yeah.
29: Yeah.
28: Mm.
29: It's not my kind of movie, no. But it is yours.
28: It's like a,
29: I chose
28: it's
29: it
28: a
29: for
28: club
29: you.
28: Where you fight.
29: Yeah, I don't even want to see this. I wouldn't see this movie.
28: No.
29: And not interested.
28: I didn't see it.
29: But
28: so.
29: You should see it.
0: You should see it.
29: Got your
0: really?
29: Name on it, Carl.
28: All right.
29: All right.
28: I will.
29: Here's the next one.
28: Okay.
1: Commerce is our goal here at Tyrell. More human than human is our motto. Rachel is an experiment, nothing more.
2: We began to recognize in them strange obsession. After all, they are emotionally inexperienced with only a few years in which to store up the experiences which you and I take for granted.
29: Do you know this one?
2: If we give
29: science fiction
2: past,
28: only thing.
2: We create a cushion or pillow for their emotions, and consequently we can control them better.
3: Memories. You're talking about memories.
29: Really cool. This is Blade Runner.
28: Oh,
29: 1982.
28: Never saw it.
29: You didn't see this?
28: No.
29: Oh, wow. Interesting.
28: Yeah, Harrison Ford, right?
29: Exactly.
28: I never saw it.
29: Oh.
28: And I didn't see the new one either with Ryan, whatever his name is, Gosling. Yeah,
29: I didn't see that. But this one was really
28: something.
29: That
28: has Ana de Armas in it, so I don't know why. In the world, I haven't seen it.
29: Maybe start with this one. This is a really cool
28: one. Ana de Armas, 818-555-1212.
29: 818?
28: I don't know.
29: 818-555-1212. Oh, my gosh. All right. This next one, you do know.
28: Okay.
4: Help me, Clarence!
28: Clarence!
4: Get me back!
29: Oh, what a movie.
4: Get me back! I don't care what happens to me!
29: Every
4: Get me
29: year,
4: back to my wife and kids!
29: Always good.
4: Help me, Clarence, please!
28: Clarence!
4: Please!
28: Clarence, please!
4: I want to live again! Oh, I want to live again!
28: All right, it's a wonderful life.
29: That it sure is. 1946, directed by
28: Frank Capra,
29: starring
28: James Stewart.
29: Exactly, and of course as George Bailey.
28: Yeah.
29: All right, here's the last one.
28: Okay.
29: I like this more than you do.
28: Okay.

0: know it.
1: Yep, you did. They did this at the Tonys as well.
0: I know this, it's a film. Yeah, it's a film.
1: It's based on the 1973 musical, but this is a 1975 film.
0: Yeah, give me the first word.
1: The.
0: Second word.
1: It'll give it away. It'll give the whole thing away.
0: What is it?
1: The Rocky Horror Picture Show.
0: I knew it, but...
1: Tim Curry.
0: No, you would have won. You wouldn't have had a pan of pizza.
1: Wow, I
0: missed the bunch of them. I missed three of them.
1: You did.
0: Wow.
1: Well, that's okay. There's still.
0: Do you like this movie, actually, with Tim Curry and
1: all
0: that?
1: Yes, I do.
0: Really?
1: I do.
0: Wow.
1: Wow.
0: So there's a couple of movies there I haven't seen. I should really see Fight Club.
1: Absolutely. And Blade Runner.
0: Blade Runner, huh?
1: I think so.
0: All right. Well, thanks, Lisa Wolf.
1: Very cool.
0: And Mike Bubblebath Costella. When we come back, it's Gunsmoke, a Father's Day episode starring William Conrad. Stick around.

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1: 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All right, we're going to listen to a Gunsmoke episode. Father's Day show, we play a lot of Gunsmokes because we have a lot of them, number one. Plus, we have them directly from the CBS Masters. So we always have incredible sound quality. And William Conrad, of course, played U.S. Marshal Matt Dillon. And Parley Bear was Deputy Chester Proudfoot. We have a 1956 broadcast from March 11th called Bringing Down Father. It's a really interesting show. Let's tune this in. Part one of Gunsmoke.
6: Gunsmoke. Around Dodge City and in the territory on West, there's just one way to handle the killers and the spoilers, and that's with a U.S. Marshal and the smell of gun smoke.

0: Gunsmoke, starring William Conrad. The transcribed story of the violence that moved west with young America. And the story of a man who moved with it.
1: I'm that man, Matt Dillon, United States Marshal. The first man they look for and the last they want to meet. It's a chancy job, and it makes a man watchful and a little lonely.

0: You get caught in the rain last night, Matt?
1: I never left the office, Doc.
0: I stayed home, too.
1: Yeah?
0: For once. Ordinarily, bad weather brings a rash of broken legs and babies with it. All out in the country somewhere.
1: You always told me living in the open's good for a man, Doc.
0: I said sun is good for a man.
1: Well, you'll get some sun next summer. And you'll complain just as hard about that.
0: When I think I could have an office back in Baltimore. Where nice, clean people come to see me.
1: Yeah, but nobody needs you in Baltimore, Doc.
0: They get sick there, too, don't they?
1: Well, I don't know. I've never been there.
0: You've never been? He's never been.
1: Hello, John.
0: You wouldn't last 2 days in Baltimore, Matt.
1: No?
0: No. People are too polite and well-mannered.
1: Well, you teach me what it's like, Doc, but some other time.
0: Ah, there, now, you see what I mean? Yeah, that's what I mean. and Chester here. He could use a little refining, too.
1: Well, now, don't get carried away, Doc.
2: Good morning, Mr. John. Oh, Doc.
0: Good morning,
1: now,
0: Chester.
1: What are you doing out here, Chester?
2: Oh, I got up early this morning.
1: I saw you could sit on the porch here and watch the street like an old man.
2: I already swamped out the office, Mr. Dillon.
1: Yeah, for the first time in 2 weeks. Maybe you ought to get up early every morning.
2: Mm-mm. I've got too civilized for that.
0: He's got too civilized.
1: Wait a minute. You didn't get up at all this morning. You were still up.
2: Yes, sir.
1: How much did you lose?
2: Oh, I wasn't gambling. I was sitting talking to a little old gal I met. Kindly keeping her out of the rain.
1: Oh.
2: You know.
0: Yes, we know, don't we? Yes. And it sure rained a barrel last night, too, didn't it, Chester?
2: It sure did, Doc.
1: Who's this?
2: Some kid. I never seen him before, Mr. Dillon.
3: You people tell me where I can find a marshal?
2: You done found him.
1: What's the trouble, son?
3: My name's Gildon. Andy Gildon. Just come up from Texas with a herd.
1: Oh, what's on your mind, Andy?
3: There's a man been shot, Marshal. An unarmed man.
1: What?
3: Up the river a ways, where we're holding the cattle. The trail boss shot him this morning before it got light. We put a guard on the boss.
1: Oh, what's the name of this outfit?
3: They're Star M cattle, Marshal.
1: Star M? Then Harley Burke's the trail boss.
3: He won't be for long, not after this.
1: Well, Burke's a man of temper and he's pretty rough, but he's decent. It's hard to believe he'd shoot an unarmed man.
3: Well, he did, Marshal.
0: Is the man dead, son?
3: He's unconscious. Has been right along.
1: All right, let's get going, Doc.

0: Where is the man, Andy?
1: He's over yonder, behind that bush.
0: Well, there's a lot of bush around this camp. Suppose you show me.
1: All right.
2: Now, I'm going to talk to Burke, Doc. You let me know what you find, huh?
0: I will, Matt.
3: Hey, you the marshal?
2: Yeah, that's right.
4: Just look at the guard they got around Burke there, Mr. Dillon.
2: Uh-huh.
3: I set the men to hold him, Marshal. He ain't going to get away.
2: Now, who are you?
3: I'm Ruman, Jack Ruman.
2: You help run this outfit?
3: No, I'm just a rider. Well, someone had to take over.
2: All right, Ruman, you can tell those men to fall back now.
3: All right. Stand back now, you men. The law's here.
5: Stand back. Let him go.
2: Now, hello, Burke.
6: Marshal.
2: They tell me you shot a man.
3: Oh, he shot him all right, Marshal. And Hodges wasn't even armed.
2: I wasn't asking you, Ruman.
3: Well, you gotta hear the truth. Burke here had done nothing but fight with Hodges the whole trip, on his neck about something every minute. Go on, you gotta admit it, Burke.
6: I had no use for him.
3: You hated him.
6: He was lazy and no good. Of course I hated him.
2: Burke, I've known you a good many years. You're as rough a trail boss as there is. You're rock-headed and you drive the men as hard as you do yourself, and I've seen you be downright mean about it.
6: Could be.
2: I sure never figured you'd shoot a man.
6: Yeah, surprised me too, Marshal.
2: All right, tell me what happened.
6: Well, it was raining. I'd been out with a guard. Only dry spot I could find when I come in was way over there by Hodges. I went to sleep, then he must have woke up and seen who it was. Then he come over and kicked me in the head. Hurt me bad, but somehow I got a bullet in him before I blacked out.
2: You didn't know he was unarmed.
6: What difference it make, Marshal?
2: Make a lot of difference if he doesn't live.
6: Doc here will know about that.
2: No.
0: Hello, Burke.
6: Doc.
2: Well, Doc, how is he?
0: He's dead.
2: Burke.
6: I know. I'll get my stuff together and come with you, Marshal.
2: Who's going to boss this outfit now?
6: Andy Gillen.
2: Andy? He's just a kid.
6: His pa owns this herd, Marshal.
2: Oh.
0: What do you want, Burke?
6: Andy, your pa sent you on this drive to make a man out of you.
0: Working for a murderer?
6: You're boss now. Sell the herd, pay off the men, and get the rest of the money back to your pa. Can you do that? I'll be right with you, Marshal.
0: Fine boss he was.
1: Hey, Ruman, let's start moving them cattle downriver.
3: Righty. Let's go, you men.
2: Well, what do you think, Doc?
0: Well, Matt, that man Hodges was shot in the head, and by somebody who was lying on the ground.
2: Oh, Burke admits doing it.
0: Then I guess he did it all right.
2: Yeah, but there's something he isn't telling me, Doc. And knowing Harley Burke, I'm going to have a hard time finding out what it is.
7: That's the first portion of Gunsmoke from March 11, 1956, starring William Conrad as U.S. Marshal Matt Dillon, CBS broadcast. I hope you're enjoying it. We'll get back to it and more of Hollywood 360 after this.

0: 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Breaking news.
1: Three companies are facing citations for violations following last month's oil spill in East Los Angeles. On May 22nd, about 25,000 gallons of crude oil spilled into the L.A. River. Crews drilling a fiber optic line hit and ruptured a 16-inch oil pipeline. 11 birds were killed. Dozens more were oiled. Residents have also complained about a lingering odor of petroleum in the area. Larry Marino on The Answer with breaking news and talk you can trust.
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0: radio, but then it was an even bigger success on television. Whole new cast on TV, though. James Arness played Marshal Matt Dillon on TV. On radio, it was the one and only William Conrad. This is called Bringing Down Father from March 11, 1956. Here's the conclusion.
1: Hey, Sam.
2: Yeah, Marshal?
1: Bring me a beer, huh?
2: Why, sure.
3: Evening, Marshal.
1: Ah, hello, Ruman.
3: You get Bart down to jail all right this morning?
1: Yeah, he's in jail.
3: If ever I seen a man earn a hanging, he's it.
1: Ah? I take it you don't like him, Ruman.
3: We got along just fine, Marshal. He ain't seen Andy Gildon, have you?
1: He's been sitting over there with Kitty.
3: Where?
1: No, there he goes out the door. Looks like he's pretty drunk, too.
3: He is drunk. Been hunting everywhere for him.
2: Here you are, Marshal.
1: Oh, thanks, Sam. I think I'll take that beer over to the table with me. Hello, Kitty.
4: You sure take your time, Matt.
1: No. What's wrong?
4: You saw me sitting here with that drunken kid. Why didn't you come over?
1: Well, Andy Gildon may be a kid, but his pa owns the Star Inn, and Andy's now boss of the outfit.
4: I heard all about his pa.
1: Yeah, he must be a rich man.
4: And he wasn't talking about his money.
1: Oh?
4: He hates him, Matt. I never heard anything like it.
1: Oh, why?
4: The old man's too strict, probably. Like sending him up the trail just to make a man out of him.
1: Yeah. Now that hasn't hurt him, Kitty.
4: Matt, I think that boy'd kill his pa if he had a chance. All he talked about was how he'd like to get back at him. What are you staring at me for?
1: What? Oh, I'm sorry, Kitty. I was just thinking.
4: Thinking about what?
1: I'm glad I talked to you, Kitty. Maybe now I can find out what Harley Burke's holding back from me.

0: I sure don't understand you, Marshal.
1: Oh, why not, Burke?
0: Come in this morning, turn me out of jail. Now you're taking me down to the stock pens. What for?
1: Well, I thought you'd like to know how young Gildon made out with the sale of those cattle.
0: I think you're lying.
1: Now, there he is with that fellow Ruman again. They seem to be pretty good friends, don't they?
0: I guess.
1: You just won't tell me anything, will you, Burke?
0: I'll tell you anything you want to know, Marshal.
1: Oh, yeah, sure. Good morning, Andy.
2: Yeah.
1: Ruman.
3: What's Harley Burke doing out of jail?
1: A man gets cramped in there. I was walking him around a little.
3: Well, I ain't gonna be seen with no murder. Andy, I'll be in my room at the Dodge House should you want me.
2: Okay.
1: Now, did you sell the herd, Andy?
2: I sold it.
0: Did you get a good price?
2: It's no business of yours, Burke. Not no more.
1: Now, we can always find out from the agent, Andy.
2: All right. I got $20,000, payable tomorrow.
0: $20,000's a fair price. Your pa'll be pleased.
1: Why don't you take it to Mr. Bodkin at the bank tomorrow, Andy? He'll give you a note for it.
2: I don't need no bank. And I don't need no advice either, Marshal.
0: Now, look, Andy, you can't carry that money home in cash.
2: Why not?
0: Nobody does. There's too many jayhawkers and bushwhackers waiting along the trail. Now, you know that.
2: I don't know nothing. Except you can leave me alone. Both of you.
1: We're only trying to help, Andy.
2: I'll do my job, and you do yours, Marshal. You go hang Harley Burke.
1: Well, Burke?
0: Well, the boy's kind of headstrong, Marshal.
1: That's all you've got to tell me, huh?
0: That's all.
1: All right, then let's get back to jail.

0: We sure are in a hurry, Mr. Dillon.
1: I want to find Andy before he talks to Ruman Chester. It's been over a half hour already.
0: Here's his room. If he's in it.
1: Yeah, well, let's hope he is.
2: Who is it?
1: Open up, Andy.
2: What do you want now, Marshal?
1: Your gun.
2: Come here now. What are you taking my gun for?
1: For Chester to hold on you while he's walking you to jail.
2: Jail? Well, you're talking crazy, Marshal.
1: Keep your voice down. Now, here's his gun, Chester. And you put him in a fire cell. And you keep him quiet, huh? Real quiet.
0: I understand. Come on, get moving.
2: Ow! Now, look here.
0: You don't shut up, I'll lump up your head with this gun.
2: You can't arrest me. I ain't done nothing.
0: Get moving.
2: You can't do this.
0: Of course I can't. Let's keep walking. Go on.

0: Why, hello, Marshal.
1: I'd like to talk to you, Roman.
0: Sure, come on in.
1: Roman, have you seen Andy Gilden in the last half hour?
0: Why, sure. You was there, at the stock pen. Why?
1: Well, a few minutes ago, he was seen leaving town, riding north.
0: So?
1: I saw him myself. He was riding awful fast, Roman.
0: A lot of men ride out of town, Marshal. Maybe he's got a gal out the country somewhere.
1: Yeah, maybe.
0: Well, what you thinking?
1: I was with the agent who bought the Star M herd.
0: Yeah?
1: He got the $20,000 up today, and he didn't have to wait till tomorrow.
0: Say he was headed north?
1: Yeah, that's what I was thinking. Texas is south of here.
0: Stealing that money. Stealing it from his own pa.
1: Looks that way.
0: Well, ain't you gone after him, Marshal?
1: Well, he's a Gilden. I kind of look on it as a family matter, Roman.
0: And I'm going after him.
1: No, you're not. You go after him, there'll be a fight. Maybe a killing. We'll let his pa worry about it.
0: I'm going after him, Marshal. You can't stop me.
1: Can't I, Roman?
0: Yeah, Marshal. You got Burke back in jail?
1: Yeah.
0: Well, I got something to say, and I want him to hear it, too.

0: The cells are out back, Roman, through that door there.
1: All right.
0: Burke, Ruman's got something he wants both of us to hear.
2: Ruman, huh? Well, I've been waiting long enough.
3: What do you mean?
2: It was you kicked me in the head and shot Hodges. You know what you're going to say?
3: It was not me done it.
2: Of course it was.
3: Now, don't be a fool, Burke. What'd I get out of it? I don't hate old man Gildon. I don't want to steal his money.
2: Nobody stole his money.
3: Mean you ain't heard?
2: Heard what?
3: Andy got paid off for them cattle today, and he rode out of town headed north.
2: He did, huh?
3: And what's more, he told me he killed Hodges.
4: He's lying, and I can prove it.
5: Shut up, Andy.
3: They tricked us. Andy, they tricked us. They got us crossing each other.
4: Roman killed him, and I can prove it.
3: Oh, I'll kill you for that. Roman!
0: Chester.
6: Yes, sir. He got him all right. Shot him right in the head. He's dead.
7: Would you let him do that for, Marshal?
0: Well, he wouldn't have talked if I'd have disarmed him, Burke. I had to take a chance.
7: Yeah, I guess you did.
0: Maybe if you had talked, none of this would have happened.
7: Well, I knew I didn't shoot that man, Marshal. But I knew the only way I'd ever find out who did was to just wait and see what they was after.
0: Well, you knew they were in it together down at the stock pens. You knew they were going to keep the money.
7: Yeah, but I didn't know which one was the killer.
0: Well, it doesn't matter much now. Andy's dead and Ruman will hang anyway. But why were you protecting the two of them? Why did you take the blame?
7: Because I was afraid it might have been the kid that done it. Old man Gildon's the best friend I got in this world. I couldn't never have faced him if I'd brought his boy up here to hang.
0: I understand the boy hated him.
7: But he didn't hate Andy, Marshal. All he wanted was for him to be a man.
0: Well, something went wrong with that.
7: Sure did.
0: Burke.
2: Yeah?
0: You did all you could. When the old man hears the whole story, he'll know what a good friend you've been.

0: You know, one of the most unpopular men on the frontier was the peace officer. Most everyone felt that they had some reason to dislike him. But next week, a man arrives in Dodge who wants to be Marshal. And that was the West. Good night.
1: 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Sound patterns by Tom Hanley and Bill James. Featured in the cast were William Idelson, Lawrence Dobkin, and Vic Perrin. Parley Bear is Chester, Howard McNear is Doc, and Georgia Ellis is Kitty. 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

0: And that's Gunsmoke from March 11th, 1956, Bringing Down Father, starring William Conrad as U.S. Marshal Matt Dillon. That was originally sponsored by Chesterfield and L&M Filters. We had to remove those because we can't air cigarette commercials on the radio. CBS broadcast. Hope you enjoyed that. 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

0: towns?
1: No. But I just mentioned them because they're in Chicago. This is Plain White Tees.
2: Plain White Tees. Was this the only hit they ever had?
1: I don't know. It's called Hey There, Delilah.
2: Yeah.
1: It was
2: never dated
1: one.
2: A Delilah.
1: Delilah's a pretty name.
2: Never
1: it's
2: dated
1: number
2: a
1: one on the Billboard Hot 100 in 2007, which was nearly 2 years after its original release. Huge, massive radio.
2: There was a song called Delilah that was a big hit by, who was it? Tom Jones. Remember?
1: I know it. Yes,
2: remember Tom Jones?
1: Yeah, but I can't sing it because.
2: Hey, Delilah.
1: Yeah.
2: This is good, though.
1: Hey there, Delilah.
2: I like this song.
1: Yeah, it's great.
2: All right, more of Hollywood.

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0: You know what, Lisa? 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And just leave your name and return phone number. Someone will call you back during the week. In our next hour, Robert Young stars in a Father's Day comedy on Father Knows Best, going back to 1950. But first, we'll play Name That Tune. Lisa will present clips from iconic songs of the 1980s. And I must name the artist. Huh?
7: Well,
0: not the tune. Name the artist.
7: I'm going to give it a shot.
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11: With SRN News, I'm Jason Walker. As expected, UK Prime Minister Keir Starmer has announced he is stepping down. It came as no big surprise. Earlier in the day, Monday, he had given some hints that he might be stepping down. He say he will stay on as Labour Party head until his successor can be named. Major talks in Switzerland seeking a permanent end to the Iran war have ended. Now, mediators say, though, tech negotiations will go on for the rest of the week. Bloodshed in a high school in the Philippines. Officials say two students had opened fire at a school, killing three classmates and wounding seven others. Police say the suspects, ages 14 and 15, told police they had been bullied many times. Both are now in police custody. This is SRN News.
7: These are the sounds of Colombo's Italian Steakhouse.
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0: Happy Father's Day, everyone. I'm Carl Amari, and this is Hollywood 360, the radio show that presents all things entertainment, including trivia contests and games, movie reviews, celebrity interviews, showbiz news, and classic radio shows. My co-host is the eminent Lisa Wolf. In this hour, Robert Young stars in a Father's Day situation comedy episode A Father Knows Best, going back to 1950. But first, it's time to name that tune. Lisa Wolf Cullen will present clips from iconic 1980s songs, and I have to try to name the artist. Huh?
27: Well, that's true. So you always complain that you always know the artist, but you don't know the title of the song.
0: Well, and I said, sometimes know the title of the song.
27: Well, yeah, but more often you first come up with the artist.
0: Yeah,
27: so I thought,
0: sure.
27: All right, let's test your prowess.
0: Let's.
27: And see if it really works that way.
0: Yeah, you know what? If you don't test your prowess every once in a while, it'll just die off.
27: That's right.
0: Gotta test it every once in a while.
27: Let's name the artist.
0: Yeah.
27: Not the tune.
0: Okay.
27: Okay?
0: All right.
27: So I feel like it's going to go the other way for you this time, but let's
0: probably
27: see what happens.
0: Probably.
27: 80s icons.
0: Okay.
27: Let's go.

0: Just looking for the name of
1: the group. Oh, it's the name of a group?
0: Mm-hmm.
1: Yeah, but that lead singer is really famous, though.
0: Go for it. Wake me up. That's the
1: before
0: title.
1: Before you go-go.
0: Wake me up before you go-go.
1: I don't know.
0: It's Wham.
1: Oh, Wham. Yeah, Wham. But the guy, who's the lead singer? The lead singer's really popular. Anyway, Wham, huh?
0: Right. 1984 on the album Make It Big, and the song reached number one.
1: Yeah. Well, the guy had a solo career, too,
0: yes.
1: The lead singer.
0: Yeah, you're right.
1: I just can't remember his name right now. He got in some trouble with the law, too.
0: Yeah, who hasn't?
1: We won't get into
0: who
1: that.
0: Who hasn't?
1: We won't get into that.
0: Okay.
1: All right.
0: Here's the next one.
1: This Cyndi Lauper.
0: Yeah.
1: It's a great song.
0: And what's it called?
1: Girls Just Want to Have
0: there
1: Fun.
0: There it is.
1: But you know what? It's kind of biased. Boys like to have fun, too.
0: It's not biased because it's not saying that boys don't. We're not talking about boys.
1: Well, how come we don't have a song called Boys Want to Have Fun?
0: Then write one.
1: All right, write it.
0: All right.
1: Write it later.
0: Boys Just Want to Have Later. I'll do
1: right
0: that
1: after
0: tonight.
1: The show.
0: All right.
1: Write that on our drive home.
0: Boys Just Want to Have Fun. I mean, this is not saying
1: when I'm
0: the boys
1: driving
0: don't.
1: Home and you're just sitting there, right?
0: I'm sitting there.
1: Yeah, right. Or complaining about my driving.
0: Well, that's true. 1983.
1: You
0: on
1: should
0: the
1: see
0: album.
1: What she's like, Mike.
0: She's
1: the drive
0: so
1: within
0: unusual.
1: The car. She is just the worst.
0: You drive really fast.
1: No, she's always like, look out, there's a car. Look out. I'm like, just relax.
0: Or just slow down.
2: My wife will do that, pointing to the car in front of me.
0: Yes. Right.
2: I'm like, I can see the car in front of me.
1: Yeah, here's the thing. She makes me like all, like, nervous.
0: Good.
2: I get it.
0: Good. Gosh. You should slow down.
1: Just close your eyes, relax. I'll get you there. Don't worry about
0: absolutely
1: it.
0: Absolutely not.
2: And take a hold of the handle above the door.
0: Yeah, exactly. Just hold on. Let's
1: yeah.
0: go.
1: All right.
0: All right. Here's
1: Cyndi Lauper.
0: Yep.
1: This is Van Halen.
0: Yes.
1: Jump.
0: 84. On the album 1984.
1: Right.
0: You know, it was the song's keyboard intro that was a major change from his guitar heavy sound, and it helped
1: okay.
0: him become. This is actually their only number one hit, I think.
1: Wow.
0: Yeah.
1: Well, because Van Halen, the guitar player, was one of the greatest guitar players
0: exactly.
1: of all time.
0: Exactly.
1: So their music was very heavy guitar.
0: Exactly.
1: Yeah. Man, don't I sound smart?
0: You do.
1: Yeah.
0: I'm making this up as you go.
1: Right?
3: What are you talking about?
1: Lisa, what are you talking
0: about? What are you talking about?
1: I got that one. Wait, ding. I got a ding.
0: Ding. Got a ding.
1: All right.
0: Okay.
1: Jump. All right.
0: All right.
1: Next one. Just wants to have some fun or something.
0: No, just
1: this
0: girls.
1: Is, Tears for Fears.
0: Yes.
1: Huh?
0: How'd you know?
1: I

0: on the album Songs from the Big Chair.
1: Yeah, baby.
0: And this song became their first number one hit and still regularly featured all the time. I've heard it in TV shows and in movies.
1: I got it, Mike. Tears for Fears,
0: That's a good one.
1: I know. I'm even surprised.
0: Me too. I think you'll know the next one, though.
1: Okay.
0: Okay.
2: Well, I guess it would be nice if I could touch your body.
0: Oh.
1: Oh, yeah.
0: Oh, no. I see your brain swirling.
1: This is the guy that was singing on the Wham.
0: It is?
1: Yes. Yes. What's this guy's name?
0: This is George Michael.
1: Yeah,
0: is
1: George
0: he from
1: Michael.
0: Wham?
1: Yes.
0: Oh
1: no, man, no, he's not.
0: I didn't know that.
1: No. Yeah, it is. Yeah, I'm pretty sure it is.
0: I'll have
1: can
0: to
1: we look,
0: look
1: it up.
0: Yeah, I can do it right now.
1: George Michael. Yeah, he got in trouble with the police. He was the lead singer of Wham.
0: Yes. You're absolutely right.
1: Am I absolutely
0: George Michael was
1: Mike,
0: a legendary and co-founder
1: said, you're absolutely
0: of the
1: right.
0: 1980s pop duo Wham, and he died in 2016.
1: That's what I was trying to tell you.
0: 53.
1: That's what I was trying to tell you on the other song.
0: But you didn't say it.
1: George Michael. I just couldn't remember his name.
0: Well, now we got it. So this released in 1987 on the album Faith, and Faith is the name of the song.
1: Good song.
0: He appears in this music video too. He's wearing sunglasses and
1: a handsome
0: jacket.
1: Guy.
0: Yeah, exactly.
1: I mean, got some big trouble with the law.
0: Yeah, well, you know.
1: Very embarrassing situation for him.
0: It's a family show.
1: Yeah. We're not going to talk about it. Is that it?
0: No, there's one more.
1: Oh, okay.
0: Okay.
1: All right, this is from the song Flashdance.
0: From the movie Flashdance.
1: From the movie. This is, I gotta name the band, right?
0: That

0: Did you see the movie?
1: Yeah.
0: Okay, did you like the movie?
1: Way I like when. The dancing.
0: I bet.
1: Yes.
0: So this is called Maniac.
1: Maniac,
0: and
1: right.
0: It's by Michael Cimbello.
1: Oh, Michael Cimbello.
0: Released in 83 and, of course, featured in Flashdance.
1: Yeah.
0: And
1: she's a maniac.
0: Yeah, and the song reached number one and earned an Academy Award nomination
1: wow.
0: for Best Original Song.
1: All right.
0: Yeah.
1: Well, those were
0: fun.
1: I missed that one. But that was fun.
0: Yeah.
1: I like naming the tune
0: right.
1: sometimes.
0: We can do it again sometime.
1: Okay, when we come back, we're going to tune in to Father Knows Best, starring Robert Young, celebrating Father's Day. Stick around.
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1: 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Leave your name and return number, and someone will call you back. Okay, we're going to listen to Father Knows Best. Everyone remembers this show on TV, like I'm sure you do, Lisa, maybe even Mike, because this was on the air a long time on television. It lasted on TV until 1960. So we were watching it
0: in reruns.
1: Sure. Yeah. Robert Young played the part of General Insurance Agent Jim Anderson, both on television and prior on radio. And, the whole cast was different on radio except for Robert Young, and on television it was very popular as well. This is a fun Father's Day program. They go on a fishing outing for Father's Day. Here's Robert Young from June 15th, 1950, in part one of Father Knows Best.
6: Mother, is Maxwell House really the only coffee in the world?
0: Well, your father says so, and your father knows best.

Yes, it's Father Knows Best, transcribed in Hollywood, starring Robert Young as Father. A half-hour visit with your neighbors, the Andersons, brought to you by America's favorite coffee, Maxwell House. The coffee that's always good to the last drop.

0: It was Oscar Wilde who said, "Children begin by loving their parents. As they grow older, they judge them. Sometimes they forgive them." There, in a very small nutshell, is the very foundation of what has become probably the least important of all American celebrations, Father's Day. Now, you may think that Father's Day is merely a time for the presentation of neckties that father won't wear, socks that father can't use, or books that father hasn't time to read. But in Springfield, in the white frame house on Maple Street, the Andersons have an entirely different conception of the day, like this.
1: Jumping creepers, why does it have to be on Sunday?
2: Betty, I think that's a very selfish attitude. After all your father has done for you.
1: But I'm gonna buy him a necktie.
3: Why can't we just polish the car or something?
4: I don't mind spending Father's Day with Daddy.
1: You keep out of this.
2: Betty?
1: Well, she doesn't have anything else to do anyway.
4: I do, too. I can do lots of things.
1: Mother, I have a date with Dick Andrews, and I'll have to break it.
3: Why can't we just polish the car or something?
4: I can go over to Patty's and play, or I can look at Jimmy Woody's television.
2: Kathy, we're going to devote the entire day to your father.
4: I know, but Betty said I didn't have any place else to go, and I do. Because I can go over to Patty's and play, or I can...
1: Mother, everybody else buys their father a necktie or socks. Why do we have to be different?
2: Because your father is one of the sweetest men in the entire world. And I certainly think...
1: Well, sure, but why do I have to break a date just for that?
2: No matter what we buy for your father, we'll have to buy with his money.
1: I'll pay for it out of my allowance.
2: Which you get from your father.
1: Mother, you just don't understand.
3: Why can't we just polish the car or something?
2: Bud, the car is less than a week old, and your father has already polished it 4 times.
3: Well, this time we can do it.
1: Janie Liggett's buying her father a necktie, and she doesn't have to break her date for Sunday.
2: Betty, we'll not discuss it any further. Call Dick and tell him you're sorry.
1: Do I have to?
4: Yes, you have to.
2: Kathy?
3: Why can't we clean up the garage or something?
2: Betty, go in and call Dick.
1: Oh, poo. Just because it's Father's Day, I have to ruin my whole life.
3: Cleaning the garage would be a good Father's Day present.
2: Bud.
3: Yes, Mom?
2: You can forget about your silly butterflies for one Sunday.
3: But I promised Joe Phillips.
2: I thought you'd broken your date with Joe.
3: I did, but if we clean the garage the first thing in the morning...
2: We're going to spend the day with your father. We're going to wait on him hand and foot, cater to his every wish. Sunday's going to be his day, and that's final. So let's not talk about it anymore.
3: Now you can't even talk.
2: For that, Bud Anderson, you dry the dishes.
3: But I didn't say anything, Mom. All I said was, you can't even talk.
2: It was the way you said it.
3: But, Mom, I didn't mean anything. All I said...
4: Daddy's coming.
2: All right, suppose we explain the whole thing to your father.
3: I'll dry the dishes.
2: And remember, not a word about Sunday. We want it to be a surprise, don't we?
3: Yeah, some surprise.
2: Bud.
3: Oh, sure, Mom. We sure do.
4: Chicken.
1: Mother, if Dick Andrews never calls me again, it'll be your fault. He borrowed a car for Sunday and everything.
2: No, let's not worry about it, Betty. You'll get another girl.
1: Mother, how can you say that?
5: How can she say what?
4: Daddy!
3: Hi, Dad.
5: Well, how's the world's finest family tonight?
1: Hi, Father.
5: Hi. Hello, honey.
2: Hi, dear.
5: What's the matter with Camille?
2: Oh, nothing much, really. You're a little late, aren't you, dear?
4: What's in the package, Daddy?
5: Ice cream. Put it in the icebox like a good girl.
4: Oh, boy!
3: Want me to put your hat away, Dad?
5: Thank you very much.
3: It'll be a pleasure.
5: What's the matter with him?
2: Oh, we had a slight misunderstanding. Nothing serious. Were you held up at the office?
5: No, I stopped off at Haney's garage on my way home.
2: Oh?
5: There's a very annoying rattle in the rear bumper. I'm not even sure we ought to keep that car.
1: Jumping catfish.
5: I beg your pardon?
1: That old wreck of ours made so much noise you couldn't hear yourself think. But if this one makes one little squeak...
5: Betty, as long as we had to buy a new car, we might as well have them put it in good shape.
2: Why don't you set the table like a good girl, Betty?
1: How else can you set the table?
2: And you help her, Kathy.
4: Yes, Mommy.
5: You know, Margaret, speaking of Sunday...
2: Who said anything about Sunday?
5: Didn't I?
2: No.
5: Oh. Well, I met Hector Smith downtown today.
2: How is he?
5: He's fine. You know, he has a client over in Plainfield.
2: I haven't seen Elizabeth in ages. I'll have to call her after dinner.
5: Yes. Heck has a client over in Plainfield.
2: Maybe I'd better wait until tomorrow. But I've such a lot to talk about.
5: Margaret, will you please let me tell you about Hector?
2: Why, of course, dear. Go right ahead.
5: All right. Try to tell a woman anything, it's just like... What was I talking about?
2: Plainfield, dear.
5: Oh. Well...
2: You see, I was listening.
5: Yes.
2: Even if you weren't.
5: Margaret. Hector was coming back from Plainfield the other day, and he decided to take a shortcut. Well, you know how Hector is. He got lost.
2: Oh, that's too bad. Is he all right now?
5: Nothing happened to him. He just got lost. Found himself on an old dirt road way back in the hills.
2: My.
5: Margaret, you don't have to keep making those little noises. I know you're listening.
2: Go ahead, dear.
5: Well, he found a lake. Just a little bit of a thing. He says it's the greatest spot for fish he's ever seen in his life. They were actually leaping out of the water. Bass, lake trout, everything. And every one of them dying to get on a hook. Margaret, doesn't that mean anything to you?
2: Oh, yes, dear. I'm quite excited.
5: Well, anyway, we're going to run up there Sunday morning and see what we can do.
2: Sunday morning? Jim, you can't.
5: Why not? It's only about 20 miles. Heck's going to pick me up at 5, and all I'll need is a few sandwiches.
2: Jim Anderson, I've never seen it to fail. Every time we try to surprise you with anything, you have to make other arrangements.
5: My birthday's in February.
2: Sunday is Father's Day.
5: Oh, that thing.
2: Betty and Bud broke their dates just so they could spend the day with you.
5: They didn't have to do that.
2: But they did. We had the nicest day arranged for you. We were all going out for dinner. They were going to a picture show, one I know you'd want to see.
5: Honey, doesn't it make any difference that I'd rather go fishing? I don't care about Father's Day.
2: Well, we do. We want to show you how much we love you. And we want you to have a good time.
5: I know what you mean, Angel, but if I'd rather go fishing...
2: Jim, you're being very selfish about this whole thing.
5: Because I want to go fishing. What's selfish about going fishing?
4: I'll answer it.
2: When a whole family decides to give up its pleasure for an entire Sunday, the very least you can do...
5: is give up mine. Is that what you mean?
2: No, I have another idea. How would it be if we went with you?
5: Margaret, you wouldn't like it up there, believe me. It's not the place for women and children. It's a wild little lake in the middle of nothing.
4: Daddy, it's Mr. Smith.
5: Oh, come on in, Heck. We're in the kitchen.
2: If Elizabeth and Billy wanted to go, I'll bet Hector would take them.
5: I bet he wouldn't. Nobody would. When you go fishing, you fish. No place for a family.
6: Am I busting in on anything?
2: No, of course not, Hector. Come in.
6: Hiya, Margaret. Gosh, I haven't seen you in a dog's age.
5: Heck, will you explain to Margaret that families don't go on fishing trips?
6: Why don't they?
5: What?
2: There, you see?
5: Heck, come on outside. I want to show you the new car.
6: You showed it to me this afternoon.
5: Well, I want to show it to you again.
6: What for?
5: Come on, Heck.
6: Oh, you wanna... I'll see you later, Margaret.
2: Don't you dare let him change your mind, Hector.
5: I'll be right out here if you want me, honey.
2: All right, dear.
5: What the heck's the matter with you, Heck?
6: Nothing, why?
5: You know what happens if you take a bunch of women and kids on a fishing trip. You catch nothing.
6: Yeah, I know, but look, Jim...
5: Any self-respecting fish wouldn't come within 10 miles of us. Especially if you got a peek at Kathy.
6: Jim, I'm not arguing with you. You're absolutely right, but...
5: Then why did you make a crack like that in front of Margaret?
6: Well, to tell you the truth, Jim, if I can't take Elizabeth and Billy, I can't go.
7: And that's the first portion of Father Knows Best from June 15th, 1950, starring Robert Young in a Father's Day program as heard on NBC, sponsored by Maxwell House Coffee. Always good, Lisa.
8: To the last drop.
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9: California Governor Gavin Newsom has declared a state of emergency where a massive warehouse fire is spreading toxic smoke across the greater Los Angeles area. The fire at a warehouse in Boyle Heights in the neighborhood started Wednesday afternoon inside a freezer area at a cold storage facility. State officials say air quality remains unhealthy in parts of Los Angeles due to the large amount of smoke produced by the fire. Larry Marino on The Answer with breaking news and talk you can trust.
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7: 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We're listening to Father Knows Best, starring Robert Young, and this is a Father's Day program going back to June 15th, 1950. Here's the conclusion.
5: Oh, no.
6: Yeah, they had something all arranged for Sunday. It's Father's Day. Billy broke a date.

0: I hate to give it up.
1: Oh, let's go.
0: With Elizabeth and Billy and Margaret and...
1: Jim, it won't make any difference. These fish are so big, nothing will scare them.
0: Not even Kathy?
1: Not even Kathy.
0: Well, okay, we'll try it.
1: We better take both cars, huh?
0: We'll have to.
1: Leave around 5?
0: Okay.
1: Yeah, well, I gotta go home now. Tell Margaret I said goodbye, will you?
0: You bet. Oh, heck.
1: Yeah?
0: Happy Father's Day.
1: Yeah.

0: The sun comes up like a stab of light. Rose fingers reach into the night. The darkness fades, the night is gone. And day comes fast with the rising dawn. A woodcock calls, a soft wind sighs. And from its nest a starling flies. This is the dawn, the break of day. The time when
1: young man, will you please shut up?
2: Well, pardon me.
1: The most ridiculous thing I've ever heard in my life. Getting up in the middle of the night to chase after a bunch of stupid fish.
3: But Elizabeth...
1: We had a nice day planned for you. One we'd all have enjoyed. But no, you have to drag us up here so we can freeze to death.
3: Are you cold, Elizabeth?
1: Of course not. My teeth always chatter like this.
4: Billy, get the blanket out of the car for your mother.
3: Hmm?
4: I said, get the blanket out of the car.
3: No, thanks. I'm quite comfortable.
4: Billy!
1: Leave the boy alone, Hector. The poor child. If he had a father with the slightest bit of consideration...
4: Elizabeth, I didn't say you had to come along. This was your idea.
1: Naturally. You haven't had an idea since the day I met you.
4: Now, look, Elizabeth...
1: When I think of the men I could have married and didn't...
4: Lucky dog.
1: Hector!
4: I'm sorry, Elizabeth. I was thinking of... I think the Andersons are coming.
1: Well, it's about time. You'd think they'd have hurried a little.
4: Well, the road's kind of rough, Elizabeth, and Jim has a new car.
1: Oh, Hector, stop making excuses for them. They're just like everyone else we know. Don't consider a soul but themselves. Especially that Margaret. Thinks her children are the most wonderful things that ever lived. And if you ask me, Margaret, darling!
5: We're awfully sorry.
4: Hiya, Heck. We thought you were lost.
5: I'm awfully sorry we're so late, Elizabeth.
1: Oh, Angel, we hadn't even noticed it.
5: We had to stop on account of Kathy. Her hat blew out of the car and we had an awful time finding it.
6: Hi, Billy.
1: Billy, wake up, dear. Betty is here.
3: She is? Oh, hi, Betty.
6: Hi.
7: Say, this is quite a spot, Heck.
8: Yes, sir. It's all right.
4: Jim? I saw a bass, so help me, it was that long.
8: You're kidding.
4: No, I'm not, Jim. Well, maybe that long. Hey, there. Did you see that one, Jim?
8: Hmm?
4: What did I tell you, huh?
8: Where?
4: Right there, near the dock.
8: I don't see anything.
4: Jim, you aren't looking in the right place.
8: Well, what's the difference? The place I want to see him is on the end of my line. Got all your stuff, Heck?
4: You ain't just a woofing. The greatest assortment of fish persuaders in the world. And it's all on the dock waiting for Papa.
1: Hector, where are you going?
4: Fishing, why?
1: You'll do no such thing. There's a little thing like breakfast that comes first.
4: Breakfast? Oh, honey,
8: we haven't any time for breakfast, Elizabeth. It's practically 6:30.
5: Jim, Elizabeth's right.
1: My lands have got all that food to take out of the car.
4: I'll get it, Elizabeth.
1: I'll get it myself. You just build a fire.
8: Honey, if we build you a nice big fire, then is it all right if we go fishing?
5: After you've had your breakfast.
8: Wait a minute. How about the kids? Why can't they build a fire?
4: And where'd they go anyway?
8: Kathy?
9: You want me, Daddy?
8: Where's Bud?
9: He's under a bush.
8: What?
5: Jim, do you have to shout so loud?
8: How else can I shout? Kathy, what's he doing under a bush?
9: He's sleeping.
8: Well, wake him up.
9: Why?
8: Because...

0: It's time for breakfast.
1: Breakfast? You want me for breakfast, Dad?
2: Take it, Dad, again.
0: Hey, what happened to Billy?
2: Benny?
3: Yes, Father?
2: Where's Billy?
4: You want me, Mr. Anderson?
0: What are you doing over there?
4: Just watching the lake.
2: Well, let Betty watch it for a while.
4: Alone?
2: There's nothing to worry about. Nobody ever steals a lake until after breakfast.
1: Hiya, Dad. What's cooking?
2: Nothing yet. Get some wood.
1: You said it was time for breakfast.
2: Bud, we've got to build a fire. Get some wood.
1: Where?
2: You know, heck, at this point, our ancestors are probably spinning in their graves. Where?
1: Well, gosh, what do I know about getting wood?
5: Jim, you're only confusing the boy.
6: Bud, you see that tree? You see all those trees? That's wood.
1: What am I supposed to do? Bite him down?
5: Bud.
1: Oh, holy cow, Mom.
2: Bud, go into the woods, pick up dead branches, twigs, anything that'll burn, and bring them back here. There's nothing complicated about that, is there?
1: I guess not.
2: And stop scratching.
1: But I itch.
2: I said stop scratching and get going.
1: I told them we ought to polish the car. Now I gotta make like a beaver.
4: You want me to go someplace, Mr. Anderson?
2: Well...
6: Leads with his chin every time, doesn't he?
2: Billy, we have a slight problem.
4: Oh?
2: We are faced with the task of providing heat without fuel.
4: Well, you don't say. You know, we had the same thing once in a physics exam. And it's a cinch. Friction. That's how you do it. Now, you take two bodies...
6: Billy, shut up and get some wood.
4: What?
6: I said get some wood.
4: Oh, okay. But I thought Mr. Anderson said...
6: Wood!
7: Hector, stop raising your voice.
6: Wood.
4: Fine, nobody has to get excited about it. I'll get all the wood you want.
5: Jim.
2: Margaret, as soon as the boys get back with the wood...
5: Are those your things Kathy's playing with?
2: Where?
5: On the edge of the dock.
4: Holy smoke, my tackle!
2: Of all the rattled brain...
5: Jim, don't frighten her.
2: Kathy!
5: Oh, Jim!
2: Kathy, grab the dock. We'll be right there.
7: Hector.
2: Take it easy, Kathy.
1: What's going on?
7: Hector, do something.
2: We're coming, Kathy. We'll have you out in 2 seconds.
3: Daddy!
2: Now, Kathy. Kathy. Kathy, give me your hand. Come on, honey. Hold your hand up. That's a good girl.
6: You got her, Jim?
2: That's my girl. Now we're all right.
5: Oh, Kathy.
3: Daddy, I fell in.
2: I know, honey, but you're all right now. You're all right.
7: Hector, get the blanket out of the car. The poor child's wringing wet.
1: I'll get it, Mrs. Smith.
5: Oh, go ahead, Bud. Hurry.
1: Okay.
3: Is she okay, Mother?
5: Yes, dear, she's fine.
3: Daddy scared me, and that's why I fell in.
4: Jim, look at my stuff. It's gone.
2: Jumping, Jehoshaphat.
3: I was trying to catch a fish and you scared me.
5: It's all right, baby.
7: Margaret, take that child up to the car immediately. She's got to get out of those wet clothes.
5: Oh, thank you, Elizabeth. I can't even think straight. Of course, her father is much more concerned about that smelly old fishing tackle.
7: Men. I don't know why they ever invented them anyway.
2: Gosh, I'm awfully sorry, Heck.
6: My whole kit down at the bottom of the lake. Look at it.
2: You mean you can see it? Where?
6: Ah, down there. Must be 30 feet. Hey, where are you going?
2: I've got an idea, Heck. Don't go away.
6: Father's Day. Isn't bad enough having children, you have to have Father's Day.
2: Can you still see it, Heck?
6: Yeah, practically smiling at me.
2: Well, don't worry about it. We'll get it out all right.
6: What are you going to do?
2: What would you say was the right bait for your fishing tackle?
6: For my...
8: Oh, you mean...
2: First, we'll fish for tackle, then we'll fish for fish.
6: Yeah, that's a good idea. You think you can do it?
2: Of course we can. Let's see now, that's about the biggest hook I have.
6: You got any sinkers?
2: Of course I have sinkers. Stop worrying, Hank. I'll get down there all right.
6: Is that the heaviest line you got?
2: Well, I didn't expect to catch any whales today.
6: I know, Jim, but that stuff weighs a ton.
2: Heck, I give you my personal guarantee. If I hook it, I'll land it. Now, let me have a little room, will you?
6: Allow for a little drift into the shore, Jim.
2: I'll put it right on the button. Okay, low bridge. Nice casting, huh?
6: What'd you have to put it way out there for?
2: So I can drag it across. Now, leave me alone, Heck. I know what I'm doing.
9: Well, morning, men. Having any luck?
2: Sure, all bad. Can you see it, Heck?
6: I think you're too far to the left.
2: Well, maybe I can pull it over.
9: Doing a little bottom fishing, eh?
6: Look, fella, we're busy right now. We got troubles. Come back some other time, huh?
9: Okay.
2: Just a minute.
6: Come on, Jim. We haven't got all day.
2: Take it easy, Heck. He might be a game warden or something. You wouldn't happen to be a game warden or anything, would you?
9: Me? Oh, no. I'm not a game warden.
2: Because if you are, we've got our licenses and permits and things like that.
9: We don't worry about those things up here.
2: Oh. This wouldn't be a private lake, would it?
9: Oh, no. Not a private lake at all.
2: You know, for a minute you had me worried.
9: No, it's nothing like that. This is a government fish hatchery.
2: Oh, no.

0: Poor father. If it isn't one thing, it's another. That long trip all for nothing. Just goes to show it always pays to look before you leap. On that score, when it comes to buying a pound of coffee, it always pays to look for flavor. Yes, you want to be sure you get the most in flavor for every penny you spend. And that's just what you do get in every pound of our Maxwell House coffee. An extra measure of flavor. 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We're proud as can be of that famous flavor. It's the big reason why more people buy and enjoy our Maxwell House than any other brand. And today, as always, you can count on it every cup you pour. Because we'll never compromise on the quality of one single pound. That's why now, more than ever, your coffee buy is Maxwell House. Every pound, every cup, you can be sure it's always good to the last drop. Once again, it's breakfast time in the white frame house on Maple Street. But it's a lonely sort of breakfast with none of the children at the table. Just Margaret and Jim, two lonely parents, discussing the disastrous effects of Father's Day. Like this.
1: There's no sense being upset about it, Jim. Dr. Simmons said it was nothing serious.
2: I know, but you'd certainly think Betty'd have enough sense to recognize goldenrod after all these years.
1: She didn't see it, Jim, and she still says it wasn't goldenrod.
2: Well, it was something. She's puffed up like a frog.
1: Well, Bud's the one I'm worried about. He says it itches terribly.
2: There's a giant brain for you. Goes to sleep in a patch of poison ivy. Wallows in the stuff. How's Kathy?
1: Oh, she'll be all right in a few days. It's just a little cold. Jim, I don't understand. How can you laugh at a time like this?
2: I don't know, Margaret. The whole thing is hysterical. It was quite a fishing trip.
1: Wasn't it?
2: Hay fever, poison ivy, a cold. This family caught everything except fish.

0: 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Bob, I have a duty to perform right now, which gives me a great deal of pleasure. We were all quite thrilled when the National Father's Day Committee named you Screen Father of the Year. Well, this is the committee's medal, and they've asked me to present it to you with their blessings and warmest wishes.
1: Thank you very much, Bill. Ladies and gentlemen, naturally, I'm very proud of this honor, but not for myself alone. As the father of four girls, I've spent a lot of time and gnawed a lot of nails in the waiting rooms of various hospitals in Southern California. Now, to prospective fathers who are wearing themselves to a frazzle, pacing endlessly up and down in hospital corridors all over the country, I have a most reassuring message. Fellas, you see, they do give medals to fathers. Thanks again, Bill, and good night.
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1: That's Father Knows Best, starring Robert Young, from June 15th, 1950, a Father's Day program where the entire family are planning a fishing outing. 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Hope you enjoyed that. 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
2: All right, well, we are going back to 2007.
1: You need a new girlfriend.
2: Yep. You need a new girlfriend. This is Girlfriend by?
1: It's a girl band, like the Bangles or something.
2: No, you like her.
1: Who is she?
2: This is Avril Lavigne.
1: Oh, yeah. She's cutie patootie.
2: It became her first number one hit in the U.S. in 2007. This is called Girlfriend.
1: Girlfriend.
2: Girlfriend.
3: You need a new girlfriend.
2: I say that to you all the time. No, I'm kidding.
1: It's a fun song, right?
2: It is. It's very 80s kind of
1: bebop. Avril Lavigne.
2: Avril. A-V-R-I-L.
1: Avril Lavigne. Hey, Avril.
2: Avril.
1: 818-555-1212.
2: What's 818 business?
1: I don't know.
2: Okay.
1: All right, more of Hollywood 360 after this.
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14: SRN News, I'm Rich Thomason in Washington. Change at the top in British politics yet again. A big announcement this morning from Prime Minister Keir Starmer.
15: Every decision I've taken has been about putting the country I love first. That is why I will resign as leader of the Labour Party. I have spoken to His Majesty the King this morning to inform him of my decision.
14: Starmer says he will stay on as caretaker prime minister until a new leader has been chosen. Senior U.S. and Iranian negotiators have now wrapped up a lengthy round of initial talks aimed at permanently ending the war. The initial mediation was rocky at times, but it also led to some agreements. Oil prices edging lower over optimism about the U.S.-Iran negotiations, and gas prices are falling as well. On Wall Street, the Dow futures are down 27 points. This is SRN News.
9: 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Breaking news.
16: They expect a heat wave in the first part of the upcoming week with some temperatures at the 100-degree level and some gusty winds. The National Weather Service has issued an extreme heat watch for the San Fernando, San Gabriel, and Santa Clarita valleys and the San Gabriel Mountains Tuesday morning through Thursday night. The hottest temperatures are set to hit the Southland Wednesday and Thursday. 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
17: Folks, we're here today interviewing Mr. Uncertainty. 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
23: Actually, it's been rumored for a few weeks, and I think the president put out a Truth Social about it, sort of preempting the announcement, which is sort of the final humiliation for Keir Starmer's placement on the world stage. We're going to get into the details of that and some developments with the negotiations with Iran in Geneva. Yesterday was a consequential first day of those discussions, as there were more threats of shutting down the Strait of Hormuz because of the ongoing conflict between Israel and the Hezbollah terrorists, who continue to shoot rockets into that nation from Lebanon. After that threat to shut down the Strait of Hormuz, the president spoke with Trey Yingst, the reporter from Fox News who was stationed in Israel, and the report was astounding. Here's Trey Yingst yesterday relaying what the president had to say.
24: I just spoke with President Trump for more than 20 minutes, and he gave some new insight and reaction about the ongoing talks that are taking place in Switzerland and the threats coming from the Iranian regime. President Trump telling Fox News that the U.S. may take over the strait in the future if they have to and collect tolls. The president described this as the United States being the guardian angel of the Strait of Hormuz and the Middle East. And the president said ultimately that would involve the U.S. taking 20% of the oil that passes through the strait. Remember, this comes in reaction to the Iranians saying they will close the Strait of Hormuz in response to Israeli strikes against Hezbollah in Lebanon. President Trump tells Fox News he spoke with Iranian officials overnight and said, you close it and you won't have a country. He went on to tell these officials, you won't even make it back to your effing country.
23: Hey, there you go. Good way to start those negotiations. It's like we're back 2 months ago with the president making threats that the country will no longer exist and we'll take over the Strait of Hormuz and we'll take your oil too, darn it. Meanwhile, almost simultaneously, the vice president in Geneva, after what appeared to be, at least optically, a shaky start, with some awkward moments, without handshakes, without formal greetings, the vice president addressed the media.
25: I think it's important for the American people, but people all over the world to appreciate that what's brought us to this moment is the president's leadership and the president's willingness to see a Middle East that is much different 10 years from now than it was 10 years ago. And what we're trying to accomplish here is something very simple. through diplomacy, through working together to transform the Middle East, where Iran and the Gulf have been at war with each other, or at least have had very unfriendly relations, where Iran has been a driver of regional instability. Now we see a future where everybody can work together to promote peace and prosperity for everyone. What we have already seen back home in the United States is lower gas prices. We've seen the free flow of oil and gas. We've seen peace. And now we're trying to build on that to see if we can build something even better and more sustainable for the future.
23: This really going on in Lake Lucerne. And by the way, everyone's like, oh, the vice president doesn't want to be there. Let me just tell you something. On the day of the summer solstice, longest day of the year, beginning of the summer, you're in Lake Lucerne, Switzerland, trust me, even having to deal with all of these negotiations, it's, well, buffeted a bit by the environment. Let's make sense of all this with Steve Yates, senior research fellow at the Heritage Foundation. There's a lot to get to here, and we haven't even scratched the surface on Keir Starmer stepping down, but what do you make of these developments here with Iran, the president's threats, and did we actually get anywhere in Switzerland?
1: Oh, Larry, it's tough actually to slog through this. There's two levels of this playing out at the same time. There's sort of what we see, and then there's sort of the tectonic plates that I think are shifting. And I think on that tectonic plates part of it, the broader Middle East has been reconstructed in fundamental ways under President Trump's first term and the better part of his second term so far. The military campaign against Iran, by any reasonable estimation, was an overwhelming success for our military against the targets that have been assigned. And when you choose not to invade, occupy, and run a country, and you also choose not to follow the by the threat, by diplomacy only options, which are sort of the bookends of Obama and what people might think of the Bush administration, then you're going to get some ambiguity and some murkiness that you have to work through. And so the tectonic plates are moving very, very well, I would assess. But the way it looks, it's tough to watch sometimes. So the theatrics of are the Iranians in the room or out of the room? Is the strait open or is it not open? I have some sympathy for people who are in news cycles and everyday life thinking, how do I know this is working? And one rule of politics I learned from TV, so it must be true, it's not enough to do good. You have to be seen doing good. And I think we need to see a little bit more to feel the reassurance that I think a lot of people are reaching for.
23: This is Steve Yates, Heritage Foundation, and it's in everyone that I speak with that knows anything about the military and about, they're telling me they're going to be writing books about what our military has been able to accomplish in such a short time against Iran, including the blockade, which is, you know, a class at the Naval Academy all unto itself. But here's the problem. When the American people are looking at a successful military campaign, we're not used to then feeling the brunt of that. You know, when our gas is more expensive than it was before the military campaign began, and then, of course, with energy costs going up, that means everything else costs more, doesn't feel like success. And was that sort of the pressure point here for the president to move forward with these talks?
1: I do think that there was some pressure on that front. I mean, the perception of affordability is a fundamental issue that is going to be slogged out through the midterm election, but it's also a fundamental. I mean, I'll never, ever forget the 1992 presidential campaign where the fundamentals of the American economy were actually quite strong, but the perception was that we were in recession when we were not. Mm. And that is what fueled the Ross Perot movement, and we ended up with the Clinton presidency. And so it's a risky feeling in our politics, but the president and the team needs to be able to stabilize the strait first, I think. They say they're headed in the right direction and things are flowing. That will affect markets. The big issue about insurers honoring the ships to move through the strait, I think, is an underappreciated part of this. Lloyd's of London really, I think, failed the world over the last 3 months in making people have insurance that cost too much to take the risk to move. That, I think, was separate from the Iranian threat and the military issue.
23: Do you find it interesting and noteworthy, because a lot of people were making note of it, that the vice president is the one who's sort of opening these talks and managing the discussions over in Europe versus our Secretary of State, versus Marco Rubio? Do you read anything into that?
1: Well, I can't blame anyone for trying to read things in them. We're all grasping at who's executing, and there's some people, as we approach a midterm, naturally are looking at the future, and this is somewhat of an audition for J.D. Vance on the world stage on a real national security negotiation beyond preaching truth to Europe about you need to save your civilizations. This is hard work, and there isn't a guarantee of success in this. So I think it's natural people will watch. Having worked for a vice president 20 plus years ago, I do think that when a president asks a sitting vice president to step in, that is an indication of something important that needs to get done. Unlike, say, when Joe Biden asked Kamala Harris to solve the border crisis, I think this is one where a president really wants someone managing this. And I would also say, in fairness, the administration is doing more at once on national security across the world than any I've ever seen in my entire life. Mm. And so it's not as if Marco Rubio is taking a breather on the sidelines. We're greasing some boats in our own hemisphere that are trying to bring drugs into our country. We've got elections in Colombia and up and down Latin America that can change our hemisphere. So they're doing a lot at once.
23: Steve Yates, Senior Research Fellow of the Heritage Foundation, is joining us with a lot going on the international stage as we start our morning this Monday in the nation's capital. Steve, one more question on this. When will they actually get some real focus on the uranium enrichment component? That it seems all the discussion right now is about Hezbollah, about Lebanon, about Israel, about the Strait of Hormuz and all of that jazz. And it seems like the whole point of all of this has to do with that nuclear program and the disposition of that enriched uranium.
1: Well, from what I can see, that is the most important issue, but it is not the most urgent issue. And what I mean by that is I think we have physically decimated the facilities where these materials exist, and they don't exist in a form that would be easy for anyone to make much use of in a quick timeline. So in some ways, we've bought time for how do we get at an international monitoring operation and removal operation, maybe having to go very, very deep into the earth to remove these substances. That isn't the most urgent. It is very, very important, a core reason why the president chose to use force. But the straits and the oil markets, it's not just about the money. There's an awful lot of our livelihoods that we wear and we eat that are based on petroleum products. People just think of it as fueling their cars and price at the pump, but there's a lot else in this global supply chain, and that is, I think, the more urgent. And it's also, I think, what people perceive as how is it that we've overwhelmingly defeated them and it's not open.
23: Stay with us, Mr. Yates. I want to talk to you about Keir Starmer stepping down, what that means, and whether that's sort of a bellwether for the political winds, as we saw with Brexit a few years ago. More to come on O'Connor and Company.
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4: 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Those aren't old ideas. They're the foundation of America, the greatest nation the earth has ever known. 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
10: Good morning. It's 22 minutes after the hour here on the East Coast in your nation's capital. Coming up in our next segment, we're going to discuss Tulsi Gabbard's going out the door revelations there at the Office of Director of National Intelligence, where she told quite a story about Anthony Fauci's behavior with regard to the COVID-19 virus, what he did, what he didn't reveal, and maybe what he perjured himself over. Maybe we'll be testing out that auto pen pardon that he got. We'll get into that coming up in the next segment. Will we continue right now with Steve Yates, Senior Research Fellow at the Heritage Foundation, because beyond all of the discussions over Iran and the dealings with Lebanon and most specifically Hezbollah and Israel, we also had a huge development in the United Kingdom this morning as Keir Starmer announced his resignation. What led to this, Steve Yates?
1: Well, Larry, I firmly believe that the Henry Nowak situation was the final straw for Keir Starmer. He has not been in a strong political position, and he had an overwhelming election victory that brought him into office, seemed to have a mandate. Rarely do you see someone blow something like that so quickly and so profoundly. But I think the Henry Nowak situation, for people who might not
10: remember, remind our listeners, if you don't mind.
1: So, an 18-year-old young student who was murdered by a Sikh British citizen, who then he and his brother called their version of 911 and claimed that they were being attacked on racial grounds by the victim. And literally the DEI that we have fought in the United States was written into the code of the British police so that they believed the racism over what their own eyes would have told them of here's someone with multiple stab wounds. And we have on body cam his final words as he expired in their custody in handcuffs.
23: And the police just ignored
1: fatality.
23: The police just ignored him. He was begging for help, and because the murderer claimed that he had used racial epithets of some sort, the police just, that's all they focused on, right?
1: And they did this knowingly. And so I think this was a profound wake-up call, where there were a lot of British citizens who had gone to the polls and voted for Nigel Farage's reform in recent local elections. And of course, there are issues of immigration that sound very, very familiar to some of the problems that have happened in America's not too distant past. But I really think it's this intersection of immigration out of control, a feeling of a cultural civilization falling out from under its citizens, and then feeling like, oh my gosh, this is imprinted into the law books about two-tier systems, and this is not acceptable. I think that was the final straw for Keir Starmer.
23: Why am I feeling deja vu here? This feels just like the spring of 2016 and this surprise referendum on the Brexit that was led by Nigel Farage. And here we go again. Do you see this as some kind of bellwether as to what the mood is like here in the United States?
1: Well, I do think that there is sort of a harmony going back and forth in the two systems. Maybe that's the still part of the relationship that's still special. and I think when we watch what's happening there, the Labour Party wants to go with someone they think will have more charisma, but I think they've lost the plot. And it might be just in their DNA that they can't follow the plot. They think that they need more populism of their flavor.
23: Yeah.
1: But they don't seem to understand the ground has moved and the citizenry has moved. And they're not talking about the policies the people want. And it's not about, can you speak better in front of a camera than Keir Starmer?
23: And the person with charisma, is that Andy Burnham? Is that the person who they're embracing? Because he just won a special election for a seat in parliament, and now he's going to basically challenge the leadership of Keir Starmer. That's remarkable that he wasn't even in parliament, just won a seat, and now he's could potentially be the next prime minister.
1: Another one of those echoes out of our system where you end up with people that are like the squad in the Democrats who are coming from what they think is a new populism of the left, where they can be maybe advocates for decentralization and local control, but to do what? Ultimately, to put in place the policies that led to Henry Nowak's demise and this sense of a nation hurting and breaking.
23: Well, it's you just said we have a special relationship, and we do, and there's so much that we share in common. When you see these protests in the streets of the English feeling like it's illegal to be English, I think that there it sort of resonates with a lot of Americans here as well when you see the policies that we are hoping that President Trump is leading us out of. So it'll be interesting to see what happens next over in London. Thank you so much for joining us, Steve.
1: Pleasure. Thank you, Larry.
23: Steve Yates, Heritage Foundation. Good guy, along with everyone else over at Heritage Foundation. Good, smart, and pro-American. How about that? All right, coming up, did you see what Tulsi Gabbard said about Anthony Fauci? And should we be testing out that auto pen pardon? We'll get to it coming up next.
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16: Los Angeles Mayor Karen Bass declared a local emergency as a warehouse fire in Boyle Heights continued to smolder. The fire started back on Wednesday at a logistics cold storage facility and had continued to produce smoke that was affecting air quality across the region. Bass says the declaration will help mobilize additional resources and support ongoing firefighting and recovery efforts. I'm Larry Marino on The Answer with breaking news and talk you can trust.
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0: prison fellowship, and we're now down to only 5 more days. This is huge. This is the home stretch, you guys. We'd love for you to join us. I'm so proud that dozens and dozens, we've now sent over 280 kids with a mom or dad in prison to attend an Angel Tree camp. That's because of you. I say we because I'm just talking about it. You're doing the hard work. You're picking up the phone, or you're going to my website, LarryOShow.com. You're clicking on that banner, and you're giving from the heart. And I'm so grateful for you for doing that. Think about that. Our goal was 160, and we're now close to doubling that goal in just 4 short weeks because of your generosity. I want to tell you a little bit more about Angel Tree Camp and what happens with these kids that go. But first, I want you to hear from Jamie from Angel Tree Camp to remind you that your donation over at LarryOShow.com has a profound impact by blessing kids, not just in our community, but all over the country.
1: I believe God has an amazing heart for young ones, and we all have to come to God with childlike faith. And so if we can get these campers to camp when they're young and when they're open, and especially these campers who may be coming from hard places with special wounds and special challenges, it can put them on a life-altering path. You could be breaking generational incarceration and helping set their entire family on a different trajectory by reaching the child.
0: And I just want to remind you, these are children who, through no fault of their own, find themselves in really dire circumstances. Yes, there's poverty involved, but beyond that, because one of their parents, usually dad, finds themselves behind bars, these children now are the unintentional victims. The sins of the father are now visited on these children. These boys and girls this summer are going to be faced with horrific, horrific influences on their lives. They're going to be surrounded by gangs and violence and crime and drugs and despair. But you, your donation, your generosity can pluck them from those circumstances, not only give them a week of great activities and livestock and horses and campfire songs and kayaking and all the stuff that we all love about summer camp, activities and fellowship and community that these kids, without your help, would never be able to enjoy. But they will also hear about the gospel for the first time in their lives, in many cases. They'll learn about how they're saved through the sacrifice of our Lord and Savior. And they leave Angel Tree Camp with a Bible to take home with them. Please go to LarryOShow.com. Click on that banner and be a part of this transformational fund drive we've been doing for the last several weeks. We've got 5 days left. It's the final push. Thank you for that. God bless you. We're taking your calls next. Should Fauci be prosecuted?
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0: And it's a simple question. Do you think that the Justice Department should bring charges against Anthony Fauci for what appears to be crimes? Certainly, at the very least, perjury. I mean, he flat out said that there was no gain-of-function research, that it's in no way connected. But we've got paper trail now. We've got evidence that shows he knew full well the truth. And he lied about it under oath. And it appears skirted up by withholding this evidence, these emails, and all of the conversations that they had about gain-of-function research, our funding of that gain-of-function research, and how it connects directly to the Wuhan lab leak. So he's got a pardon. AutoPen executed it. But the only way you can challenge the legality of those AutoPen pardons is to actually bring charges against somebody, have them claim they've got a pardon in court, and then let the process begin. So is that what needs to happen? Let's start with Doug in Maryland. Doug, thanks for calling in. Is it time to prosecute Fauci?
12: Yes, it is. However, I don't think the DOJ can do anything, but I'm thinking that the presidential pardon, as invalid as it is, only covers federal crimes. If states were to prosecute under their statutes, and then have him run around the country from Montana down to Florida and everything else in 15 different states, prosecute him, then so be it.
0: Yeah, you know, I'm hearing that a lot. And, Doug, thank you. I hear that a lot. A lot of people say, well, you know, listen, there's no pardon there for state crimes. And is it good enough for an attorney general at the state level to bring those charges against him, and will he be able to face charges there? The question is, what are the charges? Because we know that it's a federal crime to lie under oath to Congress. That's a federal crime. That's something the Justice Department can bring forth. What would the state offense be? Mark in Arizona. Go ahead, Mark. You think Fauci should be prosecuted?
13: I do. I believe he should be prosecuted. I think about Saddam Hussein, who they say gassed people with this weapons of mass destruction, and yet he had none. And I believe those pictures they showed where he had gassed people were back in the 60s and the 70s. But anyway, look what happened to him. What I don't understand is why we pay these people millions of dollars to create things to kill people. I think he should be held accountable, and I think he should be executed.
0: All right, Mark, thank you. Yeah, the comparison to Saddam, I think the gassing is of the Iranian people. He gassed Persians during their war, but I believe that was in the 80s. But the problem is, for you to make the comparison to, you know, sort of mass genocide via the COVID-19 virus, you have to connect a whole lot of dots there beyond just Anthony Fauci paying for this for whatever strategic research purposes, and then deliberately allowing the virus to be released, and then, you know, on and on and on. There's a lot of dots to connect there. William in New Jersey also wants to raise the question of state charges against Anthony Fauci. Go ahead, William. What do you think?
14: Morning, Larry. A whole bunch of things. So one, yes, following up with Doug, state charges. I'm sure during the COVID pandemic, he coordinated with lots of states and gave them bad information. Some of that, you know, we could have probably gotten to a solution faster and saved more people through that process if he had been transparent. Also, you know, I'm sure he got paid bonuses at his job. And I'm pretty sure they were hefty. And so while that they're not protected by the auto pen, you know, maybe those we should be clawing back for fraud while he was there at NIH.
0: Yeah.
14: And I would even challenge the auto pen. Did Biden actually approve it, or was it some staffer?
0: Well, like I said, that's the crux of it, because ultimately I want Anthony Fauci to face justice. And I think the easiest crimes, then, you know, when you talk about the bonus, again, that would be a federal charge. The state charges are going to be harder, I think, to levy, because Fauci continues to distance himself. He's like, well, listen, your governor came up with those decisions. Your governor decided these things that inflicted pain and harm on you. All we did was give our advice. But we don't have any authority. We don't have any power. This is this game that he has played the whole time. He's got himself two or three times removed from what your governor in New Jersey or what my governor in Maryland, even the governor in Virginia at the time, Ralph Northam, did. And Lord knows what the governor in California did. Fauci is like three or four steps removed from that. I think that that's why a lot of states have had trouble. Let me tell you something. If Ken Paxton, the Attorney General of Texas, thought that there were charges that he could bring against Anthony Fauci for state crime violations, I got a hunch that over the last 4 years, he would have done it. Right? Who are we kidding? He would have done it even before the pardon was in place by Joe Biden. He certainly would have done it with President Trump sitting in the White House, but he didn't. And I think that's because, well, here's the good thing. I've got a law expert coming up in our next segment. Every Monday, we have our legal expert. Usually, it's Joe DeGeneva, but he's on special assignment right now as an advisor to the acting attorney general over the investigation and the grand jury down in Florida for Russian collusion. We've got Hans von Spakovsky joining us, as he does every Monday. And I'll ask him, this will be the first question out of my mouth. Now that we know this about Anthony Fauci, it sure looks like he's broken federal law. Can we press that pardon? Can we bring those charges? I'll ask Hans, and I'll raise the question of these state charges as well. There's also another question. Even if he has a federal pardon, that doesn't mean he's free of any civil litigation. You think about the harm that families have endured. Why can't they just sue him? I'll ask Hans von Spakovsky, who joins us coming up in the next segment. I'll ask him all of those questions. Right now, though, I want to tell you about our founders, because we're celebrating 250 years of freedom, and our founders believed that freedom wasn't just a word, it was a way of life. 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
17: That's our news. I'm Rich Thomason in Washington. What was rumored for weeks has come to pass. Embattled British Prime Minister Keir Starmer is resigning as head of the UK's Labour Party. He's looking ahead to the selection of a successor.
18: I will remain in post as Prime Minister until the contest is complete. And I will do everything I can to ensure an orderly handover of power. I will also give my successor my full and unequivocal support, knowing that they will inherit a Britain that is far stronger and fairer than the one I inherited 2 years ago.
17: Reports of a meeting of the minds on at least some of the points following the initial round of U.S.-Iran talks in Switzerland, negotiations for an agreement to permanently end the war. On Wall Street this morning, the Dow futures down 21 points. This is SRN News.
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19: A sheriff deputy is okay after being stabbed by a suspect up in Lancaster. Authorities say officers responded to a call about a man with a knife where the suspect was fatally shot during an incident. The deputy was sent to a hospital with non-life-threatening injuries. Officials say the suspect was also sent to the hospital where he later died. To submit tips, call the Homicide Bureau. 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
0: And continue to bless these children. 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
0: Rolling into hour two here on O'Connor and Company from your nation's capital. We are on your flagship station, WMAL, the mighty voice of common sense and making sense of the news here in Washington. And Lord knows we need that. Good morning. I'm Larry O'Connor in the Relief Factor studios. We've got a lot ahead, including the New York Times figuring out how to honor fathers yesterday on Father's Day. Their favorite dads are the dads who were born as women and take hormones to pretend they're men. I wish I were making this up. The New York Times, beyond parody. Also coming up in our next hour, it's Dr. Robert Malone. He was the inventor of that technology used for the COVID shot. We're going to get his insights from a medical perspective and a public health perspective on the revelations now about Anthony Fauci, released by Tulsi Gabbard on her way out the door at the Office of Director of National Intelligence. That's all coming up and looking ahead. But right now, we are pleased, proud, honored, dare I say, by having the one and only Hans von Spakovsky. He's our legal analyst here on the program every Monday morning. And, of course, he's the senior legal fellow at Advancing American Freedom. Good morning. Happy Father's Day, Hans.
4: Well, thank you. And I actually, just like you, had a great time yesterday with my kids.
0: Yes, it was a beautiful day here. I do want to kick things off, though, with this Anthony Fauci story. A lot of people saw what right. Tulsi Gabbard revealed, and it's obvious now that there's enough evidence, I would think, in any other normal circumstances to bring some federal charges against this man, at the very least for perjuring himself, because he denied everything that Ms. Gabbard released on Friday. But there's that thorny issue of an auto pen pardon. Is there a way to challenge that pardon, Hans?
4: Well, I think that would be difficult. I mean, first of all, I don't think any president ever used an auto pen for pardons. Auto pens had always just been used for, you know, routine correspondence, sending out invitations, responding to constituents. It had never been used for an auto pen. If the Justice Department tried to criminally prosecute him, Fauci would raise that as a defense. And I just don't think a judge would want to try to second guess whether or not the president had given authority or not, whether he consciously knew what he was doing when he said, you can use the auto pen to sign this pardon.
0: Right. But there would need to be a paper trail for that sort of thing, wouldn't there? I mean, otherwise anybody could access that auto pen
4: right.
0: and use it for nefarious purposes.
4: No, I agree. I just don't think a federal judge would want to try to sit in judgment on the mental state of a former president and whether or not he had actually authorized the use of the pen for that pardon. That's the difficulty that Biden basically put yeah. in place by allowing the auto pen to be used.
0: Hans, is there any benefit in just pressing the... You're probably right. Obviously, that's why you're here. You're our legal expert. You know yeah. about this stuff. So let's say the judge says, yeah, I'm not going to get involved in that. Is there some legal benefit or precedent benefit in at least bringing the charges so that we get a judge on record to say that? And by the way, also, it would force former members of the Biden administration to come and testify under oath in a court about the protocols and the use of that right. auto pen, something that they've done that for a congressional hearing, I believe, but not in a court of law.
4: Oh, I think actually that would be a good idea, because then perhaps we would actually get some real information about what the state of mind of the president was when all these auto pens, when the auto pen was being used for literally hundreds of pardons being issued. And it seems like without the actual approval or knowledge of the president, that's what it really would boil down to. Did the president approve each of these individual pardons, including that of Dr. Fauci?
0: There was also a question raised about state crimes. I made the case that if Ken Paxton in Texas thought that there was any state crime, even the whisper of a state crime, to bring charges against Tony Fauci, he probably would have done it. But you tell me, is right. there enough removed there from Anthony Fauci just giving advice as a federal public health official versus governors actually implementing policies based on his advice, even if that advice was in some way deceitful or clouded by his own culpability?
4: It is extremely difficult, Larry, to prosecute federal officials under state laws. It's just unprecedented for that to happen. As you know, here, this, it might be a good thing for that to happen, but keep in mind that right now we have state officials in sanctuary states wanting to prosecute ICE agents
0: right.
4: for carrying out their duties. And, right. and that's the kind of bad precedent I don't think you would want to set. That doesn't excuse what Fauci did, but he was a federal official. It's up to the feds to punish him for wrongdoing.
0: All right, final question on this, Hans, and then I want to move on to the pending Supreme Court decisions that are still hanging out there.
4: Right.
0: What about civil litigation? What if there is a family who believes that they were harmed in some way because of the policies that were handed down, and they want to bring justice to the federal officials who recommended these policies, especially right. if they had some sort of, you know, shady interest involved, for instance, the Wuhan lab development and all of the finances involved there?
4: There's a law called the Federal Torts Act, and it gives individuals the ability to sue federal officials for that kind of wrongdoing. And I would hope, actually, that there are lawyers out there that are willing to represent the families to go after individuals who were involved in this. Hopefully they didn't get a pardon also, but civil liability, yeah, that is a possibility under that federal tort statute.
0: All right. Hans von Spakovsky is our guest, senior legal fellow at Advancing American Freedom. So this is the week, right, where these major, major Supreme Court yeah. decisions should be rolling out. Let's take them one by one. Trump v. Slaughter. This has to do with removing somebody in a federal agency, right? Why do you think right. they're holding this one up for that? How influential or what kind of relevance does this decision have with regard to going forward in other presidents' approval? It seems like they're holding this one because it carries a lot of weight.
4: They're holding a lot of decisions, and you have to wonder whether the dissenters, which are probably the liberal justices, have been deliberately withholding, circulating their dissents to delay this, the decisions coming out. This is a really important case. Why? Well, because for 100 years, Congress has been setting up these federal agencies like the FTC, the SEC, the FEC, over which the president has basically no supervisory authority. He can't fire the heads of them unless he can find some kind of cause to do that. And yet, they're carrying out executive branch functions.
0: Yeah.
4: And he constitutionally is the head of the executive branch. So if they come out and say Trump was able to fire Rebecca Slaughter, that is a way of the president's being able to finally do something about the administrative state, these huge bureaucratic agencies that are unaccountable to voters.
0: Well, what's confusing to a lot of people, including myself, Hans, is that why should this be even a question? If a president right. appoints somebody, by definition, that's a political appointment, which means they're aligned politically with that president. When there's a new administration, it's always been the right of a president to get rid of those political appointees. They serve at the pleasure of the president.
4: Well, look, you're absolutely right. That's hopefully what the court will say. The problem is a bad Supreme Court decision issued in 1935 when the New Deal was being put in place
0: yeah.
4: in which the U.S. Supreme Court said it was okay for Congress to set up agencies like this and limit the president's authority over it. That's outrageous. The problem.
0: All right. Well, we'll look for that one. That's Slaughter. And then, of course, there's the birthright citizenship decision. This is
4: right.
0: Trump v. Barbara. Boy, they're waiting to the last second for this one as well. What does that tell you?
4: Well, again, it's clearly going to be a split decision. I'm hoping that they will rule in favor of the Trump administration. Constitutionally, that would be the correct thing to do. But of all the cases they have, this one is the one that probably will raise the biggest political fight
0: yeah.
4: In the Capitol.
0: Yeah, it sure will. And you had said before, just to remind our listeners, you expect this to be, as you said, a split decision, but no real definitive. Right. Do you expect them to say, absolutely, birthright citizenship, that's what the Constitution says, only way to change that 14th Amendment protocol is to amend the Constitution? Or do you think that there's going to be sort of a weaselly sort of thread the needle sort of thing on this that doesn't definitively give an answer?
4: I'm afraid it may be a weaselly decision that only tries to thread the answer. I hope I'm proven wrong, Larry. I hope I'm proven wrong and they come out and say, We do not recognize birthright citizenship of this country.
0: Yeah. All right. We'll have to watch that space, Hans. I know you're going to be busy this week, and you'll be called upon to give your expert opinion. In fact, we may have you back, depending on how one or two of these decisions come in. Thank you. As always, great talking with you.
4: Thanks for having me.
0: All right. Coming up, the fathers the New York Times decided to honor. You may find something interesting about these fathers. They're women. Coming up next on O'Connor and Company.
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0: Yeah, you heard Hans von Spakovsky's answer there with regard to potentially prosecuting Anthony Fauci, but he did leave open, he seemed very warm to the idea of civil charges against the man who ruined our lives and, in my opinion, was the engineer of upending the 2020 presidential election. I could be wrong. Sure seems that way. Ron in Salem, Oregon is listening all the way around the West Coast right now. Good morning, Ron. I want to hear your story, because you've got exactly the example of how people suffered because of what Anthony Fauci did. Go ahead, Ron.
11: I was in the Navy 40 years ago, and the same time that instructor got shot on TWA flight, he was thrown out. He was in my boot camp company guiding us on the gun range. Mm-hmm. But get to the main point. Lincoln's birthday, 2020, my foster mother was 9,900 to 82 dose. Oh, we had to wait a month to get her buried. When you cannot be buried at Riverside National Cemetery without wearing a mask at 81 degrees weather at 2 o'clock in the afternoon and cannot have a graveside ceremony above my foster father, who was a Raymond Lamar Lindsay, who was a Tuskegee Airman, flew 124 missions and stayed in as a master sergeant after he went back in 80 years ago and seen what Mengele did to those young kids from eastern France all the way to Austria, which they adopted a daughter almost 73 years ago, this coming August 5th, is appalling. And what Fauci's done is dishonorable. He should. I would. If there's an attorney out there, I would love to hold him accountable, because he's making more than the president, counting his little subsidies.
0: That's right.
11: I'm gonna make the last point. The last point I'm gonna make is this: is that did you know that the Gateway Pundit and Sky News will verify it in 2021? Did you know that the bird flu possibly came from in 2015 from the University of North Carolina, Chapel Hill? That was one of his gain-of-function research labs until Obama killed it before they went to Wuhan. But they don't want to talk about that anymore. And I've verified it over 30 different places.
0: All right, Ron. Listen, thank you for your service. And it breaks my heart that you couldn't honor your fallen parent there, your father there, that way. A Tuskegee Airman who couldn't have a graveside ceremony. It's outrageous. And that's the kind of harm we're talking about. By the way, my wife's family, exact same thing. Her grandfather, Korean War veteran, he passed away during the pandemic, and they could not honor him the way he deserved to be honored. Families were ripped apart because of these policies and these protocols. And if that's not the stuff of a civil lawsuit, I don't know what is. Thank you, Ron, for your service and for calling in. Kamala Harris, I still maintain, will run for president and probably will be the odds-on favorite to get that nomination for the Democrats. And every indication suggests that she's got the momentum right now, not only because her book actually did very well, and on this book tour that she continues to stretch into, what, almost a year now, she continues to fill out auditoriums and theaters with people who want to hear and hang on every word, and who wouldn't, after all. She is in fighting form right now. Take a look at, listen to this appearance on Don Lemon's podcast. The word salad master is back, my friends. It's like she's already in the middle of the campaign. She's got the word salad down so perfectly. Listen.
12: I really, truly believe this. We each have light inside of us. And we need to know that that is what inspires our hope as much as anything external to ourselves. And when we feel that and not allow an election or an individual to dampen that light, and instead let that light kind of carry us, in particular through moments of darkness, that we not only act on that hope, but we inspire that hope in each other. And in particular at this moment, it is so important that we not only have hope, but that we understand that that should be a verb.
0: It actually keeps going. It keeps going, whatever that is. And as her words spiral down the toilet bowl. Yeah, my favorite part of this, and y'all, if you're not watching on Salem News Channel, if you're listening on the radio, you got to find this clip so you can see Don Lemon on the split screen having to force himself to take her so seriously and feel like what she's saying is so profound. It's just incredible. And when we feel that and not allow an election or an individual to dampen that light and instead light, let that light kind of carry us in particular through moments of darkness, that we not only act on that hope, but we inspire that hope in each other, she continued. We have to be sure to remind everyone that hope is a verb. 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
13: Governor Gavin Newsom has declared a state of emergency in response to a fire that has kept burning at a cold food storage facility in Boyle Heights. Announcement came Saturday, just hours after L.A. Mayor Karen Bass declared a local state of emergency for the fire. The blaze started burning on Wednesday and initially caused a shelter-in-place order for nearby residents. The order was listed, but eventually then reissued Thursday before began lifting again Friday. Larry Marino on The Answer with breaking news and talk you can trust.
14: It was a Tuesday, the kind of day where leads go missing and ad budgets vanish into thin air. That's when she walked in.
17: 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My PPC traffic, vanished. 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
0: Three minutes after the hour, Larry O'Connor starting out this Monday morning the right way on our flagship station, WMAL. Also, if you can always watch the show, those of you. I always forget to remind people that we are now streaming the show live on the Salem News Channel every single morning from 6 to 9 Eastern. So you can watch it there or pick up clips after the fact if you want to see, you know, confirm the fact that I have a face for radio. 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But it's fun to be able to see our guests as well if you want to check out the video of it. Or, you know, if you just listen in the car, well, when you get home or get to the office, then you can pop on the visual version of the program as well. It's O'Connor and Company there at the Salem News Channel. Coming up, Robert Malone, the doctor who innovated and invented the technology used for the COVID shot. I want to get his opinion on what we've learned now about Anthony Fauci and, well, the degradation of public health policies in this country, lack of trust many people have now in the so-called experts. We'll get to that in 30 minutes. How does the New York Times celebrate Father's Day? Well, here was the headline, "To My Daughter, My Gender Was Never Complicated." And they have all these cartoons that go along with it, too. "How long did you have breasts for, Dad?" the little girl in the cartoon asks her dad. You see, because Dad used to be a woman. "You can't grow a beard, you're a girl," says a girl on the monkey bars on the playground. And she responds, "My dad did, and he was a girl." Although I think that's against the doctrine, the dogma of the transgender. No, he wasn't a girl. He was always a boy. He was just trapped in a girl's body because God made a mistake. Because people who invoke God and claim that God made a mistake to justify their own neuroses, at best, always is who you want to listen to. New York Times father, this is how the Fox News wrote it up, by the way. It's fantastic. New York Times is facing backlash you know, because conservatives are pouncing. Publishing a Father's Day guest essay about a transgender parent who described learning how to be a trans dad. The essay titled "To My Daughter, My Gender Was Never Complicated" was published Sunday morning and presented in comic strip form. It was written by Zach Ellams, a biological woman who identifies as a male and focuses on Ellams' experience raising a daughter while navigating questions about gender. In another scene at a pool, the child asks, "How did you grow a mustache if you were a lady?" Good question. How did you grow that mustache if you were a lady? The essay suggests the child accepts Ellen's gender identity with ease, helping the author more fully embrace who they are. Critics, however, that would be us, you and I, normal people, you know, with truth on our side. Critics, however, blasted the Times for choosing to publish the piece on Father's Day. The New York Times published cartoons about being a trans dad for Father's Day. Katie Miller, podcaster and former Department of Government Efficiency aide, wrote on X. She's also the wife of the deputy chief of staff, Stephen Miller. "This is how they envision corrupting our children." Sean Davis, our pal over at The Federalist, said that the paper was using Father's Day to celebrate playing daddy dress-up as the true embodiment of fatherhood. The New York Times celebrated Father's Day by saluting the real heroes, left-wing gender goblins who think mentally ill women mutilating themselves, mainlining hormone injections, and playing daddy dress-up are the true embodiment of fatherhood, Davis wrote. He's not wrong. My biggest argument, my biggest complaint about things like this happen in the New York Times or when you're watching, you know, a late night comedy show like The Tonight Show or Saturday Night Live or things that happen over at MS Now, my biggest complaint is, why don't they have one person in the room, one person in the writer's room at Saturday Night Live who can just chime in, raise their hand and say, "Hey, guys, just so you know. Just so you know, there's another perspective out there, and you're going to get ridiculed. Or they're going to hate you for this." There's not one person on the editorial board at the New York Times who was able to step forward, awkwardly clear their throat and say, "You know, this might rub people the wrong way on Father's Day. Maybe we should, you know, sort of normalize things a little bit just for one day." Nothing wrong with running this article, I guess, if you really feel compelled to do so. But why pick Father's Day to do it? It's like picking Easter Sunday to run an article in the New York Times, you know, purporting to debunk the resurrection story. Although that's probably something the New York Times would do.

0: Correct. Yeah. .org.
1: DefendingEd.org. Jump on there, join the mailing list, and join the movement. Thank you, Nikki. Always great to talk with you. I appreciate you fighting this fight.
0: Thank you.
1: You know, for 250 years, Americans have believed in a powerful idea that we were meant to live free. 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
1: I would love nothing more than to move on from our ongoing updates about the reflecting pool at the National Mall. But apparently this is the scandal to end all scandals in Washington, D.C. This is how they're finally going to get Trump, guys. Algae or the shoddy installation of the sealant on the bottom of the reflecting pool. After all, look at these giant pieces of the blue laminate, whatever it is, that sealed the bottom. They're just floating around. I saw a report on CNN about it. I saw a report about algae on it. I'm seeing protesters at the National Mall with signs cheering on the algae. By the way, they've done a deep dive into who these protesters are. They were also the Black Lives Matter protesters. They're all the same people, these people. The president was posting about it on Truth Social over the weekend. When he wasn't posting about the Iran war, he was posting about the reflecting pool, saying the United States Park Police have arrested multiple individuals for vandalizing our nation's magnificent reflecting pool. Who would do such a thing? These are very serious crimes having to do with the destruction of national monuments. Years in jail. Work will begin immediately on its repair. The suggestion is that, no, it wasn't a shoddy installation, and no, the sealant didn't just, you know, come off involuntarily because they did such a poor job in installing it. The vandals actually went in and started ripping the stuff up from the bottom of the reflecting pool. They're investigating all of that. But here's a summation from Fox News. They sort of put together a quick package on what's going on with the reflecting pool here. Take a listen.
12: This is a sad story because all Americans, I don't care about your political stripes, enjoy the reflecting pool. But as Charlie points out, we're talking about someone who's gone from competing in Olympic-sized swimming pools to being accused of vandalizing the reflecting pool along the mall. And, of course, he ends up in cuffs. And apparently he's not the only one. We're speaking of a former Olympian canoeist, 67-year-old David Hearn. Three-time Olympian, by the way, said he was cycling by the monument on Friday. He noticed a piece of the pool's underliner floating in the water, but authorities, they didn't buy his story at all. And now they're accusing him of being one of several individuals of trying to sabotage the project, with a pair of arrests being made so far. In fact, the president said as much in a post on Truth Social, announcing, quote, many additional people have been arrested having to do with the disgraceful vandalism of our beautiful reflecting pool. What these terrible vandals have done is a true affront to both Presidents George Washington and Abraham Lincoln, and should be dealt with accordingly. They also poured corrosive and destructive chemicals into the pool. Finally, he adds this, we are very proud of what we have done with this magnificent structure, and we'll get it repaired quickly to an equal level of beauty. Now, the pool, which had been restored to a beautiful cerulean as part of the America 250 celebration, spent years mired in an algae-covered state until the big cleanup. But suddenly we started reading reports of a new algae bloom forming and the peeling lower coating. Critics said it was a shoddy job done by the contractors. Turns out that's not true at all, and now we know why. Now, the cleanup of this $14 million project is ongoing, even at this very hour. But given the fact that the 4th of July is right around the corner, to get it ready, they're going to have to work around the clock, guys.
13: All right. Truly incredible. Some people just need to get a life. They need to get a hobby. They need to find something better to do.
1: You surely heard. Well said. People need to get a life. But it's true. They see this as some sort of monument to Trump, the reflecting pool. And if they can sabotage it and make it look like a failure, it's like, see, his presidency is a failure. And Well, they're nuts. And now the suggestion is, or the reports are, that they're actually breaking the law, violating the law, and vandalizing the reflecting pool. And they're hoping that the media doesn't pay attention. U.S. Attorney in the District of Columbia, Jeanine Pirro, appeared on Fox News Sunday yesterday, and she talked about it.
14: President Trump's got a Crime Stoppers tip for you. He says lightweight ABC reporter Jonathan Carl was seen sticking his hand into the pool and trying to rip the rubber off the surface. Judge, is Jonathan Carl from ABC in trouble?
15: Well, you know, it depends. You know, anyone who is in a position of vandalizing or attempting to vandalize the reflecting pool will face the criminal justice system in D.C. Look, the president has made it a priority to make D.C. not only safe but beautiful. And there are several citations that have been handed out to individuals. And these are cases that will be prosecuted to the full extent. If there are more serious products that are put into the reflecting pool to create more algae or a bigger problem, then we'll consider more serious charges. But make no mistake, making D.C. beautiful is a priority. And if you damage, vandalize, or do anything to impact something like the reflecting pool, you can be prosecuted.
1: Which brings us to my friend and colleague Scott Jennings, who was on CNN over the weekend, and I told you about those protesters that have signs rooting on the algae. Yeah, take it away, Scott Jennings.
16: Regarding the vandalism, that's absolutely true. Somebody did vandalize the grass. Even when workers were working on the reflecting pool, I think I read that people came and vandalized their trucks and their equipment. Look, you have people that hate Donald Trump so much that they would go out and destroy our national monuments, vandalize Lincoln Memorial, vandalize the grass. That's how broken-brained they are. Donald Trump has cleaned up Washington. The fountains work. The city is clean. The city is safe. It's good that he has taken an interest in this. And you have these people out here who are so broken-brained about the fact that he's the president that they're spending their time vandalizing all this stuff. I think it's terrible. And I hope anybody who vandalizes our monuments, I hope they get caught. I hope they get put in jail. He's trying to make the city beautiful for America, too.
1: Exactly. And just think about it. These protesters, they're literally cheering on pond scum. That's where we are. Incredible. 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
1: Good morning, Jen, and the rest of the show. You guys are great. That's why I listen to you.
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4: 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Oh, I enjoy you so much. Love waking up in the morning to you. You just brighten my day. You get me going.
0: The Morning Answer is on.
5: That is what we are here for. We're here to get you going. Good Monday morning to you. It is June 22nd. You might hear me cough and sniffle a little bit today because how about that fire in Boyle Heights? Anybody else feeling it? Whew. I mean, I'm super sensitive to ash and smoke. I'm like Sandra D over here. I can't handle the smoke. It just, ugh. It makes me itch. It makes me breathe. But goodness gracious, just getting over here today, it's just more of the same. In fact, a state of emergency has been declared in Los Angeles because of this one fire at this one facility in Boyle Heights, which keeps flaring up. It's flared up now a total of three times. And investigators say this could have started because they were doing some repairs or they were doing some tests on the solar panels on the roof. But it's a nightmare. Anybody else feeling it this morning, or maybe you did this weekend? Well, we hope that it clears up because we have a big week ahead, guys. We have not one. We have two Breakfast with Jen events coming up this week. And I have to see you there because, you know, I always get nervous. Nobody's going to show up and hang out with me. I want you to be there. Please. Thursday, we're going to be in Pasadena at Plate 38 Kitchen and Bar. That's on East Colorado Boulevard, 2361 East Colorado Boulevard in Pasadena. The next morning, i.e., we're headed for you. We're going to be at Brandon's Diner, 24626 Sunnymead Boulevard in Moreno Valley. Radar, are you ready? Have you already packed your bags?
6: Oh, I am so ready.
5: You're going to get not one, but two breakfasts this week. Are you excited about that? I mean, you know.
6: Absolutely. I am so hyped.
5: So breakfast specials in both of these places. We're going to be doing raffles. We're going to be having a lot of fun. So come and see us Thursday at Plate 38 Kitchen and Bar on Colorado in Pasadena. And then on Friday morning, the entire team is going to be at Brandon's Diner on Sunnymead Boulevard in Moreno Valley. I can't wait to see my IE friends. Well, you know I love seeing you guys in L.A. I just get to see you a little more often. And we're going to see Alex Evkarian from Allegiance Gold. He's going to be out there on Thursday. On Friday, however, I haven't seen Brian from Grizzly Firearms since Christmas. So this is like our half-year check-in, apparently. We're going to hang out with Brian and the fam from Grizzly Firearms. And then the guy who has the coolest daughters on the planet, Patrick Mottola at Right Temp Home Services, he's going to be there as well. They do a great job, by the way. They did the air conditioning in my house, and I'm going to tell you, they are amazing. And Patrick's daughters are wrestlers. And one of his daughters, I think, is going to be going to Korea to wrestle. So we'll talk about all of that. So cute and cool and exciting. These girls are tough. So we can't wait to see you. More information on our website, am870.info. Also, I hope you took advantage of our dad size discount this weekend for Town Hall, because those tickets are on sale as well at am870.info, am590.info. But let's jump into it.
0: The Answer. Breaking news.
5: The talks are back on. I mean, I don't know what to tell you about this Iran deal anymore. I was looking for the good stuff. And, you know, there is some good stuff and there is some bad stuff. But the strait was open. The strait was closed. The strait was open. And this is just like since Friday. The vice president, J.D. Vance, is participating in the first round of U.S.-Iran summit talks. He says that they are on track. He says that there has been encouraging progress made. And he gave a live update just a while ago. And well, let's hear from the vice president, who talked about some of the negotiations that have been happening this weekend. The first round of negotiations began on the shores of Lake Lucerne. And followed the initial agreement. Remember, we had a pause on the negotiations that were supposed to start on Friday. Well, they're back in action. Listen in.
7: And this is probably what we're most excited about as Americans. The Iranians have agreed to invite IAEA inspectors back into their country. That is a major milestone for the American people and the first step in permanently denuclearizing or permanently ending a nuclear weapons program in Iran. And that's exactly what we wanted to do. That's exactly what we asked to happen. We made a lot of great progress on other nuclear talks. And that leads me to the final thing that we wanted to accomplish, which is actually set up the process for the technical negotiations that will follow.
5: All right. So that was J.D. Vance saying that the inspectors are back in Iran. They've been invited back in. Now, what we need to see here, and I've said this very consistently all the way through this process, is that we need to be able to inspect whenever we want. Because you know what an inspection is not? It's not a, hey, I'll be there to inspect in 30 days. I'll be there at 10 a.m. on Tuesday. No. An inspection is, what's going on inside? That's what an inspection is. That's what we need. All right, J.D. Vance also talking about how Iran has threatened to walk away, yet they have not.
7: No, they didn't throw a wrench in the system. The thing with the Iranians, yes, they did threaten to walk out, or at least there were social media threats that they would walk out. But we were negotiating well past 1 in the morning yesterday, so they didn't walk out. And their technical team is still here in Bergenstock working with our technical team, actually, as we speak, though I imagine maybe some of them are taking a break to watch this news conference. But look, what we told the Iranians yesterday is when you guys engage in what us millennials might call trash talk, you can't expect the President of the United States not to respond and not to correct the record. So when they say things that aren't true, the President is going to respond to it. I'm going to respond to it. Americans are going to respond to it. When they make threats that aren't rooted in reality, they have to accept that the President of the United States is actually going to set the record straight. That's all that happened. So yes, there was a little bit of threatening, there was a little bit of whining, but at the end of the day, the talks continued and we made great progress.
5: Okay, so one of the issues is that the inspectors are back in. The threat to walk out, they said, has not happened yet. 855-785-8255. You can tell us what you think about this Iran deal. But here's something that's not getting a ton of attention, which I think is actually a pretty big deal. And that is that President Trump, Vice President Vance, and Jared Kushner got Iran to agree to buy U.S. farm products using their unfrozen assets. So, you know, as this progresses, as the negotiation progresses, as a deal is formed, one of the things that, of course, brought the Iranians to the table is the unfreezing of sanctions. So they're going to have more of their money back. And not only did they agree to the nuclear inspectors, but they agreed now to buy U.S. farm products using their unfrozen assets. That's a really big deal. And it was reported on this morning by Trey Yingsta on Fox News, saying that some of the unfrozen Iranian funds are actually going to be used to purchase American farm products and then feed the people of Iran. One of the issues here is that economically, as we've talked about, Iran has been suffering. So I love all the people who say that Iran is the one with leverage at the table. No, Iran is in economic collapse. That is not the case. And you can see that when you hear that they need our farm products to start feeding their people. And the inspectors are now going to be able to go back into Iran. That's something that they immediately removed. So, again, this is good while it lasts, but you can't trust anything that the Iranians say. So, again, you look at this deal and you say, this was a positive move, positive step. We want to make sure that the Iranians don't have nukes. But again, the oversight is the most important part of any deal with Iran. So those were two big agenda items for the United States, which were accomplished. Let's hear a little bit more from the vice president, because Lebanon has been a big piece of this as well. So J.D. Vance talking about Lebanon and the ceasefire between Hezbollah and Israel.
7: Yeah, I would describe it as very good progress, too. I mean, look, we want a regional ceasefire, right? We want Hezbollah to stop firing at our friends in Israel. We want Israelis to be able to live in peace. We also want to make sure that, you know, when things happen, they don't spiral into a broader escalation. And so we've been, I think, very good at setting up what we're calling a deconfliction mechanism. But what it really is to say that when things happen, the sides are actually talking to one another. Sometimes, you know, you've got a bit of a chicken and egg problem, that you've got a junior guy who fires a drone that didn't have approval from the high command. Okay, of course, Israel has to respond to that. But then sometimes that response, we could actually have a better and more peaceful situation if Israel responds in the context of a conversation that's ongoing between Hezbollah, Lebanon, Israel, and other partners in the region.
5: Okay, I'm going to
7: give
5: that
7: up. There really hasn't been a mechanism to have those discussions until basically around 4 p.m. yesterday, Bergenstock time, when we set that up.
5: I'm going to give that not so great from J.D. Vance. Look, I think that there's been progress, and he's been leading this fight to try to negotiate with the Iranians. But what I don't really love to hear is when he says that Israel should just take a beat in responding. Now, I don't love that Israel is blowing rockets into Lebanon and hitting Christians, because that is happening. But if Hezbollah kills 4 or 5 Israeli soldiers, well, guess what? Israel gets to respond. That's just common sense. I think you can ask Israel to curtail and focus on Hezbollah, because from the reports, they're also hitting some Christian villages as well. And that's not great. But if Israel loses soldiers at the hands of Hezbollah, you can't ask them not to respond to that. Of course they get to respond.
7: So what we're trying to do is to say, first of all, Israel and every other nation in the region has the right of self-defense. But we want to make sure that everybody has that right of self-defense in the background, where we're talking about how to de-escalate these conflicts rather than spiraling out of control. Sometimes what will happen is that if the conflict spirals out of control, that's worse for everybody's self-defense and worse for everybody's security. So we've actually got the process in place to ensure that that escalation doesn't happen. Now, I will say you already see the fruits of that. Over the past 24 hours, it's probably been the most peaceful that we've seen the situation in Lebanon. The previous 24 hours were pretty good. Obviously, there was some shooting about 72 hours ago. So this is a work in progress. But what we've done is actually set up the operation so that we can ensure it doesn't spiral out of control in the future.
5: All right. That is the Vice President J.D. Vance giving an update from Lake Lucerne from the negotiations ongoing with Iran. What do you think so far? 855-785-8255. 6 o'clock club members, we are going to talk to you. We're going to talk to you next. And guess what? We have two resignations to tell you about. Not one, but two. We got a local, and we've got one that is going to impact the way one of our key allies is going to be led. So two resignations, your phone calls, all as your Monday Morning Answer continues at 6:15.
0: Stuck in traffic? We've got the answer.
8: Good morning. We start in West Covina with an accident. Carpool lane block 10 westbound before Via Verde. Stop traffic from Kellogg Drive. A 6-minute delay. Carson, accident. Carpool lane blocked 405 northbound at the 110. CHP is holding all lanes. Hurry. Help send care packs to our troops overseas for Independence Day. They're tired, lonely, and weary. Help brighten their day. Call 833, the number 2, and the word troops, or give online at am870.info.
0: The answer. Breaking news.
8: A stubborn warehouse fire was sending plumes of smoke across several Los Angeles neighborhoods days after it first started. Here's Tammy Trujillo.
9: Dr. Ali Jamador with St. Mary's Medical Center says the smoke is unhealthy for a number of reasons.
10: The number one thing that we're still worried about with this fire is the fine matter particulate, which is just from the smoke itself.
9: Mayor Karen Bass says thousands of masks and air purifiers will be distributed today around Boyle Heights. Governor Newsom has declared a state of emergency in response to the fire. I'm Tammy Trujillo.
8: The embattled superintendent of the LA Unified School District has quit.
11: The Los Angeles Times says Alberto Carvalho turned in his resignation last night after an investigation that has spanned several months. That ongoing probe involves a business deal with a failed AI chatbot venture. Carvalho has not been charged with a crime, and he denies any wrongdoing. After his home and office were raided by the FBI in February, LA's Board of Education voted to place him on paid administrative leave. Carvalho was first picked to run the LAUSD back in December of 2021. Previously, he ran the Miami-Dade County Public Schools for 14 years. I'm Mark Mayfield.
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12: Other than some morning low clouds and fog over the coastal plain, sunny skies can be expected across the area today. Highs will range from the 70s of the coast, the 80s across the valleys, and the 90s across the deserts.
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0: We see you, early risers. 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
1: Here we are. Thanks for joining us. It is Monday, June 22nd, and 22 minutes past the hour. How about that? I'm Jennifer Horn. Happy to have you along with us today. And guys, I promised you the story of two resignations. It's a busy weekend. It was a busy weekend. So the British Prime Minister, Keir Starmer, gave a speech this weekend, looking like he was on the verge of tears in many pieces of this speech as he announced he'd lost the confidence of the governing Labour Party and would resign. But he did set a months-long departure period that will see him in office through the end of the summer. This was very hard to hear because protesters outside the gate were really celebrating the fact that he was leaving. Sir Keir Starmer boasted the achievements he perceived he had made in office before setting out his timetable for departure, confirming he would remain on as prime minister during the summer-long leadership challenge. The leadership process wouldn't even begin for another 3 weeks until July 9th, he said, and would only conclude in time for Parliament to return from the summer recess in September, and they'll come back to the new prime minister. So he said he's getting ready to go. And, well, you can hear a little bit for yourself. Listen in.
2: The question my party is asking now is whether I am best placed to lead us into the next general election. I have heard the answer, and I accept that answer with good grace.
1: Now, President Trump predicted that Keir Starmer was getting ready to resign over the weekend. He said that he had failed badly on immigration and energy. And here's the reason that the UK got out of the European Union to begin with, right? They wanted to have their own control of immigration. How they don't hear that message from the people still today, it is kind of incredible. Now, that is not the only resignation. We also have one here at home, and this one involving the guy who's been on leave for quite some time now. The LA Unified School District Superintendent Alberto Carvalho has officially resigned. Remember, he was on leave, but he submitted his resignation to the district members of the Board of Education. His departure comes after 4 months of FBI investigation. You might remember FBI agents raided his home and his district office as part of an investigation tied to school district contracts and a failed AI chatbot project that was connected to the district. He wrote in a resignation letter addressed to students, families, teachers, and staff, quote, "It has been a great honor to serve you." He added that he stepped down to allow schools to remain focused on students and learning without distraction. So he started his paid administrative leave on February 25th, right after the raids. Federal authorities have not announced criminal charges against him. However, the investigation is focused at least in part on his interaction with contractors connected to a group called All Here, which is a defunct company that's also in trouble with the FBI, that developed this AI-powered chatbot known as Ed for the LAUSD. This was going to be a tool to help families navigate educational services, but was abandoned after the company collapsed. Carvalho has been in LA since 2022. He led the Miami-Dade County Public Schools, which for the record was where this woman who worked for this All Here company was located. She was in Florida. She's also in trouble, getting investigated by the FBI, and was credited with improving test scores and graduation rates. Now, some might argue that the markers were just moved down and that education has not meaningfully improved within the LA Unified School District. But what do you think? 855-785-8255. He had to deal with that cyber attack. Remember that? There's been strikes. He had union unrest. He had declining enrollment. And then now this scrutiny over spending that was tied to this chatbot initiative. 855-785-8255. Lots to talk about this morning. John in San Pedro. Hi, John. Hello, John. The phone's on radar? Not hearing anything, yeah? John, hang on 1 second. If we're there, hold on. Let's try one more just to test him out. Trent in Hermosa Beach. Hey, Trent. Yeah, something's going on with the phones, guys. If you can check into that, let us know. See what's happening. I don't even hear a little click on the line. All right. So that was Alberto Carvalho. You heard from Keir Starmer. We've got J.D. Vance, who says that there's some negotiations being made and some progress being made in Iran. We also have a few other things going on, including in Los Angeles, a couple of stories that Spencer Pratt has started talking again. If you get the California Post, and I have it here in my hot little hands, Spencer Pratt has done his first interview since this disaster of a mayor's race. And he did it all. There's no audio to share because it was an emailed article, or excuse me, it was an emailed interview. But it was kind of interesting to read through some of this. He was asked the question, do you think it was a fair election? And this was Spencer's response. He said, there's a lot of evidence of fraud that needs to be investigated, but evidence is not the same thing as proof. So we must avoid drawing conclusions until we have proof of malfeasance. Regardless, everyone agrees that this system does not inspire any confidence. The ridiculous universal mail-in voting system, which was slipped in under the premise of a pandemic long since passed, leaves way to too many openings for fraud. There are too many human hands touching the ballot in between the voter and the tabulator. Whether or not there was any fraud, we'll see. But this system is the Wild West, so it's essentially impossible to audit for fraud. That he's right about. This is why a Supreme Court decision limiting Election Day to Election Day would be huge. Because right now, I think what many of us believe is that there is an effort to try to figure out how many votes you need on Election Day. And then magically, all of these votes get dumped into the system that'll be counted in the weeks after Election Day. And then when you add that to the story that homeless people are being paid to vote in certain ways, that there are registrations that may not be so legal, certain addresses, you got some real problems. So Spencer says it may not be blatant cheating, but it's the Wild West. I think that's a very accurate description. All right, 855-785-8255. The phones are fixed. And guys, we will be back with your thoughts on Iran, on the resignations, and on Spencer Pratt. 855-785-8255. Don't forget, we'll be out this week. Breakfast with Jen in Pasadena on Thursday morning, live 6 to 9. And on Friday morning in Moreno Valley at Brandon's Diner. We can't wait to see you there. All the information is on our website, am870.info, am590.info. Coming back with your phone calls here as your Monday Morning Answer continues. It's coming up on 6:30.
3: Stuck in traffic? We've got the answer.
4: Good morning. We start in West Covina. Accident carpool lane block 10 westbound before Via Verde. 7-minute delay. Carson crash. Connector partially blocked. 405 northbound. Connector to the 110. East Los Angeles structure fire to the west of the freeway. 5 northbound at Calzona. 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
3: The answer. Breaking news.
5: British Prime Minister Keir Starmer says he is stepping down as leader of the government's Labour Party.
2: I will resign as leader of the Labour Party. I have spoken to His Majesty the King this morning to inform him of my decision. I will ask the National Executive Committee of the Labour Party to set out a timetable with nominations opening on the 9th of July and completed by the summer recess.
5: Starmer made the announcement after facing growing pressure to hand over to a new leader who can try to revive the government's flagging fortunes. Smoke and air pollution aren't the only concern, with a huge warehouse fire burning for days near downtown L.A. More from Jason Nathanson.
6: The warehouse is a massive cold storage facility for food.
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6: 85 million pounds of frozen food inside. LA City Fire Chief Jaime Moore.
7: That's going to start to spoil. So that's going to create a hazard in itself. So once we get this fire put out, the challenge that we have before us is the removal of all that product.
6: Governor Newsom has declared a state of emergency for LA County because of the fire, which has been burning since Wednesday.
5: Now here's National Weather Service meteorologist Rich Thompson with your answer weather forecast.
8: Other than some morning low clouds and fog over the coastal plains, sunny skies can be expected across the area today. Highs will range from the 70s at the coast, the 80s across the valleys, and the 90s across the deserts.
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1: Thanks for joining us. It is Monday, June 22nd, guys. It is Jennifer Horn. It is 34 minutes past the hour. It's a morning answer. And we have your town hall tickets on sale right now. Our headliners, Adam Carolla and Nick Shirley. The guy that California wants to ban, that Nick Shirley, will be headlining our town hall 2026 conservative forum. It's coming up September 26th, and it is happening in a brand new location. In Pasadena, well, that's not new, but the Ambassador Auditorium is new for us, and it is going to be fantastic. We're really excited to make some changes and give you the more of what you love about Town Hall, more fun, more accessibility. It's going to be a lot of fun. 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Now, we heard from J.D. Vance, who has been talking about his negotiations with Iran that started up over the weekend.
2: Well, we want Israel's security to be protected, and we also want Lebanon's sovereignty to be protected. And this is going to be an ongoing conversation. The Israelis have been very clear. They do not have territorial intentions on South Lebanon. The reason they feel they have to be there is because they're worried about Hezbollah fighters in South Lebanon firing into Israel. We do believe, of course, it's going to require a lot of hard work, that we can get to a place where Lebanon's territorial integrity and sovereignty is protected, Israel's security is protected, and that's going to require some coordination with the Lebanese armed forces, and also it's going to require the Iranians to rein in Hezbollah. That's all the sort of things that we were talking about yesterday, and again, I think that we got much further compared to where we were just 24 hours ago.
1: All right, so what do you think? 855-785-8255. John, let's try these phones again in San Pedro. Hello, John.
3: Hi, Jen. Well, formerly San Pedro. We chatted on Thursday. I am currently making my way across West Texas to the land of the free. So,
1: are you missing us yet, John? Are you missing us yet in Los Angeles? Come on, I know you are. Just a little bit?
3: I am missing the beach. I am missing my Dodgers, and I've been listening to you every. Well, I didn't get to listen. I listened to you Friday morning. Obviously, we were driving the weekend, so we're officially in Central Time. So I'm like, 8 o'clock. I gotta stream you so I can hear you, and wanted to give you a buzz. So.
1: Well, we love that. But, how's the gas prices? How are the gas prices along the way? Are you feeling like you've got a little more money in your pocket?
3: The moment I rolled into Arizona, it started saving me money. And you know, that's the whole point of this deal that I wanted to comment on with Vice President Vance. I love VP Vance. He's a fellow brother-in-arms like myself. But I'll tell you what, you know, I told my wife, we stopped in Midland, Texas to get gas, paid $3.09 a gallon. Diesel's just a little over $4 a gallon. And oil derricks as far as the eye could see. And I told my wife, I said, as much natural gas and oil as there is in Texas, and I go, California has more. And then whenever you take into account the shale that there is in western Pennsylvania, Ohio, and West Virginia, we have more oil than the Middle East. My opinion, the United States needs to leave this global commodities market, mandate to Newsom and whoever the next, hopefully it's Steve Hilton, as the governor of California. I don't have a lot of hope given.
1: Oh, Steve Hilton must be monitoring.
3: Mandate that we leave this global commodity market. It is purposeful and intent to make Californians feel the pain. Of course, living in Los Angeles, I could go on for 45 minutes about L.A. politics. Spencer Pratt's 100% right. Carvalho, that guy's a creep. He's an idiot. He's a grifter, just like everybody else within Los Angeles city government. My stepdaughter graduated from San Pedro High, attended her graduation just before we stepped off. They had one of their assistant superintendents do the graduation speech, and I was sitting there with my jaw dropped after hearing about all the there's no such thing as illegals. There's, you know, all the pronoun crap. And then listening to a man with a doctorate to quote Kendrick Lamar and Nipsey Hussle. So that's the level that LAUSD is putting our children toward. No wonder we can't produce domestic doctors and lawyers and engineers.
1: Here's what's so crazy, John, is I know that they're going, let's meet them where they are. Let's meet them where they are. But when your like intelligence is in the gutter, you got to meet them someplace else. You know, that's the problem. Thank you, John. Drive safely and give us updates from the road. I'm loving to, I'm loving the gas prices as you make your way eastward. That's John in San Pedro. All right, Trent now in Hermosa Beach. Hello. Yes. Hello, Trent.
4: Hello. Hello, Jennifer. Well, I, for one, am staying to fight for California.
1: Loving
4: Trent
1: it.
4: Hermosa's not leaving. All right? And, you know, earlier J.D. Vance was talking about the Iranians, and they do trash talk a lot. And I love that President Trump doesn't take it because the Iranians, they're so full of trash talk. And I got something based on what J.D. was saying. We need to have a chant. I got a chant, Jen. Are you ready for this?
1: I'm ready for a chant. I love a chant.
4: We chant oil for food.
1: Oil for food. Oil for food. Okay.
4: Right, you know,

0: and on oil. And everything manufactured or produced worldwide is dependent on the productive use of oil. There's not one thing that's not.
1: Yeah.
0: Everything.
1: Everything does. And the thing that really is annoying is that America would have to worry about this much less if we would just continue to focus on our own energy. And really, that message is being heard throughout the country, just not here in California by our leadership.
0: One thing about the Coastal Commission here in California is really out of control. You can read about it about Sable. Sable's trying to pump more oil for us and trying to fix their pipe, et cetera. And the Coastal Commission is just, they're jaw-droppingly naive.
1: I know.
0: And they're also empowered beyond.
1: And here's what's great about the Coastal Commission is if they're really concerned about the environment, like they say they are, they would trust an American company that has to adhere to our environmental standards way more than they would be trusting any Iranian, Venezuelan, anybody else who's pumping oil out there. That's what I don't understand. If you really care about the environment, you got control of it here. Come on.
0: They just stranglehold people. And they don't want them to develop. This is the bottom line.
1: Yeah.
0: They don't want them to do it. So they find ways to come up with reasons to say, no, you can't do it. They won't even let Sable fix the pipeline. It's like the pipeline, you know, it's just unbelievable, Jennifer. They really are out of control, the Coastal Commission in California.
1: Well, I am with you on that, Trent. Thanks so much for the phone call. Appreciate it. All right. Let's say hello to Glenn in Phoenix. Hey, Glenn, good morning.
2: Good morning. I told the call screener, Iran is a big distraction. For 4 years, when Grant Stanchel was still on the show, you guys had a man, I think you had him on the radio actually, but you guys highlighted his book. The book was called The Enemy Within. His name was David Horowitz, and in the front of the cover of that book, we were told that the biggest threat to America, has Nancy Pelosi, Adam Schiff, AOC and Elizabeth Warren, that the greatest threat to America was the Democrat Party.
1: Mm-hmm.
2: You guys pushed that for 4 years when the Democrats were in office. I'm going to tell you something you're not going to hear all week by both sides of the aisle, the pro-Israel and the anti-Israel people, because they're going to be fighting tooth and nail all week. This is one distraction. Over the weekend, Letitia James, who is the lady that went after Trump in New York, endorsed Jay Clayton, the man that Donald Trump's going to push into the DNI. While people like you and Mark Levin are arguing over Iran, the deep state's going to get who they want in intelligence, and then that's going to push us into more wars. You see, this is a huge distraction. And while people like you are worried about Israel and Iran and the Jews and Iran and all the Middle East, the Democrats are slowly getting everything they want, Jen. Remember that.
1: Oh, I don't disagree that the Democrat Party and especially this new socialist branch is not that is the biggest threat to America right now.
2: No. Donald Trump put in Christopher Wray, who was a former FBI director, correct?
1: Yes.
2: Donald Trump also put in a CIA director, Gina Haspel.
1: Sure did, but you have to admit.
2: Okay.
1: You have to admit,
2: Glenn. Donald Trump's one of them.
1: Okay.
2: Donald Trump's one of them,
1: okay,
2: ma'am.
1: Okay, ma'am. Okay, sir.
2: But, he's one of them.
1: Okay, here's the thing.
2: They fooled people like you into thinking
1: who is not,
2: he was going to save
1: but Glenn,
2: America.
1: But Glenn, here's the thing. When I've asked you before.
2: Who's not one of them?
1: Who's not one of them? And you always say Larry Elder. But okay, who else?
2: Steve Bannon went to jail.
1: Oh boy.
2: Peter Navarro went to jail.
1: I like Peter Navarro. I like Peter Navarro very much. I don't know about Steve Bannon, Glenn. I think maybe you might have been taken, but you know. Yeah.
2: Okay, but what I'm telling you is, doesn't this concern you that Donald Trump's going to put another deep state person who's being told by Letitia James this is a good pick? Wake up, ma'am. You've been scammed. The whole MAGA movement has been scammed into thinking
1: that
2: this man was a savior.
1: It's a good thing that you're here to tell us, and you do every day, Glenn, so I appreciate that. Anybody want to comment? 855-785-8255. We'll talk to you next as your Monday Morning Answer continues at 6:45.
3: Stuck in traffic? We've got the answer.
4: Good morning. We start in Commerce this morning with an overturned center divider, 5 southbound at Washington Boulevard to Irvine with an accident right shoulder, 5 southbound approaching Jeffrey Road. Long Beach, accident cleared from the right lane, 91 westbound at Cherry Avenue. 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Just 12 days away. 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
3: The answer. Breaking news.
4: Governor Gavin Newsom is getting ready to release his tax return amid a Department of Justice investigation. Jason Campadonia reports.
5: Newsom's office says they're, quote, working to prepare the returns, but no date was given. The governor has said that releasing tax returns is his moral duty, but he hasn't released

0: is since 2022. A spokesperson says Newsom and the first partner have nothing to hide and they disclose their income each year. Critics say that Newsom and his wife wouldn't be able to afford several multi-million dollar homes unless something funny is going on and the tax returns might lead them to what smells fishy. I'm Jason Campidonia.
1: The superintendent of the LA Unified School District has quit.
2: Alberto Carvalho turned in his resignation last night after an investigation that has spanned several months. That ongoing probe involves a business deal with a failed AI chatbot venture. Carvalho has not been charged with a crime, and he denies any wrongdoing. After his home and office were raided by the FBI in February, LA's Board of Education voted to place him on paid administrative leave. Carvalho was first picked to run the LAUSD back in December of 2021. Previously, he ran the Miami-Dade County Public Schools for 14 years. I'm Mark Mayfield.
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3: Other than some morning low clouds and fog over the coastal plains, sunny skies can be expected across the area today. Highs will range from the 70s of the coast, the 80s across the valleys, and the 90s across the deserts.
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1: Thank you, Jennifer Horn. 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
1: Thank you for joining us. It is Monday, June 22nd, 52 minutes past the hour. And I tried to make Radar laugh by saying, this is, you know, Iran, Iran so far. And I said, oh, this is the Iran song. We're talking about Iran. I didn't think it was funny. And probably you guys don't either. But look, there's not been a lot of sleep in this neighborhood lately. Yes, Radar.
2: It's not that I didn't think it was funny. I thought you were trying to tell me something like
1: an important message. So Dan is off on vacation, and I got to tell you, Radar does a stellar job. And but he when he's in that chair, like, man, he's watching for everything. Anytime I blink, he's like, "What is it? Okay, you do a good job in there, Radar. I love it." And you even bring me coffee every once in a while. I mean, and well done to Josh Jacobs, a new guy, Eric. See, our bench is deep around here. Yes, Josh Jacobs. What is that?
3: Well, with all the air and all the pollution, I've been using this inhaler more recently. And it's just like, you know, dude, I can't believe you mentioned during the break the Dodgers are playing at Chavez Ravine right now. I'm thinking to myself, are you
1: crazy? I was having trouble cleaning my litter box at home with all the smoke in the air. I don't know how it works.
3: I'm like, dude, I mean, it's
1: I watered my garden and I was a lot.
3: Why can't they put foam on this building? Why does it keep on going and going and going?
1: I don't know.
3: It's like, did they run out of water in Boyle Heights as well as Palisades?
1: Some people think that there is some sort of conspiracy thing with the warehouse fire in Garden Grove, now Boyle Heights. There was one in Tracy. I don't know.
3: Where is Bass right now? Is she even in town?
1: Who?
3: I mean, we haven't seen her.
1: Here's the secret.
3: We're actually
1: negotiating.
3: We couldn't say that's a green screen because the press would be there. But where is Bass? Why isn't she? I mean,
1: I feel like every day there should be an update.
3: Helps Nithya Raman.
1: Yeah, I think there should be an update every day on this kind of fire because it's affecting at least everybody in L.A. and the San Fernando Valley. So, yes, as Josh is huffing on his inhaler. Okay, we're going to take your calls, 855-785-8255. Alan Greenspan passed away. He was 100 years old, though, guys. Good for him. He served 5 terms as the chair of the Federal Reserve. He's married to Andrea Mitchell, who's the NBC News journalist. And she's the one who released a statement saying that her husband had passed away from complications of Parkinson's disease. She said, quote, he was a giant of a man who helped shape the U.S. economy for decades under presidents of both parties, but was always honest in acknowledging his mistakes. End quote. Isn't that nice? She said to me, he was my husband who shaped my life from our very first date in 1984. He had a rational exuberance for baseball, the Washington Commanders, tennis, golf, and music, especially jazz. He'll be remembered for his brilliance and his kindness. Being his life partner was a joy of my life. That's so sweet. He was actually nominated under Ronald Reagan, but he served under Reagan, George H.W. Bush. He served under Bill Clinton and then George W. Bush. So he was he had a long tenure at the Fed. Second largest tenured Fed chair in American history behind William McChesney Martin. Did you know that? You can impress your friends today. 855-785-8255. Scott in the high desert. Hello, Scott.
4: Hey, good morning, Jen. Just 2 quick points and then Glenn in Arizona. Number one.
1: What's so funny is that sometimes, and I actually, I don't have a problem with Glenn. He and I spar back and forth, but I enjoy having someone who's a conservative, or at least says he is, to have disagreements with. I think it's important because once we start all drinking the Kool-Aid and walking the same, it gets very boring. But there are some days when I'm just like, I just can't. So yes, go ahead, Scott.
4: I was going to say, we'll do Glenn first.
1: Okay.
4: He has made valid points for sure. But he's a little too intense, and sometimes that runs the independents off, right?
1: Right, right.
4: So, Glenn, if you can hear me, switch to decaf, bro, number one. Okay, the 2 other points, Great Britain. If Great Britain had mass mail-in ballots, Keir Starmer wouldn't be resigning today, and their Labor Party wouldn't have suffered the worst losses in their government's history this last round.
1: Yeah.
4: So at least Britain still has the sovereign right to control who governs them. That's the second point. Third point.
1: He's been a disaster.
4: Oh yeah, bad
1: disaster.
4: Bad news. But the Iran deal, this dragging on of Iran is by design. Netanyahu being left out of it is by design.
1: Mm-hmm.
4: It lets Benjamin continue to pound Hezbollah, hit the proxies. It gives Trump the freedom to stand back and say, well, you know, we're going to talk to them. But the longer this drags on, the more of a chance the standing army in Iran is going to say, okay, we're done with the IRGC. That's what this, the longer this drags on, the worse off the Iranian people controlling the country are going to be. So this is all, you know, this fast, quick fix for Iran isn't the right answer. We need to do it right this time. And I know politicians in this country and, you know, the public, the media, hey, let's get this over with. No, we need to make sure this is done right. And like I said, the longer this drags on, there's going to be more and more of a will to end it within their own country. That's the point I would like to make about Iran.
1: Well, Scott, you're always on the money there. Thanks so much for the phone call. 855-785-8255. All right, Don, City of Industry. Hey, Don, good morning.
5: Oh, Jen, it's always a good morning talking to you. Our warrior princess, Woo-hoo. Our Joan of Arc.
1: Yes.
5: You need to put on the golden armor and have a shield and a lance and poke some of these guys with the lance. Just skewer them.
1: I feel like that might be some sort of movie we'd have to charge for, Don. I don't know if we're willing to do that. I don't know about that. Okay. But take me through what I would do with that armor and poking people. Who should I be poking?
5: Oh, well, gosh, you know, every corrupt official in California, which would be, man, that what a job, you know, that would be, you know, it's just, Jen, it's just so funny. It's like a biopsy. Everywhere you go, whether it's Carvalho, whether it's Bonta's wife, whether it's now Mr. and Mrs. Newsom, you know, the Stepford twins.
1: Hey,
5: you know,
1: they're going to be finally releasing their taxes. We're going to tell you about that coming up next hour. That's a big one. And I think you actually just won the line of the day, Don. You said, it's funny, just like a biopsy.
5: Yeah, everywhere you look, you can't miss. It's corruption, corruption, corruption. Boy, we need to clean it up. I'm so glad the FBI, you know, is on this voter harvesting thing.
1: Yeah.
5: But, you know, real quick, you know, Glenn in Phoenix, you know, I love his passion, but it's a little misplaced. You know, I think it's a little getting a little hot in Phoenix on his tinfoil hat, you know. But the thing is, way back in the 50s, the head of the John Birch Society said that George Marshall, the chief of staff, and Dwight Eisenhower were really commie agents, you know.
1: Yeah.
5: Then Howard Phillips, a former head of the conservative caucus, he said Reagan was a useful idiot and he was being manipulated by the Soviets. That was, of course, before the Soviet Union fell, thanks to Ronnie. Hello. You know, so now, you know, Mr. Trump is the victim of one of these conspiracy things. He's one of them. He's one of them. It sounds like the invasion of the body snatchers, you know. So I don't know. You know, it's just you go down that rabbit hole. It's just very, very bad. You know, it's there was a novel about James Jesus Angleton, you know, the counterintelligence guy that got into big trouble. And it was called A Wilderness of Mirrors. That's the title of the book. And I think Glenn is lost in a wilderness of mirrors. God love him. God bless him. I think his heart's in the right place, but his head's getting a little baked, you know. Take off that tinfoil hat.
1: Yeah, but it's fun. No. It's, you know what? If we all thought the same, Don, how boring would that be? You know, we all have to have our own stuff. So I say, that's why I talk to Glenn, because I think it's fun. But, and look at that. We all talk about Glenn in the 6 o'clock club. Don, thanks so much for the phone call. 855-785-8255. And yes, as I mentioned, coming up next, Gavin Newsom is getting ready to release his tax returns. We'll tell you why. It's not because he's volunteering. I'll tell you that. As your Monday Morning Answer continues at 7:01. Portions of the following are pre-recorded.
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1: Hi, this is Gloria in Agrodulce. I absolutely love when you put Vera on. She is so perfect the way she says it. Thank you.
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2: It really is The Morning Answer for a Monday. And you know what? That caller was referencing, if you're brand new to the program, welcome in to The Morning Answer for a Monday morning. I'm Jennifer Horn, and you heard her reference Vera. Vera is one of our great callers who really hardly ever calls in. I don't know if she's ever called in and talked to me live, but she leaves voicemail messages. And I want to tell you, first, they are hysterical. And second of all, she's always spot on. So we love to get fresh messages from Vera. And I agree with you. I think it was Grace calling from somewhere up in Santa Clarita, wasn't it? Yeah. Acton. Something like that. Anyway, 855, my memory shot, 855-785-8255. Guys, it is Town Hall Mania this week because we have announced the tickets are on sale. Our headliners, you won't believe this. This town hall is all brand new. We've got a new location, the Ambassador Auditorium in Pasadena. We've listened to what you've said, and we've literally taken the best of our town hall events that you love, but we've also shined it up and added some new elements. So our headliners for Town Hall, Adam Carolla, how about that? You're going to laugh. You're going to be inspired. And then Nick Shirley, who is the guy that scares every California Democrat. Because they're fraudsters. Not everybody, but, you know, he especially scares the fraudsters. So that's our lineup as far as our headliners go. Coming up on Friday morning at 7:20, we're going to have an announcement with even more names that have been added now to our town hall list. So you want to be here Friday, but you want to get your tickets now. Because it's in an auditorium, the people who get their seats first are going to get the best tickets. 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We have the latest on Iran, which is that the Iranians are going to be allowing in independent inspectors into their country. They're also going to make an investment in farm products, which is huge once their sanctions are unfrozen. So those are two pieces of information as the negotiations are ongoing in Lucerne this past weekend. Overnight, they were up very late. We heard from J.D. Vance just moments ago. But let's focus here for a moment on Gavin Newsom, shall we? Because it was just last week at this time when we heard this from the governor.
3: In recent days, federal agents have knocked on the doors of family, friends, and former employees. Not because they found a crime, because they're simply trying to find one. They're demanding records. They're abusing the grand jury process, digging through years and years of random documents. Donald Trump isn't just coming after me because of my mean tweets. He's coming after me because I'm considering running for president. Because he hates that I've consistently called him out over and over again for his lies and deceit. Donald Trump is simply the most corrupt president in American history. He's turned the levers of government into his own personal power ministries to reward cronies and to try to jail his opponents. His personal attorney now runs the Department of Justice, which has repeatedly gone after his political enemies. Ask Jerome Powell. Sent them after James Comey, James, Adam Schiff.
2: Okay, I just can't.
3: He sent them after
2: the staccato governor. Ask James. It's like a grind, just grinds on you. But here's the thing, Gavin. It is not Donald Trump that is sending law enforcement after you. Oh, no. It was a whistleblower.
4: Blow the whistle.
2: Pal.
4: Blow the whistle. Blow the whistle. Blow the whistle.
2: And not only was it a whistleblower, oh, no. It was a whistleblower who went to the U.S. Attorney's Office up in Northern California when your friend Joe Biden was president. Yeah, so this is a big bad day all around for you because it was Biden's DOJ that launched this investigation, not Trump. So stop your fibbing, Governor, because we all know we're on to you. Well, it seems that Gavin Newsom After hearing he has been under investigation, is finally preparing to release his tax returns, which many describe as long delayed release of tax returns amidst this DOJ probe. And we don't know exactly what this probe is all about. The DOJ, the U.S. Attorney's Office, they haven't really confirmed anything other than that there is an investigation. It could be a plethora of things, because there have been people like Jen Van Laar, our colleague and my friend over at Red State, our sister publication here at Salem Media, redstate.com, if you want to see all of Jen's work on Gavin Newsom. She's been covering him since, well, really 2016, but she's been covering him extensively since 2020 and the COVID shutdown. And she's been questioning where his money comes from. There is a real issue about the amount of spending that Jennifer Newsom and Gavin Newsom do when you hold it against the amount of income they're supposed to be receiving. Plus, there's also questions about how the state has been funding the first partner, as Josh liked to point it out, the first partner in crime, allegedly. Her company that she makes all these films about sexual identification and gender and women and, you know, all the fun movies you like to watch on a Saturday night. And then there's also the fact that the former chief of staff of Gavin Newsom, Dana Williamson, is now, she's copped to 3 felonies. And she's linked to not only Newsom, but to Javier Becerra. So now Newsom has said that he's going to release all of his tax returns as governor. And his office said on Friday it's working to prepare the tax returns that span his current term in office and investigate, I guess, his wife's finances as well. So maybe we're actually seeing some movement here from the governor. He's going to have to do this if he wants to be president. And that's coming. It's coming soon. And according to Axios, they're questioning his tactics that he's actually embraced Joe Biden as opposed to throwing him under the bus, which I'm going to give him props for, because every other Democrat out there lied to us and then said that he was totally fine. And then now they're throwing him under the bus is the reason that we have Trump again. Gavin Newsom's like, you know what? No, Joe Biden was my guy. I'm sticking with him. 855-785-8255. Rosie in Woodland Hills. Hi, Rosie.
5: Hi. Good morning, Jen and everyone else. I have a couple points to make. Hopefully, you'll be coming to breakfast in the San Fernando Valley. That would be wonderful.
2: Yes, ma'am.
5: Jen. Great. Okay. Number two, everybody knows I love Trump. But, you know, you have to get into the mindset of the Iranian people to win in this situation.
2: Uh-huh.
5: And he wants to get rid of all the nukes and all that. But you've got to change the government in order to have a real win.
2: I agree with you, because this current regime and the IRGC can't be trusted.
5: Exactly. Every time I hear something, they're lying, cheating, and stealing. Oh, it sounds just like California now. Then we have the socialists surrounded by all these women on TV. It's like abuse me, rape me, take away my rights. It's just disgusting already.
2: Yeah, no, Rosie, I agree with you. And I think it's sad that we have to compare California to Iran. That's pretty really, that's sad.
5: Right. We have got there now, and it is so disgusting. Every time they mention Iran or California, they're the same now. Okay, Spencer Pratt, I'm voting for Spencer.
2: All right, so you're going to write in Spencer. That's that's what you've decided to do for mayor?
5: Yes, and also
2: so we need to encourage him to become a legitimate write-in candidate, Rosie. Otherwise, all those votes will be lost. We need to get him. We need to get him to do that. Can we work on a campaign?
5: Yes, we have to find. If somebody knows somebody, please tell him I want to do this, because it's Devil One and Devil Two. Which devil are you going to vote for? You want to do the right thing in life, and you don't want to vote for these terrible, disgusting women that have killed people, that want the socialist way of life, taking women's rights away, no food, no AC, ruining the schools. What else is there left? Give me another 4 years and, you know, let me work on it.
2: Okay. All right, Rosie. Well, we'll see if we can't get Spencer to add his name to the hat, at least to become a write-in candidate so that he can actually collect the votes. Because I think people will write him in, for sure. I don't think they're going to love their choice.
5: Right. No, they have to write them in because whatever's going to happen, they're going to fix it anyway. But we have to stand up with people with a heart, with Christian people, with Jewish people that go for the right people, do the right thing. And we cannot vote for the devil.
2: Right.
5: That would be awful.
2: Well, Rozzy, exactly. I agree with you, and I appreciate the phone call, 855-785-8255. Guys, as we continue, one guy who is on the ballot officially is our friend, former L.A. County Sheriff Alex Villanueva, and he joins us next as your Monday Morning Answer continues. We're coming up on 7:15.
0: Stuck in traffic? We've got the answer.
6: Good morning. We start at Pyramid Lake. It's a SIG alert crash. 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It's the 5 southbound between Smoky Bear Road and Vista del Lago. Two semis are involved. Stop traffic from the 138. Diamond Bar, disabled vehicle, left lane blocked, 60 westbound at Grand Avenue. Hurry, help send care packs to our troops overseas for 4th of July, just 12 days away. Call 833, the number 2, and the word troops. That's traffic on The Answer.
0: 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Breaking news.
6: Governor Gavin Newsom is in a war of words over the proposed billionaires tax.
7: The governor's office says that Newsom is totally against taxing California billionaires 5% of their total worth, saying the state-only measure will defund teachers, schools, clinics, and public safety. The Billionaire Tax Now Coalition says Newsom's office is engaging in President Trump-like misinformation tactics, saying the tax would actually fund things like clinics, hospitals, and schools. Coalition wants to drop the tax from 5% to 2%, if Newsom does something about the rising health care costs in the state. I'm Jason Campadonia.
6: There's some good news if you're traveling through LAX. Sharon Rutan explains.
8: The TSA is rolling out nearly $800 million in upgraded checkpoint scanners, according to Simple Flying, which will make for a faster screening process. The new technology creates 3D images of carry-on bags, allowing officers to digitally rotate and inspect contents without requiring passengers to remove items like laptops or approve liquids. The scanners replace traditional X-ray systems that produced flat images and often required travelers to unpack certain items for closer inspection. I'm Sharon Reardon.
6: Now here's National Weather Service meteorologist Rich Thompson with your Answer weather forecast.
9: Other than some morning low clouds and fog over the coastal plains, sunny skies can be expected across the area today. Highs will range from the 70s at the coast, the 80s across the valleys, and the 90s across the deserts.
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2: Jennifer Horn here. 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Let's get an update from Larry Marino.
6: Thank you, Jennifer Horn. I want you to hear what it's like from members of the military when they receive these care packages that you help send.
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6: 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Well, we need to hear from you right now. 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Would you help out? 833, the number 2, and the word troops, or am870.info.
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1: Here we are. Thanks for joining us. It is the morning answer. It is Monday, June 22nd, 21 minutes past the hour. Don't forget, guys, Breakfast with Jen coming up. It is going to be Thursday in Pasadena on East Colorado Boulevard. The place is a restaurant I'm super excited about. I've heard about it, never been. It's called Plate 38 Kitchen and Bar. That's at 2361 East Colorado Boulevard. And then we will all be out together in the Inland Empire on Friday morning at Brandon's Diner. 24626 Sunnymead Boulevard in Moreno Valley. You can get all of the information at am590.info or am870.info. But we'll have giveaways, breakfast specials. It's going to be a lot of fun. If you've done Breakfast with Jen before, you know what I'm talking about. And if you haven't, you will be pleasantly surprised. It's just a fun way to get together, free event. You don't need tickets. You just come and hang out, and it's great. So check it out, am590.info, am870.info. All right, let's jump into it because we have on the phone line with us our buddy, Sheriff Alex Villanueva is here, former L.A. County Sheriff, currently running for L.A. County Sheriff. You can give him a follow right now on X. And, of course, always check out his website. You can volunteer. You can donate. AlexVillanueva2026.com. Sheriff, thanks so much for being with us. Good morning.
2: Good morning to you, Jen. How are you doing?
1: All right. Hanging in there. It's, you know what? It was, you and I are both Dodger fans. Tough weekend. It was a great game on Friday. Almost came back Saturday. Yesterday, it was a blowout. But it was so smoky, Sheriff. We've been talking about this fire in Boyle Heights. And this thing has just polluted most of L.A. County. Have you noticed the smoke and the pollution in the air?
2: Yeah, I'm about 30 miles to the east of the thing, and I can smell it this morning when I went outside.
1: It's pretty bad, and I know that law enforcement's been involved in all this. What is it, and we talk about when you have, I've talked about this before with you when we've had, like, riots, and I always say, what's the right move here? I feel like L.A. city and county officials have just been MIA. Like, I would like a press conference saying, look, I know the governor has declared a state of emergency on something like this, but when you get the fires, when you get the earthquakes, when you get stuff like this, wouldn't it be nice if we heard from the sheriff, LA County Fire, if we heard from the mayor or the board of supervisors? It's like radio silence, and it makes you feel like you're living all by yourself in LA County.
2: Unfortunately, that's the situation today with the county's Office of Emergency Management, always a day late and a dollar short on everything. And it's what to expect.
1: It's really, I don't know why they haven't picked up on that. And Sheriff, I can remember seeing you give a lot of press conferences as Sheriff. I don't see anybody really jumping in front of cameras. The only person I see, to his credit, is the LA County DA, Nathan Hochman. He goes out to MacArthur Park. He's out there actually talking, looking like he's working. Everybody else is like, please don't ask me any questions. I don't want to give you any answers. When you're sheriff, will that be an important piece of this, Sheriff Villanueva, is to get back out there, no matter what it is, whether it's natural disasters or whether it's something going on with the LA Sheriff's Department? Is that something that's important to you, is bringing in that transparency?
2: That is one of the main functions of the responsibilities of the sheriff, is forward facing with the public and just reassuring the public that whatever is happening, that it's being handled properly, that the sufficient resources are being deployed and the matter is under control, or as to best it can be, depending on what the situation is. But leaving everything shrouded in mystery and really no one saying anything is not helping the situation, not reassuring the public when they have the capacity to do such a thing, but it doesn't seem they have a willingness.
1: Yeah, it really is something else. And I feel like if we had some change in leadership or some pressure on these people that are supposed to be leading, whether it's law enforcement or again, the mayor, the board of supervisors, it would just be refreshing to see someone choosing instead of being forced to come out and give us updates. Now, this is almost the 4th of July holiday. I saw you posting about this earlier. I have been hearing, Sheriff, all over, and I live in LA City. I've been hearing fireworks even on Thursday night. Around 9 o'clock, people are blowing off fireworks already. And you were commenting on the fact that people are getting these noise complaints, parties, fireworks, There's just a lot of people out there who are acting kind of crazy, but law enforcement doesn't really even show up. Is that a staffing issue?
2: That is entirely a staffing issue.
1: All right, so let's talk about that.
2: Well, I remember as a young deputy working patrol in East L.A., and we went to all the calls, and there was a point in time when the concentration and the gunfire was so crazy. They told us, you know, get under a bridge and overpass or go indoors until it passes. And same thing for a New Year's Eve celebration. But I think the gunfire has diminished, but what has increased now is a threat to these, you know, professional-grade fireworks that are in the hands of amateurs that know nothing about what to do except, you know, blow up their hands and, you know, harm people. And that's the scary part.
1: So what do you tell people? Because I don't want to blow the whistle on my neighbors. This has been a couple of years ago. I'm going to say maybe 5 years ago. But I was home on a 4th of July, really living an exciting life. But I think I had to work the next day. So I think I had to kind of, you know, cash it in early that night. But I heard some, like, Dodger Stadium-style fireworks going on above my house, and I thought, this is not good. So I go out into my front yard, and I look up. All of a sudden, a big 2x4 comes hurtling, like, right towards my head, because that's what they were using to blow these fireworks on. If you have this stuff, and it's going on in your neighborhood, should you call law enforcement? What should you do? And if they don't come, Sheriff, what do you recommend as next steps?
2: Well, definitely call law enforcement, for sure. And there's a lot of areas that are right at the edge of wilderness and, you know, the high fire danger zones that there should not be a water hose and say, hey, you're going to wet it. But whatever it takes, because especially if you're in the hillsides or any of those communities where there's a high fire danger, it is a life-threatening situation. So you got to call law enforcement. And the staffing crisis right now with both the sheriff's department and LAPD is at such a level now where you're getting these complaints that they're not responding to calls for service like that because they have to prioritize. So they're going for, you know, the violent crimes, the crimes in progress, and then fireworks is way down on that list, unfortunately.
1: Now, some sad news over the weekend. A Los Angeles County Sheriff's Department deputy was wounded on Saturday in, not a surprise, an encounter that he had on the Metro. Well, it was the Metrolink station in Lancaster. A guy carrying a knife and gets into this altercation with the sheriff's department. I know this can't surprise you, Sheriff, because you have been warning about the Metro for such a long time. It is really not a safe place to be if you're riding the train or even in the station now. What are your thoughts on this?
2: Well, it's a crisis that has long been forming, and the policy of the MTA board of director. Now, remember, this is Hilda Solis said it famously that she wanted to minimize the presence of law enforcement and outreach to the homeless population. I mean, what could go wrong with that formula, right?
1: Yep. And they think they get away with it. So they're acting a fool. This guy tries to stab a sheriff's deputy. The deputy has no choice, but he deploys his weapon. This guy's taken down and the deputy's stabbed. Nobody wins in this situation. And these supervisors should be ashamed of themselves for thinking that we don't need more law enforcement, that we need less, and that we just hope that everything goes well. That is not how it works.
2: Yeah. Hope is not a very good plan. And when you allow that many people in open air asylum, basically on your rail system, your transit system, and you're using it as a virtue signaling to how grandiose you are instead of using it as a transportation system and nothing else. Well, we suffer the consequences because these are issues that could be resolved by not allowing entry into people like this. But there they are on the system, on the platforms, in the trains, and passengers, unfortunately, are stuck with it.
1: Yeah. Well, always great to chat with you. Former L.A. County Sheriff, currently running for sheriff, taking on Robert Luna, who, again, we don't see too often, guys. Wouldn't it be nice to have some transparency, to have some life and some vibrancy, people looking like they're actually in charge, like adults are running things? Give him a follow at Alex Villanueva 33. You can also check out his website, alexvillanueva2026.com. You can volunteer. You can donate. alexvillanueva2026.com. Sheriff, thank you so much. Have a great week, my friend.
2: You too.
1: All right. We'll talk soon. All right. 855-785-8255. As we continue, we have our Trump MAGA Minute jam-packed. And it's next as your Monday Morning Answer continues at 7:31.
0: Stuck in traffic? We've got the answer.
3: Good morning. We start in West Covina with an accident. Two right lanes blocked, 10 westbound before Via Verde. An 11-minute delay, stop-and-go traffic from Fairplex. It's a solo crash. Diamond Bar got a disabled vehicle. Left lane blocked, 60 westbound at Grand. Baldwin Park, a tent. Right lane blocked, 605 southbound at Valley Boulevard. Hurry, help send care packs to our troops overseas for Independence Day. They're tired, lonely, and weary. Help brighten their day. 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
3: Midterm elections for Congress are held every 2 years, right in the middle of the presidential term. Deciding who represents each state in the U.S. House and which party controls the Senate and House for the next 2 year session. All 435 House seats are up. About one-third of Senate seats are on the ballot. Recent polling suggests Democrats have had the momentum. Some surveys, though, show their lead is shrinking.
4: We've got great candidates, an extraordinary record to run on, a great environment, and meanwhile, the Democrats are going stock raving mad.
3: That's how Speaker Mike Johnson says he's confident Republicans will hold on to the majority.
4: As you can see, there's an insurgent left has taken over the Democrat Party. The Marxists are taking control. They're openly running as socialists and anti-Semites and everything else. And I really, really like our chances in the fall. I'm convinced we're going to win.
3: Los Angeles firefighters continue to work toward full containment of a warehouse fire in Boyle Heights. It first broke out at a massive cold storage facility back on Wednesday. Residents in the area should continue to limit their exposure to the smoke. Governor Newsom declaring a state of emergency. Now here's National Weather Service meteorologist Rich Thompson with your answer weather forecast.
5: Other than some morning low clouds and fog over the coastal plains, sunny skies can be expected across the area today. Highs will range from the 70s at the coast, the 80s across the valleys, and the 90s across the deserts.
3: Right now, 62 LA, 61 Santa Ana. 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
1: Here we are. Thanks for joining us. 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Already excited to see so many of you with your tickets, so don't miss out. 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All right, let's jump into it. It is our Trump MAGA Minute.
0: This is the Trump MAGA Minute.
2: The late, great Hannibal Lecter, the wonderful man.
3: I'll kiss him.
2: The late, great Hannibal Lecter. He oftentimes would have a friend for dinner.
3: Their windmills are causing whales to die.
2: The late, great Hannibal Lecter.
3: And I know windmills very much.
2: Wonderful man.
3: I've studied it better than anybody.
4: You know what I'm talking about?
1: Do you? All right. Here we go. It is time for the Trump MAGA Minute. And in the Trump MAGA Minute, well, why not start with a little fun? It's America's 250th birthday. July 4th is coming. And Mark Wayne Mullen, the interim Department of Homeland Security Secretary, he has talked about securing the July 4th celebrations that many of you will be participating in. Listen.
5: President Trump is, no one can throw a party like President Trump. And we're going to see the world record of fireworks being shot off. We're going to see every state highlighted all over the National Mall with highlighting what their state brings and the greatness the last 250 years have brought to America. As far as DHS, we're working with our partners, local and state police. We have a very strong policy put in place. We have zero tolerance. You're going to see a lot of security. We're going to be safe. We're going to celebrate, have a good time, and okay, set up America for the next 250 years, too. So Department of Homeland has our hands full, but we got the greatest men and women that work within Department of Homeland that we wake up every single day thinking how we can do better to protect our homeland, and we do a great job at it.
1: All right, that is Mark Wayne Mullen, Secretary of Homeland Security, and he says that the 4th of July, they're securing it. It's going to be safe. We need to get out there and celebrate America's 250th birthday. Now, on to the Iran deal. Lindsey Graham, the senator from South Carolina, he has notoriously been called what? A neocon, war hawk. He likes to blow stuff up, speaking of the 4th of July. But there were some reports early on that he wasn't happy with our desire to try to negotiate with Iran, or the Trump administration's desire to negotiate with Iran. But he said, you know what? This weekend, I'm ready to try a diplomatic solution. I mean, watch out if it fails. But here we go. Here's Lindsey Graham.
6: We're not giving any money to Iran that can change the course of history to try diplomacy. Is the MOU problematic? Yeah. I'd rather try diplomacy than take it off the table. The money Iran gets is not going to change the future of Iran. It's not enough to reconstruct the country. If you don't have a diplomatic path through the MOU, then you have to go to war or some other form of coercion. Let's try this. Let's try a diplomatic solution. I think it's going to fail. What happens next? I spent 4.5 hours with President Trump Friday. Here's what I think will happen next. If this deal fails, President Trump is going to take the Strait of Hormuz over by force. The United States will control the Strait of Hormuz. We'll charge a fee for all those who go through to pay for the operation. And we're going to expand the Abraham Accords in calendar year 2026. We're going to get Saudi Arabia to join the Abraham Accords. and which is the biggest change in 5,000 years in the Mideast. And if Iran contests control of the Strait of Hormuz by the United States, we will obliterate them.
1: All right. So there you go. Lindsey Graham says, hey, this is the plan. We're going to try diplomacy. Iran would be smart to try it with us. And if not, well, then it's game over. Watch out. The Pakistani prime minister, who has been integral along with Saudi Arabia, Qatar, they are all helping mediate this deal. This is what he had to say about President Trump.
7: Among us challenges, but this will have global peace. And I must, at this point in time, with the fullest sincerity at my domain, thank President Donald Trump for his

0: I'd like to thank Vice President Jerry Vann for his very able leadership in leading United States team, and my very dear brother, Prime Minister of Qatar. He's like a very real and dear brother. And of course, Field Marshal Shahid Asim Munir.
1: Okay, so that was the Pakistani Prime Minister, and certainly there were some interesting results of this meeting. J.D. Vance leading a press conference earlier today at the conclusion of his meeting in Lucerne. He says that Iran has successfully negotiated that these independent investigators, auditors, will be allowed back into Iran.
2: And this is probably what we're most excited about as Americans. The Iranians have agreed to invite IAEA inspectors back into their country. That is a major milestone for the American people and the first step in permanently denuclearizing or permanently ending a nuclear weapons program in Iran. And that's exactly what we wanted to do. That's exactly what we asked to happen. We made a lot of great progress on other nuclear talks. And that leads me to the final thing that we wanted to accomplish, which is actually set up the process for the technical negotiations that will follow.
1: Okay, so that was J.D. Vance from earlier today. Now, what would a Trump MAGA minute be without President Trump, who went after the New York Times for being treasonous? I don't think that's probably the first time it's happened, but here is the latest.
3: We've had a total victory, except by people like you that don't write the truth. You know, you should write. I actually think it's sort of treasonous what you write, but you and the New York Times and CNN, I would say, are the worst.
4: On another war.
3: You should know better. Your editors tell you what to write, and you write it. You should be ashamed of it.
4: The subject of another war.
3: I actually think it's treason. When you write like they're doing well militarily, and they have no Navy, no Air Force, no anti-anything. By the way, we knocked out 85% of their manufacturing for missiles. We knocked out everything. We haven't knocked out other than one bridge, and we did because they misbehaved. But we have bridges we could knock out. We could knock out their bridges and their electrical capacity within 2 days. We could knock out the whole thing. And then I read the New York Times, and they act like they're doing well. And everybody knows it. That's why your subscribers are way down. You know, the Times subscribers are way down because it's fake news.
1: I'd agree with that. Look, you can disagree, you can agree, you can love it, you can hate it, you can be somewhere in the middle about what's going on in Iran. But to try to say that Iran is in a stronger place than the United States of America, get a life. Get a life. Nobody believes that. They want you to, but that is just simply not true. 855-785-8255. As we continue, we'll be joined by our friend, Supervisor Don Wagner, running for Secretary of State. He joins us next at 7:45.
5: Stuck in traffic? We've got the answer.
6: Good morning. We start in West Covina. Accident 2 right lanes blocked, 10 westbound before Via Verde, Boyle Heights. Disabled vehicle, left lane blocked, 10 eastbound at Cesar Chavez. Baldwin Park, 10 right lane blocked, 605 southbound at Valley Boulevard. 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Just 12 days away. 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And that's traffic on The Answer.
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6: Get ready for another heat wave. Mark Mayfield explains.
7: The National Weather Service says a heat advisory starts tomorrow at 8 a.m. The hottest parts of Los Angeles County are forecast to see 100-degree temperatures and gusty winds. That will raise the risk of wildfires. The hottest temperatures are set to hit the Southland on Wednesday and Thursday. The heat advisory lasts until Thursday night. I'm Mark Mayfield.
6: The embattled superintendent of the Los Angeles Unified School District has quit. The LA Times says Alberto Cavallo turned in his resignation last night after an investigation that spanned several months. That ongoing probe involves a business deal with a failed AI chatbot venture. Carvalho has not been charged with the crime, and he denies any wrongdoing. After his home and office were raided by the FBI in February, LA's Board of Education voted to place him on paid administrative leave. Carvalho was first picked to run the LAUSD back in December of 2021. Previously, he ran the Miami-Dade County Public Schools for 14 years. Now here's National Weather Service meteorologist Rich Thompson with your answer weather forecast.
8: For today, expect sunny skies across the area, although some low clouds will impact the coastal plain this morning. Seasonal high temperatures can be expected today with 70s across the coastal plain, 80s across

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2: Jennifer Horn here. 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
1: Jennifer Horn, can you believe it? 4th of July, 12 days away. Hurry. We need to send those care packs filled full boxes. They've got cookies and treats and personal care items and a note you dictate. I want you to hear from a member of the military what it's like to receive a care package.
3: Sometimes it's just something fun that you never even knew that you wanted.
4: Some people don't have a lot of family or no family at all. So that one person, you could definitely change, you know, this soldier, this airman, this Marine, this naval man. You could change their whole day, and that may get them through that whole year of that deployment.
1: Now, sadly, the phones are way too quiet. We need your help. The care packs need to be sent, again, 12 days away from 4th of July. They're packed full of all sorts of goodies, and they do bring smiles to faces and tears to eyes. I've got a big ask. I'm going to put it out there. We're looking for someone to step forward today with the $5,000 Jennifer Horn pack. That means you get to sit in studio, hear an hour of the Morning Answer, a once-in-a-lifetime activity. Then you get to have breakfast with the Morning Answer team. That's for $5,000. Or the Larry Elder pack for $10,000. Lunch with Larry Elder in studio to watch an hour of his show. $10,000. 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

0: Southern California. It's the Morning Answer with Jennifer Horn.
1: It sure is, and we thank you. Excuse me for joining us here on the Morning Answer. It is Monday, June 22nd, 51 minutes past the hour. And guys, we are joined by our friend, Supervisor Don Wagner is here. He currently sits on the Orange County Board of Supervisors representing the 3rd District. He is also going to be on your ballot in November, challenging Shirley Weber for Secretary of State. And boy, could we use him up there. Supervisor Don Wagner, welcome in to the Morning Answer. Follow him at Don Wagner CA. Good morning.
2: Good morning, Jen. Good to be with you again.
1: Good to be with you, too. How are you doing? Tell me how you're doing, because... Have we talked since election? I think we can officially say congratulations. I can't remember if we've talked. Maybe we have. But we kind of kick into gear, and congratulations for just running on through.
2: Well, we've run on through, and at this point it's just Shirley Weber and me in the general in November, which I'm looking forward to. And the short answer to I think what you're getting at is no, the campaign hasn't really stopped. We immediately switched gears because there's a lot of work. And a lot of people in California I've got to introduce myself to over the course of the next several months and explain why I am the answer to what's going wrong with our ballots and our election system and so much in the state of California.
1: And talk about striking while the iron's hot, because this is a great time for you to be running for Secretary of State, because so many people, not only in our state, but across the country, have been talking about California's crazy election practices, Supervisor. So this is a good time to raise awareness for people who go, you know what, Democrats and Republicans say this just isn't right and it takes too long, and that just it breeds, whether or not anything is going on that is illegal in a big way or not, it makes people feel uneasy.
2: And that's the narrative that is finally starting to break through. I mean, I've been saying it during the campaign, but we have seen, and it's been very gratifying, since the June 2nd primary, we've seen both the New York Times and the Wall Street Journal agree that California's election system is done wrong, and they need to count faster, and we need, you know, when you've lost, you know, I'm sorry, Shirley Weber, but when you've lost the New York Times, you know, she had already lost the Wall Street Journal, there's a problem with you and your administration, and folks are really starting to recognize that. I had talked about it in the abstract. We saw it on June 2nd, and it is, as you say, the iron is hot right now. Folks across the political spectrum are looking at it and saying, something smells here, and business as usual just isn't working. And Jen, you hit it right on the head. Regardless of how much fraud there actually is, regardless of whether there genuinely are problems in the election system, the perception of those problems, and those perceptions are very real, that perception undermines democracy and needs to be fixed.
1: And I want to talk about this story about California, which we just have so many problems with the transparency going on in California. But one of the things that has come up as of late is that President Trump and his administration are asking for California to turn over voter rolls. And it seems like nobody here in the state wants to do it. If there's nothing to hide, why aren't we doing that?
2: Well, that's exactly right. If you don't have anything to hide, stop acting like you have something to hide. And it's kind of like I think I've said to on your show before, you know, the Democrats keep telling us, and Shirley Weber keeps saying, there's nothing wrong with the election system. It's all fine. Nothing to see here. Oh, and by the way, you can't investigate.
1: Right.
2: What are
1: Just
2: you
1: trust
2: afraid
1: us.
2: Of?
1: Yeah.
2: Yeah, exactly. Now, we had this fight in Orange County. The county was sued by the Department of Justice because of some irregularities in our voting rolls. And I asked my registrar, under instructions from the Secretary of State, said, we're not going to cooperate. We're going to fight the Department of Justice. I brought an item to my board saying, let's cooperate with the Department of Justice. If they want to help us clean our voting rolls, great. And that was voted down 3-2 by the Democrats on my board.
1: Wow.
2: They don't want to fix the problem. And so what the Department of Justice is recognizing is that there is a perception out there. They are entitled to see if that perception is real. And if it's not, great. Let all of us know that. But if it is, let us try to fix it. Right now, it's put our head in the sand and do nothing.
1: And wouldn't you think if you're Gavin Newsom, you'd love to say, hey, look, Trump said all of this, and look, we're clean as a whistle, but they won't do it. And that makes you think there's something going on.
2: It's harder and harder to give them the benefit of the doubt.
1: Now, you have a story that you sent over to me, and I had missed this story. This is so crazy. So There is a proposal that's underway from the state assembly that would make California the, quote, most secretive state in the country. Can you explain that and why this is great for voters? We want more transparency, not more secrets.
2: It's hard to make this stuff up.
1: Yeah.
2: But the Democrats in the legislature have now decided that there's too much openness in government. In California, there is a law. It's called the Public Records Act, and it allows individuals to request information from their governments at all levels, city, state, the counties, and the counties and the cities and the political divisions have to give those answers. You know, what are you doing with our money, for example, and show us communications and, you know, involving the mayor and the city council, whatever. It's the Public Records Act, and it's designed to allow the public and the media to get a look behind the curtain of government. It's sometimes abused, no question about it. It is expensive and sometimes very time consuming to respond to. Sometimes candidates will have surrogates use it to dig up opposition material in a campaign. No question that is out there. But fundamentally, it lets people know how their government is acting, why their government is doing what it's doing. And it's been in the law for years and years. Well, that's too much openness for Sacramento. There's a law that is being run by the chairman of the elections committee in the assembly to cut down on the availability of the Public Records Act request to make the public pay like a $66 an hour fee per person for government to respond, basically make us pay, us the public pay, to get our information from our government officials. And at a time when there are challenges to the fairness and the integrity and folks are questioning their government, stop looking like you have something to hide.
1: Isn't that something? I mean, I was talking earlier with former L.A. County Sheriff Alex Villanueva just about this fire in Boyle Heights. And, you know, you're hearing it in my voice today. Everybody's feeling a little, and you had it going on in Orange County with Garden Grove's mm-hmm. fire lately. At least in Orange County, we got like daily updates, you know? Mm-hmm. In Los Angeles County, it's quiet. Wouldn't you think that there would be updates on the election? It would just look like somebody's in charge. There is just no transparency anymore in government. And the fact that California wants to make that even deeper to find or harder to find, it's just unbelievable.
2: It's mind-boggling.
1: Yeah.
2: It's tone deaf. Utterly tone deaf to what's really wrong with the state of California.
1: Yeah, we need more transparency, not less. And we need the people that we elect not to just go and disappear for 4 years. We need to see them. We need to talk to them. We need to hear from them. We're stockholders in this state. Lord knows we pay enough to hold our shares. That's for sure. And that's why we need some transparency, even in the Secretary of State's office, especially there. Supervisor Don Wagner is running for Secretary of State. Make sure you give him a follow. Don Wagner, CA. Help him out. Volunteer, donate, get involved with this campaign. He's bringing a promise of some more transparency back to California. Supervisor, thanks so much for being with us.
2: Thank you, Jen.
1: Always Bye-bye. Great to chat. Thank you. All right, guys, as we continue, a brand new interview with Spencer Pratt that is getting some attention. And guess what? That chief of staff that made a deal with the FBI, Gavin Newsom, I guess a little worried about that. We'll tell you more as your Monday Morning Answer continues. It's 8 o'clock. Portions of the following are pre-recorded.
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1: So if a couple Bible verses are on the hat of the team, and that's weaponization, well, then what is the pride flag on the hat of the team? 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Have a good day.
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2: It sure is. Thank you for joining us. It is Monday, June 22nd at 4 minutes past the hour. And guys, town hall tickets on sale right now. 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Our headliners have been announced. Nick Shirley, investigative journalist that California wants to ban because he is scaring them so badly. He will be in attendance, not banned from this event. No way, no how. And, well, I say comedic legend, radio legend, broadcasting legend, now podcasting superstar Adam Carolla also will be there. Our two headliners announced for Town Hall 2026, September 26th at the Ambassador Auditorium in Pasadena. And as if that were not enough, we've got a few more names coming for you on Friday at 7:22. So make sure you are with us. We'll be doing that at Breakfast with Jen in Moreno Valley at Brandon's Diner. Be there or be square. Now, earlier today, J.D. Vance spoke about the deal. Well, the negotiation of the deal with Iran.
3: And this is probably what we're most excited about as Americans. The Iranians have agreed to invite IAEA inspectors back into their country. That is a major milestone for the American people and the first step in permanently denuclearizing or permanently ending a nuclear weapons program in Iran. And that's exactly what we wanted to do. That's exactly what we asked to happen. We made a lot of great progress on other nuclear talks. And that leads me to the final thing that we wanted to accomplish, which is actually set up the process for the technical negotiations that will follow.
2: All right. So that was J.D. Vance. He said there's still hard work to be done.
3: Well, we want Israel's security to be protected, and we also want Lebanon's sovereignty to be protected. And this is going to be an ongoing conversation. The Israelis have been very clear. They do not have territorial intentions on South Lebanon. The reason they feel they have to be there is because they're worried about Hezbollah fighters in South Lebanon firing into Israel. We do believe, of course, it's going to require a lot of hard work, that we can get to a place where Lebanon's territorial integrity and sovereignty is protected, Israel's security is protected, and that's going to require some coordination with the Lebanese armed forces, and also it's going to require the Iranians to rein in Hezbollah. That's all the sort of things that we were talking about yesterday, and again, I think that we got much further compared to where we were just 24 hours ago.
2: And there has been a lot of back and forth over the last 48 hours. The strait was open. The strait was closed. The strait was open. President Trump tweeted a few threats. Iran threatened to walk out. J.D. Vance commented on that.
3: No, they didn't throw a wrench in the system. The thing with the Iranians, yes, they did threaten to walk out, or at least there were social media threats that they would walk out. But we were negotiating well past 1 a.m. yesterday, so they didn't walk out. And their technical team is still here in Bergenstock working with our technical team actually as we speak, though I imagine maybe some of them are taking a break to watch this news conference. But look, what we told the Iranians yesterday is when you guys engage in what us millennials might call trash talk, you can't expect the President of the United States not to respond and not to correct the record. So when they say things that aren't true, the President is going to respond to it. I'm going to respond to it. Americans are going to respond to it. When they make threats that aren't rooted in reality, they have to accept that the President of the United States is actually going to set the record straight. That's all that happened. So yes, there was a little bit of threatening, there was a little bit of whining, but at the end of the day, the talks continued and we made great progress.
2: All right, so that was J.D. Vance. Your thoughts on that update happening overnight? We're hearing now that the Secretary of State, Marco Rubio, is headed over to the Middle East today. Kind of interesting, different, I think different worldviews. Definitely, it's fair to say, between J.D. Vance and Marco Rubio, although they're good friends. But there are different worldviews, to be sure. Now, a couple of resignations. One here at home, the superintendent of the L.A. Unified has resigned 4 months after he was put on paid leave because of the launch of an FBI investigation into this failed AI chat system. It was going to be called Ed, and it was a dud. They spent a lot of money. It was a dud, and the FBI is looking into Alberto. Alberto said, hey, I didn't do anything. He had asked to be reinstated as head of the school district, but he has been on paid leave since February 25th. He has resigned. The maybe bigger news for the world, however, is not the LA Unified School District. It is Keir Starmer, the Prime Minister of the UK, resigned over the weekend.
4: The question my party is asking now is whether I am best placed to lead us into the next general election. I have heard the answer, and I accept that answer with good grace.
2: All right, 855-785-8255. We'll give you an update on that fire burning in Boyle Heights, probably affecting many of you. But first, Ted in Los Angeles. Hi, Ted. Good morning.
5: Good morning, Ted, City of Angels. Yes, I'd love to. How are you this morning?
2: Hi, good. Good morning.
5: Amen. I took a shower because yesterday's shower can't keep me clean for today. And then,
2: you know, that is a good advice. Yesterday's shower does not keep you clean for today. That is true, Ted. Excellent point.
5: Across the board. And people go, oh, people don't like me. Did you take a shower? Maybe that's why.
2: That's why. Because you might stink. That's the problem.
5: Yeah. You might stink. And they say it's nice smelling you.
2: Nice. Smell you later.
5: Yeah. So at any rate, I just want to get back to, look, it's a slow submission. Yeah, and I hear it in everybody. Oh, Iran. Unless you're going to change the English language with an E, I'm not going to say Iran. I'm not going to roll my R's, even though I'm capable of all that.
2: You're going to say Iran? That's what you're going to say, right? Iranis?
5: Well, this is the thing. The only Persian princess I've seen is Rita on Lefty's Losing in Australia. And she doesn't get all weird about personalities and all this as far as what you're saying. Like, look, I have a friend in San Pedro, okay? He's a Chicano. He says if you say San Pedro, he knows you're not from the United States. And he has relatives in Tijuana, okay? So these people want a slow submission. They think they're better than everybody. They want us to pronounce it the way they say it. To me, that's people that don't want to simulate. They want us all to submit. It's Iranian here. It'll always be Iran. And if they don't like it, then they can run back to their country.
2: And you're from an area close to El Segundo.
5: Yeah, exactly. You know, and not only that, everybody's talking about these tacos they eat, you know. It's like in Tijuana, they eat guinea pigs, okay? My friend goes down there. It's a delicacy there. So you don't know what you're eating here on these street tacos. How's it taste now?
2: Oh, guinea pig?
5: Yeah. You know, how do you know what? Nothing is regulated.
2: How do they advertise that?
5: They don't. They just give it to you. Like when you go down to TJ and you go, wow, those tacos were great. And you didn't even know you ate a guinea pig. Yeah.
2: What kind of, you know, is it gamey? I mean, what does a guinea pig taste like? I'm not even sure.
5: I don't know. Well, you know, hey, it depends on how hungry we are. Everybody says that they're vegetarian. Well, if we're starving, you're going to be looking at my leg because it looks like a ham hock.
2: Yeah,
5: you know?
2: I was just talking with my friends this weekend, and her son is in high school, and she's rereading Lord of the Flies because he has to read Lord of the Flies this summer as part of his AP class.
5: Right.
2: And so I said, spoiler alert, they eat each other. And he's like, oh, Aunt Jen.
5: Right, and one more thing I would leave is they keep talking about, oh, how peaceful and safe it is in these Muslim countries. It's like 60% men, 40% women. Why? Because women don't want to leave there, and half of those are probably concubines, and the rest they put a cover over their head and say, if your hair comes out, we're going to kill you.
2: Yeah.
5: So, you know, none of it adds up, and they, you know, these people on the left, I mean, I just keep praying for them because, you know, the United Miserables of America, you MOAs. I love you. God bless you.
2: Love you too, Ted. That was a very Bye-bye. Fun phone call. From guinea pigs to the women in Iran. I mean, there's a little bit of everything there. And the big advice that yesterday's shower does not keep you clean today. Love it. Radar, did you do some digging on guinea pigs?
0: The Morning Answer Studio Update.
6: A guinea pig tastes like a cross between dark meat chicken and roasted pig with a slightly gamey, rich flavor.
2: Well, it is pig. It's just the guinea variety, so I guess it would taste like pork. Could you do it, Radar? Could you eat a guinea pig?
6: No.
2: I guess if you're hungry enough, right?
6: You got to draw a line somewhere. You can't just be eating everything.
2: You're a street food guy, though. You like the street tacos.
6: Oh, yeah.
2: You just want them to be chicken or beef, right?
6: Or pork. Yeah.
2: Or pork. Guinea pork? Guinea pork or no?
6: Nah.
2: Okay. Well, thank you, Radar. That's interesting to know. So dark meat, chicken, and pork.
6: Yeah.
2: Ugh. Okay.
6: Pass.
2: Pass. I'm a pass. I'm sorry. If it's a pet, well, I guess everything could be a pet. Anyway, I don't know. It's just a pass. Governor Newsom declaring a state of emergency for Los Angeles County on Saturday. Firefighters continued battling flare-ups, and there were a lot of them this weekend at this fire in Boyle Heights at a cold storage warehouse where spoiled food and smoke have created a growing public health concern. Yes, amongst your favorite radio hosts here at The Answer. The fire broke out before 2:30 on Wednesday at Lineage Logistics facility in Los Angeles on South Los Palos Street. Karen Bass issuing a local emergency declaration Saturday to bring in additional resources as crews continued to try to contain the fire and have begun planning for a major cleanup. Officials said the warehouse holds 85 million pounds of food, including meat and other perishable products. That's a waste. With refrigeration systems compromised, much of that food is beginning to spoil, creating a biohazard challenge. Shelter-in-place orders have been lifted, but smoke continues to affect surrounding neighborhoods. That's true. Air quality officials extended a particle pollution advisory through Sunday afternoon, urged people who see or smell smoke to remain indoors, keep windows and doors closed, and avoid unnecessary outdoor exposure. So be careful out there. Still going on. They're looking into cleanup now. Let's hope those flare-ups are done. 855-785-8255. As we continue, Dr. Fauci back in the hot seat. As your Monday Morning Answer continues, it's 8:15.
0: Stuck in traffic? We've got the answer.
7: Good morning. We start in Rosemead with an accident. Two left lanes blocked, 10 eastbound at San Gabriel Boulevard. Just delaying you a couple minutes. West Covina accident. Two right lanes blocked, 10 westbound before Via Verde. Los Alamitos disabled vehicle, right lane blocked, 605 southbound at Catella. 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They're tired, lonely, and weary. Care packs brighten their day. 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
0: The answer. Breaking news.
7: L.A. firefighters continue to work toward full containment of a warehouse fire in Boyle Heights. Mark Mayfield has the latest.
8: It broke out at a massive cold storage facility on Wednesday. Residents in the area should continue to limit their exposure to the smoke. Crews have now removed an entire wall at Lineage Logistics so they can better attack the remaining fire. Mayor Karen Bass says thousands of masks and air purifiers will be distributed today. Governor Gavin Newsom has declared a state of emergency in response to the fire. I'm Mark Mayfield.
7: Closing arguments expected to start in the trial of the man accused of starting a fire that later became the Palisades Fire. Jonathan Rendernick is facing federal charges alleging he sparked the Lockman Fire. That fire smoldered underground for a week before powerful winds rekindled it as the Palisades Fire. It killed a dozen people and destroyed thousands of homes. Rendernick is pleading not guilty. Prosecutors think he started the fire out of a general sense of anger about his own life and society at large. Now here's National Weather Service meteorologist Rich Thompson with your Answer weather forecast.
9: For today, expect sunny skies across the area. Seasonal high temperatures can be expected today with 70s across the coastal plain, 80s across valleys, and 90s across the desert. On Tuesday, expect warmer conditions across the area with highs from the mid-70s to mid-80s across the coastal plain to the 90s across the valleys and the desert.
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7: Thank you, Jennifer Horn. 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

0: insane in Los Angeles. Yeah, okay. Bit of a stretch. This is The Morning Answer with Jennifer Horn.
1: Thanks for joining us. It is Monday, June 22nd at 22 minutes past the hour. I'm Jennifer Horn, and we have lots to go through today because Tulsi Gabbard left Dr. Fauci a nice present on her way out of the Office of National Intelligence. But before we jump in there, Lyle from Moreno Valley has an important update on guinea pig. Hi, Lyle.
2: Hey, Jen. I haven't seen you since Christmas, so...
1: Well, come and see us. You know we're going to be at Breakfast with Jen in Moreno Valley on Friday at Brandon's Diner.
2: Yeah, I'm going to do my best to see if I can make it.
1: Come and get us. That'll be great. I know, but we'd love to see you.
2: So, yeah, I was on a mission trip in Peru, and they served us guinea pig there.
1: How was it?
2: That was kind of fun. It was like a fatty chicken, so... It was pretty juicy.
1: All right, so you're a guinea pig fan. Do you ever go to a pet store and go, man, I'd like to eat you?
2: No, because I mean, it is somebody's pet here. So, yeah. But you know, kind of like in Rome, do as the Romans do. You know?
1: When in Rome, when in Papua New Guinea, eat the guinea.
2: Exactly.
1: Thank you. All right, Lyle, thank you very much for the phone call. Hopefully we'll see you Friday. 855-785-8255. All right, we'll get to your phone calls here in a second. But I do want you to hear what Tulsi Gabbard had to say. This was Friday. She released a video, and it's kind of a long one, but she went through all the evidence that she has collected on People's Sexiest Man of just a few years ago, Dr. Anthony Fauci.
3: Before the COVID pandemic, Dr. Fauci, as head of the National Institute of Allergy and Infectious Diseases, provided millions in U.S. taxpayer dollars to fund dangerous gain-of-function research on bat coronaviruses at the Wuhan Institute of Virology, work which is now widely viewed as the source of the unintentional lab leak that sparked the pandemic. Now, in support of President Trump's maximum transparency mandate, today, on my final day as Director of National Intelligence, I'm releasing never-before-seen communications and documents that expose exactly how Fauci worked with politicized career leadership in the intelligence community to suppress the truth about his actions, the virus's lab leak origins, and his role in directing U.S. funding for this dangerous research that caused immeasurable harm and countless lost lives.
1: All right, here's a little more from that video.
3: Now, these documents expose Fauci's direct role in influencing and manipulating IC assessments on COVID-19 and how Fauci lied to Congress in 2024 when under oath he denied knowledge of or participation in discussions with intelligence officials about viral research. We also received testimony from multiple intelligence community whistleblowers who reported retaliation for challenging the intelligence community's manipulation of intelligence on the virus's origins, once again revealing a clear pattern of suppressing dissent, silencing critics, and burying the truth.
1: Now, Tulsi Gabbard says that not only did he continue with his gain-of-function research after Obama told him not to knock it off, he continued it using Peter Zarzak and the EcoHealth Alliance. This has been reported by Jennifer Van Laar over at Red State for years now, but it is out, and they have emails about the back and forth, about the coordination with Big Pharma, and about the cover-up to the American people.
3: Dr. Fauci's close relationships with the intelligence community enabled him to assume three key roles that shield him from scrutiny. First, Dr. Fauci funded dangerous gain-of-function coronavirus research linked to Big Pharma and their pursuit of universal vaccines worth trillions of dollars. Second, Dr. Fauci was the behind-the-scenes advisor who, alongside his hand-picked so-called experts, pushed the intelligence community to endorse a natural animal origin to hide his dangerous gain-of-function research that he funded using taxpayer dollars, all of this in a deliberate attempt to cover up the truth and shift the blame and attention away from Fauci's own actions. Third, Dr. Fauci became the nation's pandemic pundit, and he publicly pushed lies, disinformation, and censorship using every platform available. Now, according to hundreds of reviewed emails, which are included in this release, The intelligence community almost always incorporated Fauci's recommendations. He promoted a fraudulent paper whose publication he helped prompt as legitimate information for intelligence community consideration. Senior analysts praised Dr. Fauci not as a policymaker, but as what they called an unbiased guide to the real coronavirus experts, while deliberately ignoring experts who might dissent from Fauci's narratives. Now, Fauci didn't stop there. He blatantly lied to Congress under oath during his 2024 testimony to the House Select Subcommittee on the Coronavirus Pandemic, denying that he ever spoke to any intelligence agency about COVID.
1: So that was Tulsi Gabbard, who really dropped a whole lot of evidence, including documents that are available for you to review online against Dr. Fauci, who, conveniently enough, has an immunity deal preemptively from the Biden administration. Now, that didn't stop Rand Paul, who has been watching Fauci for years now, and he commented on this.
4: Do you believe that this was meant to rig the election and destroy the MAGA rallies and Trump's economic victories in 2020? Do you believe this was a bioweapon?
5: I probably wouldn't go that far. What I would say is that he was trying to protect the business of science. So science, we want to think that the scientists that work in cancer research want to cure cancer and they should win the Nobel Prize and that they're noble people and honorable people. But there's also the business of science, and it's run by billions and billions of dollars. Anthony Fauci was the head of the business of science ever since 9/11. After 9/11, we became more concerned with biological warfare, so we directed billions and billions of dollars into biological warfare research, ostensibly to defend against it. But there was a lot of things being experimented upon that actually could either be for defense or could be for offense, because many things are dual use. But he became in charge of all of that money.
1: So we're going to hear more from Rand Paul, but he says this could have been about protecting the business of science. I think that seems pretty right on. I think that's clear. Dr. Fauci wanted to sell his, they make you sick and then they fix you. This isn't a new concept. Look at why big pharma and big agriculture and are all in bed together. You've got agriculture spraying stuff on crops that makes us sick, big pharma fixing it. It's been happening for a long time. And Rand Paul is calling it out. We'll hear more on that, plus take your phone calls. What do you think of Tulsi Gabbard's last day in office dropping all of that information on Dr. Fauci? 855-785-8255 as your Monday Morning Answer continues at 8:30.
6: Stuck in traffic? We've got the answer.
7: Good morning. We begin in Elysian Park with an accident. Center lane blocked 5 southbound before the 2. Rosemead accident. 2 left lanes blocked. 10 eastbound at San Gabriel Boulevard. And in West Covina, debris, left lane block 10 westbound at Citrus. 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
7: The statewide average price for gas is down another penny. More from Mark Mayfield.
8: AAA says the cost for a gallon of self-serve regular is now $5.58. In Los Angeles County, gas is now going for $5.59. It's 8 cents less in Ventura County. Gas is $5.46 in Orange County, $5.43 in San Bernardino, and $5.40 in Riverside County. I'm Mark Mayfield.
7: Police conducting drills over the next few days at West Covina High School. The emergency response training will take place today, Wednesday, and Friday. The school currently on summer break, and the drills will not be actual emergencies, but they might sound real. Residents could hear simulated gunfire or other loud noises. L.A. firefighters continue to work on full containment of that warehouse fire in Boyle Heights. It first broke out at a massive cold storage facility Wednesday. Residents in the area should continue to limit their exposure to the smoke. Crews have now removed the entire wall at the logistics facility so they can better attack the fire. Now here's National Weather Service meteorologist Rich Thompson with your answer weather forecast.
9: For today, expect sunny skies across the area. Seasonal high temperatures can be expected today with 70s across the coastal plain, 80s across valleys, and 90s across the desert. On Tuesday, expect warmer conditions across the area with highs from the mid-70s to mid-80s. across the coastal plain to the 90s across the valleys and the deserts.
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12: He's used us in amazing ways. 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
1: I pledge allegiance to the flag
2: of the United States of America
1: and to the republic for which it stands,
3: one nation,
2: under God,
1: indivisible, with liberty and justice for all.
4: Guys, when you hear our pledge of allegiance, well, you know what it means. It means it is time for our own allegiance, our allegiance gold report. It's Monday, and that's when we get together with our buddy, Alex Apkarian, who is such a great guy, and he is the co-founder of Allegiance Gold. He and his partner, Mark, really do try to bring you as much knowledge and information to help you understand why precious metals can be right for you. And you know what? They're honest enough to tell you if they're not. So it's really great to have you with us, Alex Apkarian. Happy Monday to you, my friend.
5: Good morning, Jennifer Horn. Happy Monday for you as well.
4: Happy Father's Day. I got to know what you did with the kids. You guys are always up to something spectacular. You've got the two cutest little boys.
5: So, yeah, yesterday we had three fathers under the same roof.
4: I hosted. How did you all coexist?
5: Well, and there's a little bit of age difference. That helps.
4: That's good. All right, so three dads under one roof. What did you do?
5: We did some barbecue. We did some pool. The only condition was we had to start early and finish early because I had the show at 3 o'clock, and I really wanted to share live some of the updates. So we had a great time, and after the show, I got a text message from my dad giving me thumbs up for listening to the show.
4: I love that. All right, so you had time with your dad. You were here live, which is incredible, because sometimes, you know, on a holiday like that, people might take the day off, but you were here. So give us an update for today. What should we be looking out for this week, Alex?
5: So last week, let me give you a quick summary of three things that happened.
4: Yeah.
5: Number one, on Wednesday, we had a new Fed chair talking about possibly not raising the rates. That's a fake. Don't fall for that. We know President Trump brought in Kevin Warsh for a specific reason, mm-hmm. and it looks like he's looking to readjust how inflation is calculated so he can justify lowering the rates. So that's number one. Number two, we had, obviously, the Memorandum of Understanding. It's been deal, no deal, 60-day extension. We're going to see how that's going to play out, but in the short term, at least the market took a sigh of relief. Oil prices dropped, and we're seeing things go back in normalcy.
4: Mm-hmm.
5: But most importantly, on Friday, the United States won a game in the World Cup.
4: Yeah.
5: So sometimes it's good to remind ourselves that besides politics, besides money and economics, there are other things. And obviously, Father's Day was one of the highlights of last week. But with all the seriousness, I think gold and silver, Bank of America came out with a survey saying that gold shows to be the least overvalued in 2.5 years mm-hmm. as stagflation fears dominate. In other words, this drop in price of gold from about $4,400 to $4,200 presents a better opportunity of entry points, and we're seeing a lot of investors take advantage of that.
4: So this is a really good time. We always talk about the timing, and it's a funny question because I think you're asked it a lot. When's the right time to buy gold? And the answer is, well, it's today because gold has been consistently going up in value, obviously. But there are these little blips every once in a while where you go, okay, this is a great opportunity. Now's the time. There was a tiny little drop. We should get in while we can. So this is that moment, right?
5: Absolutely. And for the listeners who took advantage of the 80 silver ounces for President Trump's birthday last week,
4: yes.
5: I congratulate you. And we couldn't keep it up. Well, that program was run out during the first day.
4: Wow, that's incredible. Good. I like that.
5: Oh, yeah. So I mean, there's a lot of President Trump's MAGA fans. And I was trying to put my hat in the ringer to try to qualify for that, but the company said it's only for listeners. I said, well, I listen to the radio station. How can I not qualify?
4: That's right.
5: But anyhow, hopefully I'll qualify for the next one. But here's a quick sneak peek. For the
4: yes.
5: month of July, we wanted to celebrate America. We were going to give away 250 ounces of silver. And my business partner and I, Mark, thought about it. We said, why don't we get a head start?
4: Mm-hmm.
5: Instead of just waiting for the month of July, we're still about 8 days away, I think we should get a head start. So the offer that we have for this week is any qualified order, as long as it's above $2,000, we're giving away up to 250 ounces of silver. Now,
4: wow.
5: It all depends on how much you invest, whether $5,000, $50,000, $100,000, we can accommodate you. Take advantage of this, a dip, in prices, and more importantly, of the offer that Allegiance Gold has.
4: I love that. All right, so we're celebrating America 250. You're letting us jump into July early, which I absolutely love. So depending on your purchase, anything that's qualified over $2,000, you will have access to some free ounces of silver. That is pretty incredible, Alex. And I know we're going to talk about it more because you're going to be at Breakfast with Jen this Friday. So on Thursday, you'll be in Pasadena. So we'll have some fun in person.
5: Oh, of course. I skipped breakfast today. I'm going to skip breakfast tomorrow.
4: So in that preparation.
5: That's right.
4: You're callousing up because you've heard about the breakfast special at the restaurant. Apparently, they've got really good bacon. That's what I've heard. So, do with that what you will. But I just wanted to let you know. So we will see you on Thursday at Breakfast with Jen. For more information about Allegiance Gold, go to protectwithjen.com, protectwithjen.com, or even better yet, just call and talk to Alex and his team because they are really, truly fantastic. 844-790-9191. 844-790-9191, 844-790-9191 for Allegiance Gold, or check out protectwithjen.com, and you'll see Alex in person on Thursday at Breakfast with Jen. Alex Abkarian, thank you so much. Happy Father's Day. Well, belated to you, but we will see you Thursday.
5: Sounds good. Thanks, Jennifer.
4: Thank you. All right, guys. Rand Paul talking about Dr. Fauci and this evidence that was dumped by Tulsi Gabbard right on her last day in office. Here's a bit more from Rand Paul.
3: He shares some culpability. Now, I don't go so far as to say, oh, we tried to do it on purpose. He tried to kill people. No, I think it was an accident. I think the leak from the lab was not purposeful, but was accidental. But you still, if you preside over an accident that kills 18 million people and you're an air traffic controller and two planes run into each other and hundreds of people die, yeah, you're no longer the air traffic controller. One of the punishments is, and it doesn't mean you were necessarily an evil person, but you made a horrific error. Fauci made the largest error in modern medicine and in public health policy probably ever of someone. And for that, he deserved.

0: was gain of function. We now have private emails that were discovered through FOIA, Freedom of Information Act, that show that he knew that he had done this. And so the reason I think he's shaking is he's concerned because he's been caught in a lie. And we're not done. I referred him twice for criminal prosecution in the Biden administration. I've referred him once for criminal prosecution to the Trump DOJ. We have worked with the Trump administration and finally gotten every document, just about every document you can imagine.
1: All right, so we'll see what happens here. Let's finish up with Rand Paul. Then your thoughts at 855-785-8255.
0: We've been going through these for months now. We found evidence that he destroyed federal records and he directed others to destroy federal records. These are separate crimes. Now, there is a question whether or not his pardon will cover that, and we've asked him to come and testify. And people say, well, why do you ask him? Why don't you make him? Because the way the process works is you ask people first, and if they will testify, then you don't have to subpoena them. If you do have to go to a subpoena, then there may well be a court challenge, and we have another battle that we have to fight as well. So right now there is we have asked him for information about his conversations and his use of non-governmental means of communication to do federal work. And we're going to look at what he gives to us in the next week or two. We're going to see if he will voluntarily come in and testify. But if he doesn't, we will subpoena him.
1: All right, Rand Paul, what do you think? 855-785-8255. We'll take your phone calls here in moments. 855-785-8255. Plus, we've got a one-minute obituary. Josh Jacobs standing by as your Monday Morning Answer continues. We're coming up on 845.
2: Stuck in traffic? We've got the answer.
3: Good morning. We started Pyramid Lake with a SIG alert canceled. The crash cleared. All lanes are open. 5 southbound between Smoky Bear Road and Vista Del Lago. Elysian Park accident center line blocked. 5 southbound before the 2. East Los Angeles. Continue with that structure fire we've been telling you about west of the freeway. 5 northbound at Calzona. Hurry, help send care packs to our troops for 4th of July. 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That's traffic on The Answer.
2: The Answer. Breaking news.
3: A stubborn warehouse fire was still sending plumes of smoke across several Los Angeles neighborhoods days after it first started. This doctor with St. Mary Medical Center says smoke is unhealthy for a number of reasons.
4: The number one thing that we're still worried about with this fire is the fine matter particulate, which is just from the smoke itself.
3: Mayor Karen Bass says thousands of masks and air purifiers are being distributed around Boyle Heights. Governor Newsom declaring a state of emergency in response to the fire. The embattled superintendent of the L.A. Unified School District has quit. The story from Mark Mayfield.
5: The Los Angeles Times says Alberto Carvalho turned in his resignation last night after an investigation that has spanned several months. That ongoing probe involves a business deal with a failed AI chatbot venture. Carvalho has not been charged with a crime, and he denies any wrongdoing. After his home and office were raided by the FBI in February, L.A.'s Board of Education voted to place him on paid administrative leave. Carvalho was first picked to run the LAUSD back in December of 2021. Previously, he ran the Miami-Dade County Public Schools for 14 years. I'm Mark Mayfield.
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6: Other than this morning, low clouds and fog over the coastal plains, sunny skies can be expected across the area today. Highs will range from the 70s at the coast, the 80s across the valleys, and the 90s across the desert.
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1: Jennifer Horn here. Our Troop-a-thon drive is underway. 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Let's get an update from Larry Marino.
3: Thank you, Jennifer Horn. I want you to hear what it's like from members of the military when they receive these care packages that you help send.
7: You're on a tin can. You're on the ship. I mean, it's small, condensed quarters. You're every single day, you're on mission.
8: You're not going to have access to Wi-Fi. You're not going to have access to a computer. And mail is the only system that you have.
7: You get this box. You're like, man, oh, that's for me. Let open it up. You can share it with your buddies.
9: Thank you. You don't know how much it means to us over here to get these.
3: Now, we are 12 days out from Independence Day. We need to have these shipped now. 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And sadly, the phones, sometimes they get way too quiet. I think we think somebody else will donate. Well, we need to hear from you right now. 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

0: 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The Jen Horn Pack for $5,000. 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The Larry Elder Pack, lunch with Larry Elder and in studio to hear his show for an hour. 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Would you help out? 833, the number 2, and the word troops, or am870.info.
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4: Thanks for joining us. It is The Morning Answer. It is Monday, June 22nd, 51 minutes past the hour. And we're going to have a one-minute obituary from Josh Jacobs on the co-creator of Cheers, a really big television director, Will and Grace Frazier, Mary Tyler Moore Show. James Burrows passed away. We'll get to that. Do you want to do it now or do you want? All right. Josh is ready. We also just heard that Clive Davis has passed away. So that's some breaking news right now. All right. So we're going to set the clock for 1 minute, Josh Jacobs, and then we'll take your phone calls. Take it away.
5: James Edward Burrows was born in 1940 here in Southern California, Los Angeles. He was the son of director, composer, and writer Abe Burrows. Abe appeared on Match Game 1 week back in 1974. And Jimmy Burrows got his start with his dad and eventually got a job through Mary Tyler Moore Productions to direct episodes of the Mary Tyler Moore Show. He also directed Bob Newhart, Taxi. He had over 143 different episodic series that he directed and over 1,000 episodes in TV history,
4: wow,
5: a record for anybody. And then 1982, along with Glenn and Les Charles, two brothers who were actually Mormons, Jimmy Burrows was Jewish, together they created Cheers. And that became, the first season was like in last place, but NBC saw potential and eventually became one of the most watched shows over the next 11 years. He later went on to direct Will and Grace, and people loved him. They just like were so rah-rah. Tony Danza said, if it wasn't for Jimmy, I wouldn't have had my big break in showbiz.
4: We're at 1 minute.
5: And so many others. So
4: that was a good one.
5: Peace, Jimmy Burrows.
4: Thank you so much, Josh. Very well done. All right, back to the phones. Jim in Simi Valley. Hi, Jim.
6: Hi, how you doing?
4: Hi, good. Thanks for the call. Good morning.
6: I had a question about the Fauci situation. Is it possible that if they could get beyond the pardon, that he could be charged with involuntary manslaughter?
4: Isn't that interesting? I know, for all of that, right? I mean, certainly there's a lot of easy ones. Lying to Congress is a biggie, but certainly how many people died and died alone because of Dr. Fauci?
6: Yeah, that whole situation. I mean, I didn't get the vaccine myself. I chose not to.
4: Yeah, I didn't either.
6: And yet, so many people, you know, it's the pandemic of the non-vaccinated, which just, you know, with family and stuff, you can't even talk to anymore.
4: Mm-hmm.
6: Still to this day.
4: Yeah, it's such a divider. And still, you would think people would be like, oh, maybe we shouldn't have gotten the vaccine. There's still people who are going out to get the vaccine. I think that's kind of crazy. But Jim, thank you. Thanks for the phone call. Okay. We'll look into that. Appreciate it. All right. Let's see Hot Cheeto in Rancho Cucamonga. Hi, Cheeto.
7: Good morning, most beautiful.
4: Good morning.
7: You know, I think that killing millions trumps the auto pin pardon.
4: It should. That's for sure. It should. Yeah, there should be an argument.
7: I don't think that the government has the right to say, well, we say he can be pardoned, but all the people, families, the survivors, you know.
4: And then could he go to court for civil? I mean, could there be civil trials against Dr. Fauci? I mean, that would be an interesting look. If families thought that they lost their loved ones because of him, why don't they take him to civil court? That'd be interesting to see.
7: Yeah, exactly.
4: Especially with all this new evidence.
7: You know, Donald Trump talked about the guy in Texas being Alfred E. Newman, but I personally believe the sexiest man in the world.
4: Yeah.
7: I think they're twin brothers.
4: I think you might be right, Cheeto. I think you might be right. Thank you for that, Doug in Pasadena. Hi, Doug.
8: Yeah, hi, Jen. I just wanted to offer this in your audience, just something I know, and I know that's all verifiable. Look, Israel is a fallen country just like every other country. They aren't perfect. They've got plenty of problems in it, but they have checks and balances like no other country because the noise that comes at them whenever they do, just in responding, they're
4: existing.
8: A response mechanism, and the IDF wears outward, every single soldier wears an outward facing camera.
4: Yeah.
8: So every time they go into any place, Gaza, up in the north to Lebanon, wherever they go, they have those cameras on. A, so they can track them. B, so they can see what they're doing and what's going on. There is no country like that. And look, they're under such pressure to get everything, every detail right. They send out notices before they're bombing an area where there might be civilians. And that gives the enemy some opportunity if they can get out of the way fast enough. So they're putting all the onus on themselves. They lose soldiers because of what they do.
4: Mm-hmm.
8: So I just want the audience to know that. They're not perfect, but they're making every effort, even in their own fallenness, because they recognize that the noise against them is yeah. so heavy.
4: And they should be allowed to respond, Doug. That is, yeah. I think you're right about that. Thank you very much. Brent in Los Angeles. Hi, Brent.
9: Sweet, patient, mug anonymous Jen.
4: Hello.
9: I want to discuss Daddy's memorandum of misunderstanding. King Trump's brilliant and miraculous military victory over the mother of all Islamo-Nazi democracies is providential and complete until tomorrow, when again all is 1,400-year-old forever war proudly, joyfully, and satanically reignites raping, torturing, and decapitating every loving Christian, Jew, Hindu, Zoroastrian, atheist, and moderate Muslim they can get their blood-drenched hands onto. Unless honest and courageous American Christians and Jews expose Allah and Muhammad in technicolor as the pure demonic evil they are, Allah's and Muhammad's forever war against God and humanity will never, ever be extinguished.
4: Well, Brent, always away with words. And you bring up some good points in there, that's for sure. Dale from Long Beach. Hi, Dale.
10: Hello. I never believed Dr. Fauci from the minute he said it wasn't airborne and he didn't need a mask.
4: The clean guys. Joey. Hi, Joey.
11: Hello there, brilliant, charming, and beautiful Jennifer Horn.
4: Hello.
11: Happy Monday. I was just glad to hear about the Fauci stuff because it's about time that he was held accountable for all the nonsense, all the stuff he put us through, and the deaths. And like you said, people having to die alone and their families withheld from them. I mean, he is just a criminal, not to mention the little dogs with the mites that had their voice boxes removed.
4: I know. Nobody likes to go after those little doggies. I know. And, you know, the thing that makes me sad is that regardless of his intentions, which I don't think were good, but the fact that he kept people away from each other, families kept away from each other, people were left by themselves, that ended up doing so much harm. And that's what he should be held accountable for, Joey. Thanks so much for the phone call. Thank you all for joining us. Don't forget those town hall tickets are on sale right now. 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Nick Shirley, Adam Carolla, our headliner, September 26th. 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
12: 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Bye-bye.
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14: With SRN News, I'm Bob Agnew in Washington. British Prime Minister Keir Starmer has announced his resignation forced out by his party after losing voter support. Steve Yates at the Heritage Foundation says he believes that Starmer stepping down over the violent protests because of the way he handled the Henry Nowak case. Nowak, a white student who was stabbed to death. The suspect in the case, I mean, he had been the victim of a racial attack.
15: The 18-year-old young student who was murdered by a Sikh British citizen who then he and his brother called their version of 911 and claimed that they were being attacked on racial grounds by the victim. 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
14: Sonia in Athens, Georgia. Dear Mr. Prager, I am 37 years old, and I long to be able to have good and deep conversations with my elderly parents while I still can. Yet when I think about it, I still have no idea what to ask them or what topic to bring forth. Do you have any advice on how to navigate and guide our conversations? I mean, I have an immediate answer to your question. Raise a deep subject. You know, hey, Mom and Dad, you know, you're getting old. I'm just curious, if I may ask, do you fear dying? It's a legitimate question. I don't know if you feel free to ask it. Or, you know, I was thinking about X, Y, and Z, or X, Y, or Z. What's your take on that? You know, you've lived much longer than me. How has the world changed since you were a kid? You think the world is better or worse? Almost interview them. That could work. I had deep conversations with my father on the radio because I interviewed him, probably deeper than in person. And people then would write to me, boy, you lucky to have such great conversations with your father. But they were assuming that the way we talked on radio was the way we talked off radio. And it was not really that true. So A, don't expect that much, and B, raise questions, interview them, and let me know if that works.
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20: This is the Alex Marlow Show. I'm glad you're here. Hope all of you had a great Father's Day. I did. I actually got the one gift I wanted. I asked for one thing, and I actually got it. I wanted everyone, all of my numerous children, the countless children that I have, and my wife, just everyone to be nice to me the whole day and allow us to enjoy all of our blessings. And believe it or not, it happened with merely one or two interruptions. But that's all I really wanted. It's funny. I'm not in a materialistic phase. It's time for everyone to be able to be present and to be able to enjoy each other's company. I live in a beautiful part of the world, and everyone did that. It was really great. So I hope all of you had the same experience. I will say one thing that we did do over the weekend is we went to Toy Story 5, and it lived up to my very high expectations for it. So the plot, and the reason why I'm highlighting this on the show, I do think it's relevant to this audience. I think it's sort of right-coded in the sense that the plot is that the analog toys are at war with the digital toys. The kids get the iPads, and then they get zombified. So the kids all turn into iPad zombies. They get really mean. They start cyberbullying. And then the analog toys have to wrestle away the kids' attention from the iPad. And then because it's realistic and doesn't want to be a total bummer, it kind of nets out at a spot where the digital and the analog toys need to coexist in this new world we're in. But I thought it was really interesting. It's a really incredible meditation on what's going on in our current society. So hopefully all of you get out this summer, try to touch as much grass as possible and get as much sunlight as possible. Refer back to my podcast interview I did with Robert Kennedy just about a month ago where he said pretty much the most important thing you can do is get some sunshine. So go do that. Make sure you're doing all that and encourage your kids to play with the analog toys, not get glued to the screens. All right, so we'll get to the news. A lot of big stuff today. Keir Starmer is going to step down as prime minister. There's a long story to this in the UK. I'll touch on that momentarily. I got some great Kamala Harris clips. Oh, man, I got my Father's Day. I almost forgot to mention this to you. This is another way I celebrated. I read an essay in the New York Times to my daughter. My gender was never complicated. This is a story by someone named Zach Ellams with illustrations by someone named Hannah Jacobs, which goes through a trans dad's journey as Father's Day and a woman who turned into a man who has a beard. This is real thing. It is illustrated with cartoons where it's showing this woman who had all the gender replacement, so now has a beard. And is not a man at all, but is someone who is really not in tune with their God-given body, trying to raise someone and how great it is being a father who is actually a mother. So that really took place in the New York Times over the weekend. That's how they celebrated it. Alex Berenson, who's a popular writer online, he did some research and he found there have been four recent pieces about fatherhood and masculinity written by a combined six authors for the four pieces. Three are women. There's a trans man and two childless men. So that's who's writing about fatherhood for the New York Times. Guys, one of the top messages on the show of late, this is real, is that woke is not dead. It is at best dormant, and it's actually incubating, I think, in left-wing parts of the country. Just take a look at what went on in L.A., where despite all the viral campaign from Spencer Pratt, he's going to finish third with under 30% of the vote. Woke is very much alive. In Toronto, the Toronto Star, a piece over the weekend, a modest proposal, why it's time to abolish Father's Day. One of the biggest problems in society is when fathers are absent. I'm staring right now at Larry Elder's desk across the room from me. He's been talking about this for as long as he's had a microphone. Is that absentee fatherhood is one of the biggest threats to society. And then the New York Times wants to be able to replace fathers with mothers. Toronto Star thinks we shouldn't celebrate fatherhood. This has all been the slippery slope from the idea that men and women are equal and not distinct. Equal's fine. But men offer things, women offer things, and this experiment we've been going through for the last 20 years where we blur it or act like it doesn't count. Have we gotten happier? Have we gotten healthier? Have we gotten more peaceful? Do we get along better? Are we safer from wars? Masculine men have a very important place in our society. They tend to build the bridges and work in the oil derricks and fight the battles. So we need them. So let's stop marginalizing them. But it's really great in terms of content because we can keep dunking on them, and we will. All right, let's get into the Iran war stuff. The developments over the weekend. It's sometimes nice to not have the daily show. I love checking in every day. The news, I would do it. I'd probably talk to myself in an empty room if I did not have a talk show. That's just how my brain works, how I'm wired, and what motivates me. And maybe I'll call Sean. I'll say, Sean, I'll put this on speakerphone. I got a rant here. I got a roll. Check this out. Tell me what you like in this. But overall, sometimes it's nice to take a couple days off because heading into the weekend, all of the headlines about the Iran ceasefire were, this is not going to work. The Strait of Hormuz is shutting down. Iran's making all these threats. They're dunking on us and their state media. Maybe their state media is more accurate than our media at this point. Lebanon, there's fighting breaking out between Israel and Hezbollah. It's still going on. And it just seems like it's really calmed down since then. And there's this huge temptation in our 24/7 news age to continue to try to weigh in immediately, to not let things have even a moment to breathe before you comment on it. And it just amplifies our anxiety in a huge way because progress is being made at a pretty brisk pace. I've got a lot of cuts of the vice president laying it all out. He's been the person who's been the primary negotiator for the peace with Iran. But here's some quick overview updates. So the main tensions over the weekend were in Strait of Hormuz. Iran announced it was closing the strait again on Saturday, citing Israel violating the ceasefire in Lebanon. None of this should come as a huge surprise. And yet, Israel and Lebanon have kind of knocked it off for the time being. We'll see how that goes. Vice President Vance went to Switzerland. Very dramatic stuff. Iran doing all sorts of theatrics. They talk face to face, but then there was Iran walking out. But mediators from Pakistan and Qatar helped build a roadmap to a final peace, with some big progress being announced that now Iran is going to be allowing IAEA, that's the International Atomic Energy Administration or Association, one or the other, is going to be in to check out the nuclear facilities, make sure the nuclear dust is being disposed of, making sure that those nuclear capabilities are truly knocked out. And so this means that the deal is probably on. If Iran is making these sort of concessions already, and Trump has issued a lot of public threats on Truth Social, takes a Truth Social, says he's going to hit Iran very hard if Hezbollah causes any trouble. And this complicates things to a degree, but overall it feels like despite any flare-ups, despite any tough talk in respective media, be it Americans doing tough talk on social media, Iranians doing tough talk through their state media, it does feel like we're moving a little bit closer towards peace. Israel striking, as I note on Friday's show, 80 targets going into Friday morning in Lebanon, not helpful, but seems like overall the mediation between the U.S., Qatari, and the Iranian involvement, all this seems to be moving on a decent path as of now. So diplomatic momentum is definitely underway. Oil is, there's brinksmanship going on, but is flowing freely. The strait is a complicated situation, but it seems like overall we're making progress towards normalization where we're monitoring things very, very closely. Throughout the show, I want to bring up some of the groundwork that's been laid by the vice president. And why don't we start right now? Let's play Cut 4, please.
0: We laid a very good foundation for a successful final deal. The final deal is the house. We set the foundation. We haven't built the house, but we've laid a successful.
20: Is that all we got on that one? I thought we had 34 seconds. That was like 4 seconds. Why don't we play
0: the foundation to get to a good place for the American people? I think it's important for all of us to appreciate how much was done, but honestly, there is still a lot to do as we continue to make progress on the nuclear talks, on the economic talks, as we continue to demine the straits and ensure that that flow of traffic continues to pick back up. A lot of progress, but still some work to do, and we're very committed to doing exactly that.
20: And why not have some work to do? Why does everything have to happen immediately? I don't know why that's the demand or why that's the expectation. And this is the thing that I feel like in the hot take culture, when it is so much of our national conversation is framed by opinion makers, and I'm a person who does opinion for a living now. I did only news for well north of a decade. Now I do both. I understand it. It's a big part of our media landscape. But we've had just massive war and nuclear development by an evil regime for so long, and it seems like we're making pretty rapid progress towards peace. And yet I keep seeing everyone just in this rush to announce this deal is a total disaster. The evidence is just not there. And I'll break some more of it down when we come back on the Alex Marlowe Show.
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20: A lot to get to today, but I do want to finish covering the waterfront here on the Iran war. I want to hear more from the vice president here. Let's play cut five, please, gentlemen.
0: Iranians have agreed to invite IAEA inspectors back into their country. That is a major milestone for the American people and the first step in permanently denuclearizing or permanently ending a nuclear weapons program in Iran. And that's exactly what we wanted to do. That's exactly what we asked to happen. We made a lot of great progress on other nuclear talks. And that leads me to the final thing that we wanted to accomplish, which is actually set up the process for the technical negotiations that will follow. Our teams working with the Iranians, the Qataris, and the Pakistanis made great progress yesterday. They will continue to work at the technical level with the teams here in Bergenstock. And then those technical negotiations are going to continue over the weeks and days to come.
20: It's great. It's great news. I mean, the fact that the inspectors are going in and the IAEA, though I don't know if I trust them completely, it feels like with America's involvement, we can keep an eye on them, I think, in an effective way. This is a big deal. We're talking about the number one goal here from President Trump, as stated by him repeatedly, and I think is obvious to anyone who is a neutral observer in this. Making sure Iran doesn't get a nuclear weapon is the top priority, and that seems like that's well underway. All right, so more from Vance. Let's play cut seven now. I'm sorry, six. Let's do six first.
0: We want Hezbollah. The thing with the Iranians, yes, they did threaten to walk out, or at least there were social media threats that they would walk out. But we were negotiating well past 1 in the morning yesterday, so they didn't walk out. And their technical team is still here in Bergenstock working with our technical team, actually, as we speak, though I imagine maybe some of them are taking a break to watch this news conference. But look, what we told the Iranians yesterday is when you guys engage in what us millennials might call trash talk, you can't expect the President of the United States not to respond and not to correct the record. So when they say things that aren't true, the President is going to respond to it. I'm going to respond to it. Americans are going to respond to it. When they make threats that aren't rooted in reality, they have to accept that the President of the United States is actually going to set the record straight. That's all that happened. So yes, there was a little bit of threatening, there was a little bit of whining, but at the end of the day, the talks continued and we made great progress.
20: Very good. Good stuff. Good summary. And it just does remind you that sometimes you see the tough talk coming out of Iranian media. They've got the internet shut off. There's no opposition. They control, it is a autocracy in the sense that they control the media. And then so their media announces they're doing great, even though so much of their missile capability, so much of their warfighting apparatus, so much of their leadership is all dead or in the sea. So I just remember, don't be gaslit just because there's so much quantity of negative coverage of this deal. We still need to continue to watch it play out, and I think it's got a great chance of success. We got one more from Ben, so let's do the final cut here, guys.
0: We want Hezbollah to stop firing at our friends in Israel. We want Israelis to be able to live in peace. We also want to make sure that, you know, when things happen, they don't spiral into a broader escalation. What we're trying to do is to say, first of all, Israel and every other nation in the region has the right of self-defense, but we want to make sure that everybody has that right of self-defense in the background where we're talking about how to de-escalate these conflicts rather than spiraling out of control. Sometimes what will happen is that if the conflict spirals out of control, that's worse for everybody's self-defense and worse for everybody's security. So we've actually got the process in place to ensure that that escalation doesn't happen.
20: I don't know if the vice president and I come from the same place in Israel. We probably don't. I read between the lines on some of his comments in the past. It doesn't seem like he's got any sort of particular affection for the state of Israel. For me, I grew up in West LA, surrounded by Jewish people my whole life. My mother was Jewish during her childhood. It's one of these things where I've got a deep affection for Israel, and I've been steeped on pro-Israel talking points and thinking for my entire life. I'm close to Jewish scholars like Dennis Prager. So for me, it's much more of a just something that has been a part of my life for a longer time, that I'm a pro-Israel person. I see Israel as a light in the Middle East, the only democracy that's there. It's a tech hub. It's got culture. It's got, of course, they're much better stewards of the Holy Land than the Islamists. And it's one of these things where I think Israel is a very positive thing. But Vance and I are speaking very similarly on this point. This point I've been saying from the very beginning of this war is that Israel choosing to escalate with Hezbollah, even though I understand Hezbollah wants to destroy Israel and they're right at their doorstep, I thought that it was probably detrimental to a broader peace. And that's one thing that's going to be tested, because I'm very much pro-Israel guy. I don't know what is in the vice president's heart on this issue. I really don't. Based on some of the rhetoric, you know, he recommends, you know, the Theo Vaughn anti-Israel podcast. Like, that stuff, I don't get it. I don't know where it's coming from. But if you take him literally here, and I'm going to, just for now at least, I agree with him. Is it Israel, if they are able to be under control here, I think it could be a much more lasting global peace for a longer period of time. If we can get this deal locked in, set in stone, and becomes a law of the land, get Iran hooked on being a more normal player in the global economy, and perhaps we can all see the Middle East become a much more peaceful place as people work together. We'll be right back.
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25: 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Breaking news.
3: A stubborn warehouse fire was sending plumes of smoke across several Los Angeles neighborhoods days after it first started. Here's Tammy Trujillo.
5: Dr. Ali Jamador with St. Mary's Medical Center says the smoke is unhealthy for a number of reasons.
6: The number one thing that we're still worried about with this fire is the fine matter particulate, which is just from the smoke itself.
5: Mayor Karen Bass says thousands of masks and air purifiers will be distributed today around Boyle Heights. Governor Newsom has declared a state of emergency in response to the fire. I'm Tammy Trujillo.
3: The embattled superintendent of the LA Unified School District has quit.
7: The Los Angeles Times says Alberto Carvalho turned in his resignation last night after an investigation that has spanned several months. That ongoing probe involves a business deal with a failed AI chatbot venture. Carvalho has not been charged with a crime, and he denies any wrongdoing. After his home and office were raided by the FBI in February, LA's Board of Education voted to place him on paid administrative leave. Carvalho was first picked to run the LAUSD back in December of 2021. Previously, he ran the Miami-Dade County Public Schools for 14 years. I'm Mark Neufeld.
3: Statewide, gas prices down a penny. AAA saying the cost for a gallon of self-serve regular now $5.58. In L.A. County, gas is going for $5.59. It's 8 cents less in Ventura County. Gas is $5.46 in Orange County and $5.43 in San Bernardino County. Riverside, it's 5:40. Now here's National Weather Service meteorologist Rich Thompson with your Answer weather forecast.
8: For today, expect sunny skies across the area, although some low clouds will impact the coastal plain this morning. Seasonal high temperatures can be expected today with 70s across the coastal plain, 80s across valleys and 90s across the desert.
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20: We got some deaths to announce. Is announcing deaths good radio? I know if something really catastrophic happens and unexpected, of course. But I don't relish it. But Clive Davis died, titan of the music industry, 94 years old. Connected to all sorts of incredible acts, from Janis Joplin to Miles Davis to Alicia Keys to Whitney Houston, Rod Stewart, Carlos Santana. What I love about his story is the longevity, that he was trying to innovate well into his late 80s. And this is something that I've been looking at. This is part of my, I guess, midlife crisis I've been in for the last few years. I've just turned 40. I love the type of people who live like they've never peaked, that live like there's always something better in front of you. And this is a refrain I've gone to on the show, and I return to it again because I see this so much in President Trump. And also, I'm sitting in Dennis Prager's seat right now in Dennis. And there's one of those things where people feel like they've never peaked. It's one of my favorite qualities of humans, and rest in peace to him. Alan Greenspan also died 100 years old. It's unbelievable because you're going to see a lot of quotes from Andrea Mitchell, the journalist who's his wife, who's 79. So she's an old lady, but also he's 21. She's 21 years younger. A really long career, a guy who was advisor to Richard Nixon in the late 60s. And then became the chair of the Council of Economic Advisors to Gerald Ford in the 70s. Starting 50 years ago, he was one of the top economists in the country. And then became the chair of the Federal Reserve. He was the chair for a really long time. I wonder why that is. I'll ask John Carney about that. But for 20 years, appointed by Reagan, and was there for a long time, and was credited with injecting liquidity after the 1987 stock market crash known as Black Monday. He got some accolades there. But a lot of his career, I think, was reappraised later on after the 2008 financial crisis, where he was criticized for keeping rates too low in the early 2000s, which a lot of people thought fused the housing bubble, and probably rightly so on that. So it sort of tainted the last quintile of his life. But long life, a lot of longevity, 100 years old, centenarian, is that the expression? I like that as a good goal. That's definitely a goal of mine. I want to live. I want to live. I think it'd be great. Let's see what it's like at 100. Let's enter the very old class, centenarians. We will have an obit for you at Breitbart.com later in the day from John Carney, our economic and finance editor, who will give you more detail as well. All right. Other big news item that is out is Keir Starmer, the Prime Minister of the United Kingdom, has announced his intention of resigning, but it's going to be a long time. So he's not resigning right away. He's going to do one of these things that some people choose to do in their lives, where they do a very long and drawn out resignation process. He's going to do some sort of a tour, a farewell tour. I totally get it. He hasn't been prime minister very long, hasn't been super effective. And I think this does open up a lot of opportunity for some progress, particularly from Nigel Farage's Reform Party, which has continued to develop its following over the last few months in terms of local elections. And the Starmer's party, it lost a lot of ground to the Labour Party, lost a lot of ground, not to Conservatives, the Conservative Party, the Tory Party, but actually to the Reform Party in recent days. And I think that was partially what fueled the resignation. We're seeing massive churn in the UK. So this is, I think, that we'll probably get to six prime ministers in 10 years. It might even be seven. I got to double check the math on that. But obviously a lot of churn because a lot of the policies they're trying are just not working. That's the fact, is that when Starmer came in, he had a pretty short-lived honeymoon because a lot of riots broke out, you might recall, right afterwards after a mass stabbing at a place called Southport at a children's dance party, killed three young girls, huge riots after that. So, and right after that, his polls just dropped immediately. And his mandate was to deliver economic growth. Instead, he raised taxes. And the migrant crisis, which became something that even people in the establishment of British politics and liberal British politics were acknowledging, that there's just way too many migrants coming over the English Channel. He acknowledged it and then ultimately did nothing about it. He tried to befriend Trump, had some success at that, which actually got the UK probably preferable tariff agreements relative to the EU. But then he went back out and started criticizing Trump with Iran, calling Trump no Churchill, and saying Britain was once a great ally. And so Trump was humiliating him a lot on the Everything app and True Social, stuff like that. So he lost that ally as well. So we'll have more details for you throughout the days and weeks to come. But most likely your next prime minister is going to be a guy named Andy Burnham. He is a very shrewd political operator from what we're able to glean from our London bureau at Breitbart. And he is someone who's been around pretty prominent in British politics since the Tony Blair era. So he seems like he's going to coast in there. But will he have any policies that benefit the country in the long run and mean that he's going to have some longevity in governance? I highly doubt it. This is a thing that I've been pointing out for a very long time. Another one of those refrains I go back to over and over again. It's not just about rhetorical gifts. It's not just about knowing how to operate and knowing how to get elected. But ultimately, you do have to have a vision. You have to have policies. And it just doesn't sound like he has any distinguishing policies. And this is how Trump, I think, has succeeded, is not just that his style is not that he is high energy and that he's good at mocking the media and that he's funny and that he's resilient. All that stuff is great. But ultimately, Trump's policies are very smart and very popular. And that's how Trump is able to fend off everything. So will Andy Burnham have any new, fresh policies to invigorate a UK that we seem to be slowly watching circle the drain? Highly doubt it. So then what comes next? Because, again, we're seeing churn every year and a half, every 2 years, seeing a new prime minister. This is where it gets really exciting, because is this Nigel Farage's moment? Nigel Farage, a friend of us at Breitbart News, you guys might recall, I talked about this quite a bit, in the summer of 2015, Brexit 2015, I always confuse 2015, 2016, not a great date guy, but I spent the whole summer in the UK in the run-up to Brexit, where the polls suggested a 10% victory, that the UK people wanted to remain in the European Union. This was Farage's baby, his entire political career. And they overcame a 10-point polling deficit to win, to vote, to leave the European Union. One of the greatest populist moments of the century. And clearly the precursor to Donald Trump getting elected in the United States was the people rising up to the establishment saying they could do it. So Farage has been on a very slow, methodical rise in UK politics. And now I think with his Reform Party getting stronger and stronger and all the major British parties fading, this is a huge chance, I think, to see perhaps Farage, maybe not the next prime minister, but maybe the one after that. I see the path there. But he's going to have his hands full because, as usual, not only was he going to be going up against the political establishment, he's going to be going up against people who are ostensibly on the right. You might recall Farage's most high-profile critic is Elon Musk, who basically stood up an entire political party to try to stand up to Farage. He's created the Restore UK Party or Restore Britain Party, led by former Reform MP Rupert Lowe. And all this is designed to do is to be a spoiler for Farage. So Musk thinks that Farage, it all started with his beef over Tommy Robinson. You are probably aware of Tommy Robinson. He is this figure who did a great job to expose a lot of the grooming gangs. That's the expression for really rape gangs led by Pakistani Muslims in the UK that both the establishment and the media were completely not inclined to report on. We report on as best we can at Breitbart News. So those of you who are readers, my website, know about this a lot. But Tommy Robinson, very instrumental to getting that into the mainstream and has been, I believe, rightly touted as a hero. But Farage sees other baggage in Robinson's life, and there's tons. He's a very complex guy. He's not a guy who necessarily want to just make the prime minister or a member of parliament because he's a complicated individual. He's a heroic individual, but also complicated in a lot of ways. And Musk just really didn't like that Farage was not inclined to welcome Tommy Robinson into the Reform Party, and that prompted Musk to create an entire political apparatus basically designed to defeat Farage, who he regards as controlled opposition and weak sauce and doesn't have what it takes. Farage is a singular figure in European politics from my vantage point, and I cover as closely as any American. We have an incredible track record of this at Breitbart, and I've been covering it since I've been editor-in-chief of Breitbart News. We prioritized keeping an eye on European populist movements. Farage is by far the most important and the most influential. And for Musk, just to throw him out because they disagreed on one thing and just create a whole new political party to get in Farage's way, it's going to have consequences. It really is. So let's see what happens. But that's where we're at for now. And I will do a deeper dive on this for our premium members of Breitbart News today. If you're so inclined, we have a membership called the Fight Club. And if you want more information on this, I will be doing a broader dive with some of our team from our London bureau. So it's still exciting, though, to see Starmer go down. I always like to see the churn. Always exciting for the news cycle. And let's see what happens next. And as

0: Ugandan named Zora Mamdani. Gavin Newsom is, the more he talks, the more people are put off by him. The more his wife talks, the more people are put off by them. They can't go for a moderate, they can't go for a Josh Shapiro type who happens to be Jewish. Pete Buttigieg will never get a black person to vote for him. So I feel like the default is right now Kamala Harris. She is the nominee, and the only thing that can stop her from getting nominated is if she starts talking. And she did talk over the weekend. She went on the Don Lemon podcast, and she explained the power of hope. I want to play cut one, please.
1: We each have light inside of us. And we need to know that that is what inspires our hope as much as anything external to ourselves. And when we feel that and not allow an election or an individual to dampen that light, and instead let that light kind of carry us, in particular through moments of darkness, that we not only act on that hope, but we inspire that hope in each other. And in particular at this moment, it is so important that we not only have hope, but that we understand that that should be a verb.
0: Hope is a verb. Light that's inside of us, we got to bring that light out. We got to bring it out from the darkness. Also, if you freeze frame on Lemon there, Don Lemon, he looks just like Rachel Maddow to me in that, which is funny because I know he is a black man and Rachel Maddow is supposed to be a white woman, but it's just like, I just find like they look exactly the same. Those of you are watching the screens, you guys have to see it. It's the same glasses, same eyebrows. And Kamala looks like she's on something. Like she really does look like it's they got to put the timestamp on when this is recorded, because this definitely looks like 2.5 Chardonnays in when she's doing this commentary. But this is where she can't, if she, Kamala, hire me, I'll be cheap, low 7 figures, maybe low 8 figures. But it's the hire me, I will tell you what to do. And it's just go home. Have some wine time. Have some Netflix time. You could have someone read your own book to you. It is, they don't talk about there's a light inside of us. And also, you know who doesn't have a light inside of them? Michelle Obama. I got more commentary on that when we come back.
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5: Jennifer Horn here. 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
6: Jennifer Horn, can you believe it? 4th of July, 12 days away. Hurry. We need to send those care packs filled full boxes. They've got cookies and treats and personal care items and a note you dictate. I want you to hear from a member of the military what it's like to receive a care package.
7: Sometimes it's just something fun that you never even knew that you wanted. Some people don't have a lot of family or no family at all. So that one person, you could definitely change, you know, this soldier, this airman, this Marine, this naval man, you could change their whole day, and that may get them through that whole year of that deployment.
6: Now, sadly, the phones are way too quiet. We need your help. The care packs need to be sent Again, 12 days away from 4th of July. They're packed full of all sorts of goodies, and they do bring smiles to faces and tears to eyes. I've got to

0: outcomes here? What's your view on that?
1: I don't have a timeline. I've not heard that from any sources, but definitely since he came forward when he did, I would think that we're on the shorter end of that. They probably knocked on the door of the woman who runs his blind trust, Shyla Hendrickson. Her husband is Doug Hendrickson, a sports agent who was also Gavin's podcast partner on his Politiken podcast. So there's a lot of incestuous relationships there, and it's hard to believe that his blind trust is really blind knowing who the trustee is.
0: And there's an expectation that that chief of staff, Williamson, that you mentioned, she's supposed to be sentenced for her crimes next month, right?
1: She is. And as part of her plea deal, she's supposed to be truthful and open and honest with the probation department as they're preparing a sentencing report. And to not, they specifically said to not be withholding information from that probation officer. So who knows what else she will say.
0: All right. Well, we're going to keep tracking this. It seems like a lot of smoke, and we'll see what comes out of it over the next few weeks. Jennifer Van Laar is the managing editor of Red State. You find this excellent newscast, news site, I should say, on the internet at redstate.com. I consult it often. Jennifer, thanks for your time today. I'm sure we'll be talking again in the near future. We are going to take a break. When we come back, Father's Day was on Sunday. The New York Times, of course. Well, I'm going to tell you how they've covered Father's Day. It'll make you laugh or cry, one of the two, right after this.
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6: Thank you, Jennifer Horn. 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
9: 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You don't know how much it means to us over here to get these.
6: 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We need to have these shipped now. 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And sadly, the phones, sometimes they get way too quiet. I think we think somebody else will donate. Well, we need to hear from you right now. If our troops matter to you, pick up the phone, call 833, the number 2, and the word troops, or give online at am870.info. 5,100, 250, 500, $1,000, the Jen Horn Pack for $5,000. 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The Larry Elder Pack, lunch with Larry Elder and in studio to hear his show for an hour. Hurry, make that phone ring now. 833, the number 2, and the word troops. 833-287-6677. 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It means so much. But sadly, if you don't call, we can't send. Hurry, go to the phone right now. Would you help out? 833, the number 2.

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4: 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The very definition of never back down. Dear Scott Jennings.
5: Monday, June 22nd. Another week begins here. Common sense for the American people. Scott Jennings is in the Big Apple, New York City. Thanks for listening today. Yesterday, of course, for many of us, was a day to celebrate fatherhood. It was Father's Day in America. What do you do on Father's Day? I feel like I do something a little different every year. Yesterday, had the four boys all at home. That was great. Spent a little time with my own dad. That was great. And, you know, we did some things out in the yard, played a lot of wiffle ball, moved some logs, sawed some limbs. I went out to dinner, took the kids out to a movie. We had a great Father's Day. Normal American Father's Day there in Kentucky. I did pick up the New York Times on Sunday morning, however. I was somewhat curious. How are you noting Father's Day, New York Times? Here was their lead editorial about Father's Day. To my daughter, my gender was never complicated. Long piece by a woman, I guess, who transitioned into being a man and claiming to be a father. And in fact, it was like a, what do you call it? Like an illustrated essay. Very strange. The great Alex Berenson caught a comment on the X social media platform. He calculated the following. New York Times opinion has had four recent pieces about fatherhood and masculinity with six authors, three women, a trans man who's a woman, and two men who do not have children. So not one actual father. Alex says the cultural elite contempt for dads runs so deep that we don't even get to speak for ourselves. I pulled up the headlines from these pieces. Here are the articles written by women. My father's death was the start of my life. They want to be better fathers, one braid at a time. Behind every dad bod is a healthy dad brain. I actually hope that's true. I don't know if I hope that's true for my own sake, I guess. Father's Day, 25 questions to bring you closer to your dad. All right. Here's the article written by a biological female who's now claiming to be a man. What I learned about parenting as a trans dad. Here's an article written by a man with no children. A man with no children. On Father's Day, it's obvious that the role of a dad has changed. Why are they so dedicated to ignoring, suppressing what it means to have just a normal, vast majority of us, normal, what we would call a normal family situation at home? Dad is dad. Mom is mom. Kids are kids. Why is this never talked about, discussed? Why do we have to find these extraordinarily abnormal situations and present them as though that's the news? That's what matters. That's what's important. That's what we should strive to do. Now, remember, we're talking about the New York Times here in New York State, where they're currently changing the name of mom and dad to gestating parent and non-gestating parent. So yesterday wasn't really Father's Day, I guess. It was non-gestating parents' day. Now, I didn't get any cards for my kids that said, happy non-gestating parents' day. I'm a little miffed, I'll be honest. I wanted to get the first one. But no, back home in Kentucky, they're not printing non-gestating parents' day cards. For that matter, they're not printing gestating day cards either. We have Mother's Day. We have Father's Day. But in places like New York, we have gestating and non-gestating parents. At places like the New York Times, we have everything but your standard issue human father writing about his normal kids and so on. If everything but that, it's incredible to me. You take these things that are just normal stuff for the vast majority of Americans and you turn them into something extraordinarily bizarre. That's institutional rot, if there ever was any. More to come after this. Scott Jennings on Salem. Stay with us. We hold these truths to be self-evident. You know those opening words, but have you ever read the entire Declaration of Independence? Maybe you have, but what about your children, your friends? Scott Jennings here telling you that on July the 4th, my friends at Americans for Prosperity are encouraging all Americans to read through the Declaration of Independence. The Declaration reminds us that every person has inherent dignity, that our rights are unalienable, and that government exists to secure liberty, not to control our lives. Those aren't old ideas. They're the foundation of America, the greatest nation the earth has ever known. So this Independence Day, gather your family, your neighbors, or your friends and read the Declaration together at the picnic or the beach or before the fireworks and share what one principle means most to you and why. When we read the words that declared our freedom, we reconnect with what it means to be citizens of a self-governing republic. Take the pledge to join this nationwide reading at a250toolkit.com/Scott. 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
13: A lot of progress, but still some work to do, and we're very committed to doing exactly that.
12: That's how Vice President J.D. Vance sums up the progress so far in talks showing the war with Iran. As for the fact that Iranian negotiators threatened to walk out over the weekend, claiming to be offended by a social media post from President Trump.
13: What we told the Iranians yesterday is when you guys engage in what us millennials might call trash talk, you can't expect the President of the United States not to respond and not to correct the record.
12: And Vance says that progress is indeed being made. Cape Verde's storybook start to its first World Cup is not over. It may just be getting started. In fact, the tiny island nation that stunned the tournament favorite Spain last week did it again against Uruguay, a two-time World Cup champion, on Sunday, coming from behind in a 2-2 tie. This is SRN News.
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0: not only a total weirdo who is really focused on these niche far left, you know, social issues, you know, transgender children and non-binary gods and all that kind of stuff, but he's somebody who whose policies will tangibly make life worse for the people of Texas. They're going to drive up prices. He wants to kill Texas's energy industry. We know that illegal immigration drives up housing prices. He wants to put a welcome mat on our southern border. I mean, it goes on and on. I mean, this is somebody who will make life worse for us.
1: Brandon Gill, I keep thinking two things about James Tallarico. He thinks there's six genders and he wants no meat. I don't know how you make that fly. Everything else that comes out, I just keep thinking, six genders and no meat. How will you ever explain that to Texas? Brandon, thanks for coming by. Always welcome here on the Scott Jennings Show. I want to talk to you about Medicare before we take a break. 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It's complicated. They give you all these half-truths. 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Am I on or am I picking the right plan? And I have advisors that will tell you how to do it. The advisors are called Chapter. I put my own parents through their consultation. They helped my dad get a new doctor. They helped my mom find a way to save $600. Ask them a simple question. Am I on the right plan? Call them up. Dial #250 on your phone. Say Medicare plan. It's a free call. There's no pressure. You talk to a real person who advises you, not the insurance companies. They work for you, not the insurance companies. They're called Chapter. They'll cut through the clutter of Medicare, and they'll give you the confidence to know, am I on the right plan or not? Can you save me money? Chances are the answer is yes. When we come back, oh boy, Joy Reid. We'll have some eye-popping audio from Joy Reid right after this.
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0: down. And the Iranians know this. And so they're using Lebanon as leverage. What the administration has done is basically recognize Iranian suzerainty, hegemony over Lebanon, depriving Lebanon of independence, and then threatening the fundamental security of this state. Now, that is a very severe situation, which we have to address.
1: I agree that that would be. I just don't believe that's the case. I think maybe the vice president isn't as skilled at communicating resolute American support for Israel as others are. Maybe Secretary Rubio will correct the record. Dr. Michael Oren, always good to talk to you. Follow him on X at Dr. Michael Oren. I'll be right back, America.
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3: And now, it's time for the Cat's Corner.
4: This is John Catsimatidis with the Cat's Corner. I want to get something off my chest. We have too many professional politicians. I go back to that original movie, Mr. Smith Goes to Washington. We need common sense business people that go to Washington and they want to do the right job for everybody. We don't need professional politicians that go to Washington and are on the payroll of every lobbyist in Washington. That turns my stomach. And I live in New York State. I see what's happening in New York State. I see what's happening in California. I see what's happening in Illinois and these blue states. And I was a Bill Clinton Democrat and still good friends with President Clinton. Common sense, wanting to do the right thing for all Americans. And I think that is important. Let's vote for common sense. Not the smile, not necessarily the good-looking politician, not necessarily the person that's trying to tell you you're going to get everything for free. Think things out. That is today's Cat's Corner. I'm John Catsimatidis.
5: 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That's when she walked in.
6: 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My PPC traffic, vanished. 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
1: Victor Davis Hanson, next hour and in the third hour, as well as Senator Tom Cotton. 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And Relief Factor time. Got my 5 miles in this morning and got lapped a little bit by the youngsters who were out and the middle-aged people who were out, but that's okay. I don't mind being slow. I get my miles in. I carry in curcumin, resveratrol, omega. And that's how easy it is to take. I just took it on the air. If you're watching on the Salem News Channel, you see how easy that is. Four pills, beautifully designed, easy to swallow. Just a little bit of Trader Joe's water, and down they go. I carry in curcumin, resveratrol, omega. The four natural supplements that I've been taking for almost 14 years, the only supplement at all that I've taken for more than 20 years, for the simple reason I'm not a supplement guy. I've got to be persuaded it actually helps you, actually makes you feel better. And that's what Relief Factor does. It helps your body's anti-inflammatory system get rid of the minor aches and pains that you might otherwise use aspirin or Tylenol or Advil or ibuprofen or anything like that. Some of you, like me, can't use NSAIDs like Aleve, so I really want to recommend that you give Relief Factor a try. Here's Michael Waltz on Face the Nation yesterday, cut number 9.
9: Well, Margaret, I'll go back to other polling that shows that the American people absolutely agree with President Trump that Iran can never have a nuclear weapon. Of course, we all want lower gas prices. They are lower, below $4, and falling with more work to do. They're cheaper than under the Biden administration. We'll remember just a few months ago when analysts were saying oil would be upwards of $150 to $200 a barrel, and it is not. It's now under $80. Of course, everyone wants cheaper energy, but what President Trump is doing is striking that balance with also ensuring that a genocidal regime that none of us trust can never have a nuclear weapon, and that process...
1: Michael Waltz is so on the nose. I am, however, watching a video where Brazil and Scotland are both in Miami. That's the biggest party in the world. From Barstool Sports. I'll repost it over at my X account under Hugh Hewitt. Stay tuned.
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12: With SRN News, I'm Bob Agnew in Washington. British Prime Minister Keir Starmer has announced his resignation, forced out by his own party after losing voter support. Steve Yates with the Heritage Foundation told the Salem Radio Network he thinks the decision to step down was prompted by Starmer's handling of the Henry Nowak case.
13: The 18-year-old young student who was murdered by a Sikh British citizen, who then he and his brother called their version of 911 and claimed that they were being attacked on racial grounds by the victim. And literally, the DEI that we have fought in the United States was written into the code of the British police so that they believed the racism over what their own eyes would have told them of here's someone with multiple stab wounds.
12: Starmer's resignation comes as Britain marks the 10th anniversary of the Brexit vote. Near the close on Wall Street, the Dow is up 110 points. This is SRN News.
14: Hey, it's Pastor Scott. You know, I've been talking to you about sleep apnea issues and snoring. 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And listen, it can cause 177 different illnesses and diseases. 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
1: Morning, glory, and evening grace, America. Welcome to hour two of the UQ It Show. I am so enormously happy to reintroduce you to Victor Davis Hanson, historian extraordinaire of the Hoover Foundation, Hillsdale College, author of this brand new book, The Counter-Revolution, of which I have read more than half, and he's going to come back and finish this, I hope, when we're closer to pub date, but you can pre-order The Counter-Revolution. And it's not that I'm happy that the book's out, though. It's a fabulous book, as you'll find out as we go through our many segments today. But Victor's back, and he was doing touch-and-go stuff. He had us all worried. Victor, how's your health?
0: I'm getting stronger. It was, I'm kind of in limbo because the mutation of the tumor they took out is not treatable by immunotherapy. But they think they got it, and at 5 months, the scans are still clean. Unfortunately, I had a massive bleed, and so I had went back in for another 4 hours, 30 minutes out, and I lost 3 liters. So I had, at 72, it wasn't too good to get 6 transfusions, but I'm back, and my heart settled down. I had AFib and tachycardia, all that stuff, but I'm out here on the farm walking 5 miles a day and trying to get back into things and hope I can travel.
1: Well, you look terrific. You don't look anything happened. I don't know if you feel terrific, but you look terrific, and the book's terrific. When did you finish writing this? After the surgery?
0: No, it was very funny. Last year, I got the flu in February, March, and something was wrong. I had just gotten over COVID, and I had this big, they found a mass in my lung, but they kept, PET, MRI, CT, you don't smoke, you jog, you don't drink. You can't have cancer. It doesn't look like cancer. Don't worry. And that went on all year. So when I saw you last time, I had cancer, but I was told I didn't have it. And it grew. The mass was 7 centimeters. That's about the size of your, baseball. But the invasive part, the cancerous, was only the size of a golf ball. So that was good. But it was a very rare thing called, they call it pseudopneumonia. It's mucinous adenoma carcinoma. And it looks like, it's like a jellyfish. And inside the jellyfish, there was a tumor. But they thought that it was just from pneumonia.
1: Holy smokes.
0: Yeah. But I
1: looks
0: was
1: like
0: lucky,
1: a jellyfish
0: but...
1: and sounds like the winning answer at the National Spelling Bee. I don't think you can say that again, can you?
0: I can say it. I've heard it so many times, but I think they'd have 6,000 or 7,000 surgeries at Stanford, and they don't find this in the lung very often, maybe 5 or 6
1: wow.
0: times a year.
1: Well, we're grateful,
0: very lucky,
1: and I know
0: a
1: lot of people were very, very worried about you, and Dr. Arne would give us an update now and then from Hillsdale, and
0: he's a great guy. Yeah, I appreciate both of your concerns.
1: Congratulations on the book. So let's turn to the counter-revolution. However, first I want to ask you about where we are in the war with Iran and your assessment of the war, not the Midnight Hammer. That's covered in the counter-revolution, but your assessment of part two.
0: I think I confess I have an idiosyncratic view. I'm not as pessimistic. There's elements in it, of course, that I'm worried about, but We have military defeated the enemy, but we haven't strategically defeated them, and that would require more force. And when people talk, well, we didn't get the subsidy stopped to the terrorist organizations, or we don't have all the missiles, that requires really Iran to be a defeated protectorate with regime change, and it could come, I hope. But we did that in Iraq and Afghanistan. We went in there, we removed the regime, and we dictated to them. And for a brief period, they obeyed. But that wasn't sustainable at, 53,000 wounded, 7,000 dead, $2 trillion. So we're not going to do that. And that means you're not going to have the same level of coercion. But I'm kind of confident in this sense that long-term things are in our favor. When the people come out, when the kinetic part is over, they're going to see a lot of devastation that we haven't seen because we don't have ground troops or reporters on the ground, and they're going to be very, very upset, and they already are, especially if this regime tries to take scarce money and reinvest it in this destroyed military nuclear industrial complex, which I think they'll try to do. So that's one thing. The long term for the Strait is not good for them. You know better than I that the Gulf states are looking to expand or create new pipelines to the Red Sea, the Arabian Sea, the Mediterranean Sea, which would make it would make them independent as oil producers from the Strait, but would make Iran actually more dependent because people could shut them down without worrying about the Gulf State exports. And then, of course, we haven't done what Clinton did and to an extent Obama did in Libya. Clinton was really in trouble in 1999 with Serbia. It was a similar bombing campaign. I look back at day 45, Milosevic was not budging, and then he started to hit the Danube bridges to great criticism and took them all out and shut down all the commerce of Belgrade, and that didn't do it good. And then at day 55, 60, he hit the grid, and he started bombing with graphite, chaff, and he knocked it out almost every day. They tried to rebuild it. He knocked it out. And what I'm getting at is Trump has a whole array of those dual-use targets that we have not used yet. And so I think what we're seeing now is this agreement was to buy time to see if he can, you know, buck history and preserve his congressional majorities in the House and Senate and get the price of gas down and limit the reaction to the inevitable lying and cheating by Iran to tit for tat until he can get past the midterms. And then I think if they continue, he's going to unload on them. That's my take.
1: So, Victor, I share your assessment. I am neither excited nor devastated by the MOU, because I think it's a punt. Now I've taken to call it's halftime in an American football sense. And we're in the locker room drawing up our battle damage assessment and deciding what to do. And halftime, I think, is going to continue until after the election. But there was one great thing about this weekend, which is the Iranian delegation arrived in Switzerland. They're cut off from Vahidi and Khamenei 2.0 or whoever's running the country, the coalition of the still alive in Iran. And they can't talk to him. And then Trump fires off two posts, one about Lebanon and one threatening the Strait, and they lose it. They really melt down, and they throw a fit, and they won't shake hands, and they storm out of the room, and they were going to leave early, and maybe they did leave early. I can't really tell. Well, all that tells me is that Trump's posts landed on their target, and they're afraid of Trump, and they didn't know what to do because the regime is fractured. So Trump still has the power of posting, and when he makes a threat, he's got it backed up by doing stuff in the past. What do you make of that assessment?
0: No, that's exactly right. And remember, one of the most fallacious things are these people who are comparing it to Obama and say, well, we got just what when Obama negotiated that, he negotiated in 2015 from abject weakness. They knew he would not ever use force, and they were in their ascendancy. They were bragging. They were importing Chinese and Russian air defenses. They had 200 combat aircraft. They had all these missiles they were developing, et cetera, et cetera. Now, they don't have any air defenses. This is a very unique situation where any time the United States wants to reply to Iran or Israel or the Gulf states who have 600 combat aircraft, they can do it with near impunity. They're completely defenseless for the moment. I think it's going to be a long moment. So we've never been in a situation. So when you say it's like the 2015, no, we had no leverage over them. And it showed with the results. We have a lot of leverage. And then more importantly, we don't know the denominator number of the missiles. We only know the numerator, how many we've destroyed. But given that, still, their Navy, their Air Force, their air defenses, their command and control, they've suffered a level of damage that we have never really inflicted on anybody, probably since the Korean War. And it was a brilliant campaign, and it's not over yet. So I think we're in a position in the long term of strength. There's new alliances emerging. China and Russia's clients, whether it's Venezuela or Syria or Iran, have been diminished. And we're really, and given the turn of events in Ukraine, I think Panama, all of these conservative governments that are being elected in South America, I think really we've turned the page and we're in a very advantageous position.
1: So, Victor, you're an analyst of history. You're a professor of classics, but also of military history. Very few revolutions in warfare occur that you don't know about, all the way back to Persia versus Greece and the Peloponnesian Wars, all the way through World War II, and as you just said, Korea. War has changed. We have 1 minute. How much on a scale of 0 to 100% has war changed in 25 years?
0: Well, I think the last year has seen the most radical change in warfare in my lifetime, because it's made all of the traditional advantages of very expensive weapons of war, $80 million aircraft, jets, $50,000 individual missile. They've kind of made them, they've given parity with cheap drones. And we're going back to the World War II paradigm of quantity and good quality, but quality not at the expense of quantity. And I think that's a welcome return, and it will help us. Because we nobody makes quantity better than we can.
1: All right, Victor will be back with me in hour three at 5 o'clock East Coast time, 2 o'clock West Coast time, to talk about the counter-revolution. In between then and now, you can go and order it at Amazon, Barnes & Noble, and everywhere. It'll show up on the 25th anniversary of 9/11. I think it is a date designed by Victor. We'll talk about it with him next hour. Stay tuned to the Hugh Hewitt Show.
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1: He represents the state of Arkansas. He is the chairman of the Senate Intelligence Committee. He's on the Armed Services Committee. He's also the chair of the Republican Conference. Senator Codd, let me begin with the terrorist attack in Montreal this afternoon. One police officer dead, one Israeli citizen dead, another police officer wounded, at least one terrorist dead. At the same time that DSA candidates are running around New York attacking Israel, bleeding into anti-Semitism, is there a connection between these things?
6: Hugh, I don't want to speculate, in part because I've been kind of out of the news cycle today working on other matters, but I just saw the headlines where I joined you, and obviously it's a terrible thing that happened in Montreal, and wish the best for all the people who were harmed and the family of the officer who was killed. It certainly doesn't help to have anti-Semitic zealots, whether they're in Canada or in New York City, riling up this kind of sentiment. And too often in recent years, we've seen our Jewish fellow citizens subject to that kind of hatred and in some cases violent attacks.
1: Well, that leads me to the talks in Switzerland this weekend. Qatar is announcing that there is a deconfliction arrangement between the United States, Lebanon, Iran, and Qatar. Israel's not involved. I can't believe we agreed to that. Do you think we agreed to that?
6: Well, I hope the vice president didn't agree to that. And as we've seen in multiple conflicting reports, what actually happened versus what Qatar or Iran says happened is not always the case. But I agree, most importantly, with what the president said over the weekend, that we're not going to restrain Israel from defending itself against a bloodthirsty terrorist cult, Hezbollah, that has the blood of Americans on its hands as well. Iran is going to have to restrain its terrorist proxy if there is going to be any semblance of peace in Lebanon. Remember, Hugh, this comes at a time when the president of Lebanon has traveled to Washington and met with Secretary Rubio, who's doing great work on this front as well, and said that Hezbollah is not Lebanon, and it does not speak for Lebanon. It is a terrorist organization that has seized in part the reins of power inside that country. But the Lebanese president himself, just like I suspect most normal Lebanese, want their country back. They don't want to be a cat's paw for Iran.
1: Now, I'm not so exercised about the MOU as some of the conservative commentators on it, simply because I think it's halftime. It's a timeout. And we will be back after the election in combat operations with them unless they fold and capitulate. But in the meantime, I wonder, do you agree with that assessment? And what do you make of the fact that the president posted two things over the weekend, one warning Iran about Hezbollah and the other warning Iran about the Strait? And the Iranian delegation had a fit. I mean, they wouldn't shake hands with anyone. They left early. They made terrible statements. I think they didn't have instructions on how to respond to Trump posts, and so the president used X to destroy their plan.
6: Yeah. Well, first off, Hugh, I think to reject what many on the left are saying, what the media is saying, although I guess I'll repeat myself to you, that this is somehow worse than Obama's deal or the Obama deal 2.0 or how we could have had the Obama deal without a war. First off, as you say, this is not some kind of comprehensive endorsement of Iran's nuclear infrastructure, but rather a modest extension of a ceasefire to try to permanently eliminate Iran's nuclear infrastructure. Second, and probably more important, Obama didn't precede his deal with three separate military strikes in Iran that destroyed their nuclear infrastructure and destroyed most of their military and killed their terrorist mastermind. So President Trump deserves credit for leaving Iran weaker than it's been since 1979. Nasil, I do have concerns that certain aspects of the deal are a step in the wrong direction, in particular the lifting of oil sanctions immediately. There are other concerns that are potential in the deal, like a reconstruction fund or allowing Iran to impose kind of toll or fee on the Strait of Hormuz. But again, those are more potential and speculative. And I hope that the president wouldn't take those steps over the next 60 days, but rather use the leverage he's built up with those military strikes to either get a permanent deal that eliminates Iran's nuclear program forever or exposes once and for all Iran's refusal to give up its nuclear ambitions and then finishes the job as he said he would over the weekend.
1: So you just referred to Secretary Bessent's lifting of oil embargo on Iranian oil around the world for 60 days. Now, as I understand the deal, it's all about reciprocity. We let their ships through our blockade. They don't fire on the Strait of Hormuz. Okay, Secretary Bessent gives them a waiver. We should get something. What I want are IAEA inspectors in Pickaxe Mountain. Do you know if that is that your understanding, that it's a step-by-step, bit-by-bit, we get something, you get something process? Otherwise, I don't know what we're doing here.
6: I don't, Hugh. And again, as we talked about at the outset, this is an example of the reports coming out of the meeting in Switzerland over the weekend are contradictory. The vice president said this morning that inspectors would be allowed back in, but I gather now that Iran is disputing that. So once again, you know, Iran is playing a game of cat and mouse and speaking out of both sides of its mouth. So until we get further clarity, I don't know what actually was agreed to in Switzerland over the weekend.
1: Okay, let me switch to the home front, where Democrats at least are clear. Senator Schatz from Hawaii, likely to be Dick Durbin's replacement as their whip, said today that he's not going to be coy. There are a million things that Trump can be impeached for. Do voters know what happens if the Senate flips? Why they have to elect Susan Collins and John Husted and Michael Whatley and Ashley Hinson and Ken Paxton? Because we cannot freeze the country in 2 years of Democratic talking points?
6: I'm not sure yet. I mean, that's not something probably that most voters have concentrated on. They're still going about their daily business, trying to raise their kids and make a living and improve their communities. But I think as we get into the fall campaign, the Democratic rhetoric will be exposed, and they can't contain themselves either. You know, last January, after Trump's inauguration, Democratic leaders were urging their members not to talk about impeachment. And now they're all openly and excitingly talking about how they're doing shadow impeachment hearings this year, so they'll be ready to impeach President Trump on January 3rd if they win the House. But I can't stress enough to your audience how vital it is that Republicans control the Senate, not only for potential Supreme Court nominations, other nominations for an important legislation, but also, Hugh, so we could swat away meritless and frivolous impeachment charges. If you recall, in the Biden administration, the House impeached Alejandro Mayorkas, the Secretary of Homeland Security. Chuck Schumer established the precedent that the Senate could simply dismiss those articles of impeachment. So a Republican Senate is a bulwark against a 24-hour impeachment versus a 24-month impeachment trial.
1: Well said. And I didn't know about that precedent. 1 minute, Senator. Schatz's comments, do they increase the likelihood of Reconciliation 3.0 out of fear that Democrats will simply not fund the Department of War? They won't give anything to the Pentagon?
6: Probably so, Hugh. I'm open to getting our military the funds it needs in any way. If we can find Democrats who want to cooperate with us on a traditional appropriations bill that would also probably include some disaster relief for our farmers and other parts of the country that have faced natural disasters, I'd be fine with that. If they dig in their heels and say they're not going to fund our military, even though one of their main critiques, Hugh, is that we've wasted our munitions, but they're not going to vote to replenish it, then I would be open to using the reconciliation process to fund our military as well. Our troops need these funds, though.
1: Senator Tom Cotton, always good to talk to you. Thank you for your regular appointment. I appreciate it. Don't go anywhere, America. I'll be right back on the Hugh Hewitt Show.
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9: Midterm elections for Congress are held every 2 years, right in the middle of the presidential term. Deciding who represents each state in the U.S. House and which party controls the Senate and House for the next 2 year session. All 435 House seats are up. About one-third of Senate seats are on the ballot. Recent polling suggests Democrats have had the momentum. Some surveys, though, show their lead is shrinking.
10: We've got great candidates, an extraordinary record to run on, a great environment, and meanwhile, the Democrats are going stock-raving mad.
9: That's House Speaker Mike Johnson says he's confident Republicans will hold on to the majority.
10: As you can see, there's an insurgent left has taken over the Democrat Party. The Marxists are taking control. They're openly running as socialists and anti-Semites and everything else. And I really, really like our chances in the fall. I'm convinced we're going to win.
9: Los Angeles firefighters continue to work toward full containment of a warehouse fire in Boyle Heights. It first broke out at a massive cold storage facility back on Wednesday. Residents in the area should continue to limit their exposure to the smoke, Governor Newsom declaring a state of emergency. Now here's National Weather Service meteorologist Rich Thompson with your AnSWER weather forecast.
11: Other than some morning low clouds and fog over the coastal plain, sunny skies can be expected across the area today. Highs will range from the 70s at the coast, the 80s across the valleys, and the 90s across the desert.
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1: Welcome back, America. I'm Hugh Hewitt. President Trump talking in the Oval Office minutes ago. First question is to do with the straight cut number 11.
29: We're doing very well with respect to the Hormuz Strait. We took in more oil yesterday than has ever gone through the Strait. You probably see that. We have an oil gusher. The Strait is totally open. You know that. And we're negotiating. We'll see how that all goes. But we have two things. We have an open Strait, and we have a country that will never have a nuclear weapon. Will never, ever have a nuclear weapon.
1: So the president went on, talked about the money for food deal that is out there, cut number 12.
30: Make sure that the Iranians won't use profits from oil sales to rebuild their military.
29: Well, they're not supposed to be doing that, so we'll see. But they're supposed to use money to buy food for their people, because right now their people are very hungry, and they're buying it exclusively from us, corn, soybeans. Should be a lot of money. I hope it's a lot of money.
31: If there's war with Iran that could cause a worldwide depression, as you noted, Mr. President, are you willing to risk economic catastrophe? And
1: okay, what a dummy. Cut number 13 is about Bibi.
29: Here's another beauty. Watch this one.
31: Well,
29: here's a real beauty.
31: Early today, the Israeli Prime Minister Benjamin Netanyahu said his forces are not leaving Lebanon. That is a sticking point.
29: Who did he tell that to you?
31: He said it publicly in Israel.
29: Well, we're going to take a look at it.
31: Well, what would you do to make sure that he doesn't...
29: Well, I'm not going to tell you what I'm going to do, but it gets solved. I'm a problem solver. I get problems solved real fast, including with Bibi. Go ahead.
31: Thank you, Mr. President.
1: Then he talked about leverage that he has over Iran, cut number 14.
29: Live up to their agreement, or if they're not behaving, I will do what I have to do.
31: Does that give them leverage over you, Mr. President?
29: Say it.
31: Does that give them leverage, the Iranians' leverage over you?
29: Oh, you're so leverage. You know, their Navy is gone. Their Air Force is gone. Their leaders are all dead. Their whole country is a mess. Their economy is shot. The, you know, the Times, the fake New York Times said, oh, it's about the same as it was 4 months ago. No, 4 months ago they had a Navy, 159 ships to be exact. It's gone. The whole Navy is gone. Their 250 airplanes, all gone. Their anti-aircraft is gone. Their radar is gone. These guys love radar. Their radar is gone. Everything's gone. Their leaders are gone. Their whole country is gone. And the Times said, oh, they're about the same as they were 4 months ago. And the reason the news is doing so badly, or let's put it another way, the reason that I won in a landslide, even though I got 92% negative press, all fake press, is because nobody believes the press.
1: Coming up, by the way, Victor Davis Hanson is going to talk with me about his brand new book, The Counter-Revolution. A lot of it has to do with the fact that Trump has the right enemies, and the president's major enemies are in legacy media, the left wing. One more cut from President Trump on more about the media. Cut number 15.
29: And their first level of leaders, gone. Their second level of leaders, gone. Their third level of leaders, you have to hear the conversations. Who wants to be president? Well, I don't want it. Nobody wants to be president. And then we have to read that they're doing well. They're doing so badly. In the meantime, we're setting records. We have the strongest economy we've ever had. We have $18 to $19 trillion being poured into our country. We're building factories all over the place. We have more people working today than at any time in the history of our country at higher salaries. So when you ask a question like that, it's so stupid.
1: Mr. President, when you go in to talk to the President of the United States, be prepared with good questions, not stupid questions. I want to play Vice President Vance at Lake Lucerne this morning, cut number 7.
0: I want to say one last thing. I've seen some misreporting about frozen or unfrozen Iranian assets. One of the other things that we wanted to do, and you know, wasn't as high of a priority for us for obvious reasons, but we wanted to make sure that we set up a process where if we ever unfreeze Iranian assets, we can ensure that that money, that Iranian money, goes to help the people of Iran and not to fund terrorism. So Jared Kushner actually came up with a very interesting solution with the Qataris, where basically, again, if there is any frozen Iranian assets that are unfrozen, then we have approval over that process. The Qataris have approval over that process. And then the money would actually go to buy American soy, American corn, and American wheat for the benefit of the Iranian people. And as much as I see some of the press misreporting on this, and of course, you know, buttressed by what the Iranians are saying, or not all Iranians, I want to be clear, there are a lot of Iranians who are telling the truth about what happened yesterday, but you see some social media reporting that gets this wrong. But fundamentally, what Jared and the Qataris and the entire team here in Bergenstock accomplished is, to me, a classic Trump deal, where if Iranian assets are ever unfrozen, they're going to go to make American farmers richer and to feed the Iranian people.
1: All right. That may or may not happen. I just don't think there's going to be a deal because they're crazy lunatics. Don't go anywhere, America. Selena Zito is next on The Hugh Hewitt Show.
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1: Welcome back, America. I'm Hugh Hewitt, joined now by America's columnist, Selena Zita. Selena is, of course, President Trump's favorite columnist. She's also a Yinzer. She lives in Pittsburgh. Selena, here's the question. On Friday night's special report, my winner of the week was a German World Cup tourist by the name of Freddie LA7. And Freddie is currently in Toronto. He's been through the American South. Everyone adopted him. Earlier today, about an hour ago, he posted, "This is our plan for the coming days." He's in Toronto. "The next game we'll attend is Germany's round of 32 match in Boston on the 29th. Since we have 7 days to get there, we decided not to take the direct route and instead make a huge detour through Michigan, Ohio, Pennsylvania, and a few other states. Any recommendations for places or cities to visit along the way are welcome." Now, if you look at his map on X, he's going to drive the PA Turnpike. So I don't know if he's going to make it to Boston. That's not really built. That's not an autobahn, right? Should he stop at Breezewood? What should he do?
21: Yeah, if I remember correctly, we were both stuck on the Pennsylvania Turnpike during a wild winter storm a couple of years ago.
1: Yes, we were.
21: Actually, I would take US 30. I wouldn't take the Turnpike. And yes, I'd definitely stop in Pittsburgh. I would have him go to the Fort Pitt Museum, where the triangle is, where the fountain is, where the blockhouse still stands, and where our country began during the French and Indian War. He would have great views of Acrisure Stadium and PNC Park. But then I'd take him to my German club, the Teutonia Manicure Club, which has been there since before the Civil War. It predates the Civil War. And then I would take him on to maybe, if he's staying in Pittsburgh another day, definitely go see, I would take him to a steel mill. I would take him to the robotics center at Carnegie Mellon University. Then I would go directly out towards Somerset. You know, stop at Flight 93, the national park there, where 25 years ago, the country was attacked by terrorists. I would then go on to Bedford Springs. I would definitely, definitely stay in Bedford Springs. It's one of the oldest hotels in the entire country. 17 U.S. presidents have stayed there, including George Washington. And then I would go, I know he then has

0: want him to go to the Rock and Roll Hall of Fame, and I want him to go stop and warn at the hot dog shop and Sunrise Pizza. But if he's going that way, is there any place to eat in Pittsburgh? I'm not aware of any good places to eat there.
1: Oh, there's a ton of good places. I mean, obviously at my German club, where we have a German chef. But there is also some great Italian restaurants like Giasole, which is in Shadyside, or Alla Familia, which is in Beltsuber. These are really great restaurants, locally owned, owned by immigrants that came to this country. So, you know, there's a lot of great food.
0: I had bet that you were going to take him to a Pirates game and hope that your phenom pitcher, who stopped by the Little League field the other night, would be throwing that night. What's that kid's name?
1: Skeens. Paul Skeens, Cy Young Award winner. Might win it again this year. He's incredible. The work that the American team did in the World Baseball Classic was just sort of part of that whole event of celebration together that began with the men's and women's hockey team, then went into the World Baseball Classic, and now with the World Cup. It's really been a great year to celebrate American exceptionalism.
0: Freddie, you ought to follow Selena and talk to her on X about where to go. Now, Selena, I want to follow up on the video you posted yesterday. I think it was of your dad and your brothers going fishing for 70 years in a row on Father's Day. Is that what I take away from that?
1: Well, they're always there, and this date changes every year. The opening day of smallmouth bass fishing in Ontario. And they've been going to the cabin since 1949. And my dad has been waving. If you look at the video, it's awesome. It's my dad waving to my mom, who's standing on the dock. They have been sweethearts since they were 16, married since 21. But the really interesting thing is that 10 days ago, my dad suffered a heart attack. Within 24 hours, he had two stents put in. And within 10 days, he drove 10 hours to Buckhorn, Ontario, to go fishing with the family, as he has done since he went with his immigrant father in 1949.
0: That is a fabulous Father's Day story and a salute to American medicine. And I hope Freddie hears this or somebody tells him to send you a DM and connect with Selena Zito. Let her take you out to the memorial. That's the best idea. That's really the very best idea. But try and keep him away from the Steelers fans and just don't let him. Yeah, kidnapping is not what we want to have happen. And you can't go. What's the nasty part of town? There's a sketchy part of Pittsburgh. What's it called?
1: I've never heard of this place.
0: Oh, you are such a homer. You are such a homer.
1: A terrible towel if I meet him.
0: Okay, it is absolutely a must not go to. And in Ohio, you know Northern Ohio as well, I think in Youngstown there's not much to see, right? But Cleveland, he could pick up some stuff. How about Michigan?
1: Cleveland is great. Michigan is great. Youngstown is always great. I mean, I would go and eat at the MVR for sure. Play bocce with the Cassisi family. Like, they would have a blast in Youngstown. I'd also go to the Butler Museum in Youngstown, which is amazing.
0: He's not a museum. He's looking for big and bold. Did you see the Englishman post about going into Yosemite?
1: No, I missed that.
0: Oh, I've reposted it. And I think Freddie went to Niagara Falls. Did you see that one?
1: I did see he went to Niagara Falls. That is a place that we stop every year going back and forth from the cottage, and it is a place that I'm always filled with wonder. I mean, Niagara Falls, the town, is a kitschy. Niagara-on-the-Lake is perfectly preserved 19th century. It's absolutely beautiful. Niagara Falls, the city, is kind of funky.
0: I think you should go to Breezewood. We got 30 seconds. Yay or nay on Breezewood?
1: Definitely in Breezewood, although it's changing. They're diverting, they're taking that diversion off, and there's going to be direct access. So the little, small, unincorporated farm town of Breezewood, that only has 192 people living in it, is probably going to go back to its inception.
0: Oh, that's too bad, because it used to be the must-stop place for travelers between Ohio and D.C., with a million terrible hotels and every fast food joint in America.

0: Selena Zito, always good to talk to you. Follow her on X at Zito, Selena, and Freddie. If you're listening, get in touch with her. She is the perfect guide. Stay tuned, America.
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0: We love these Europeans who are lost in America doing World Cup stuff. Here's one she sent me right before the show of an Englishman who wandered into Yosemite.
9: Welcome to Yosemite National Park. This place is paradise. I have never seen anything before like this in my life. Have we just stumbled across a new mystic land, a new universe? That's what it feels like. That's what it actually feels like. Sauna has been so amazing.
0: All right, so I want to say, they're all over the web. We love them. We love them. In fact, I was asked on Special Report on Friday night for winners and losers, and this is what I said, cut number 3.
10: Are you winner and loser?
0: My winner is Freddie LA7, a German World Cup tourist who's been adopted by the entire southern United States and has had the time of his life as he experiences the wonderful southern hospitality from Louisiana to Texas and Oklahoma. He's having a grand old time, one of tens of thousands of Europeans who are loving America. The loser, though, is the design of the Global War on Terror memorial, which was released earlier this week. To absolute boos and hisses, and the opposition being led by Global War of Terror veteran Senator Jim Banks of Indiana. I don't think this will ever get built. I don't want it to ever be built. So that was, I like my winner, Freddie LA7. He's up in Canada now. I hope he comes back down. I think Bud Light should try and make him their brand spokesman in an attempt to rehab their brand. Let me remind you of my brand, which is Relief Factor. Got my 5 miles in today, took it in hour number one. I'll take it in hour three after I talk to BDH. But I want to remind you that Relief Factor just works. Just works. Gets rid of the minor aches and pains that accompany exercise and aging. And you got to keep moving. You got to move a lot. The older you get, the further you got to go. Even if you slow down. I think I told you this already. I was passed. I was lapped by my neighbors and a middle-aged guy and his son. So I don't feel bad about that. But they had their dog, and they went by me, and they went by me a second time. And that's okay, because you just got to keep moving. I don't have any aches and pains, although my shoulder's still a mess, and it's got nothing to do with aches and pains or inflammation. It's a tear of some sort, and we're working on it with a PT. 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Then come back here, because coming up, the one and the only Victor Davis Hanson on his brand new book, The Counter-Revolution, The Fall and Rise of Donald Trump and the MAGA Movement. Nobody quite like BDH, and he gave us a health scare earlier. Well, actually, late last year. But he's back, and he's the same old BDH. So don't go anywhere. Stay tuned to the Salem News Channel, the Salem Radio Network, and all of our great affiliates. I'll be right back.
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11: 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I'll see you there. 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
12: With SRN News, I'm Keith Peters in Washington. British Prime Minister Keir Starmer has announced he is resigning.
13: Outside number 10 at Downing Street, British Prime Minister Keir Starmer announced he's stepping down as leader of the governing Labour Party.
14: Every decision I've taken has been about putting the country I love first. That is why I will resign as leader of the Labour Party.
13: Starmer had made the decision after facing growing pressure to hand over to a new leader who can try and revive the government's flagging fortunes. He's been in office since leading Labour to a landslide election victory in July 2024. In those 2 years, though, his popularity and that of the party have plummeted. His departure was triggered in particular by the victory of Andy Burnham, the popular ex-mayor of Greater Manchester, Charles de Ledesma, London.
12: Mixed day on Wall Street with the Dow up by 148 points. The NASDAQ dropped 351. This is SRN News.
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0: Morning, glory, and evening grace, America. Welcome to Hour 3 of today's Hugh Hewitt Show. Promised earlier, if you heard Victor Davis Hanson in Hour 2, he's back for most of this hour. His brand new book is The Counter-Revolution, and I want to dive into it. It's the first of what I hope are two interviews. First half in the conclusion today, second half as we get closer to pub date on September 11th. But go and pre-order it right now at Amazon or Barnes & Noble or anywhere, so you get it on the first day that it's available. Victor, fabulous book. I don't think anyone else can write quite as clearly about Trump as you do, because President Trump is an enigma wrapped inside controversy, wrapped inside a crazy Democratic Party, and you peel off all those levels. But I want to start with, where does he rank in terms of the but-for people? And the but-for people are people but for whom we would not have the America that we have in 2025. So, you know, it's like Lincoln, and a counterexample would be Justice Taney or General Grant or George Marshall, people but for whom their existence, we would not be here today. How does Trump rate among our greats?
1: Well, I think he's easily in the top 10. If he had not been elected in 2016 and then again 2024, I don't think we'd have a border. I think instead of 53 million foreign-born today, 16% of our population, we would have 60 or 70 million. They were letting in, as you know, 10,000 a day under Biden. That was unsustainable, and 500,000 criminals. He stopped that. He didn't just reduce it. He stopped it. And the other thing that's really fascinating, this time around, he didn't treat symptoms. He said there's a deeper pathology in this country, and I only have 4 years, but I'm not just going to attack the media. I'm going to defund PBS if I can and NPR, and I'm going to sue people. He didn't just say I'm going to try to pump more. I'm going to go after the new Green Deal, the subsidies, the solar, the wind, make it market orientated. But I'm going to make us the largest producer of gas and oil in the history of civilization. He didn't just say that, you know what, the universities are unfair. I'm going to talk to them and yell at them. He said, I'm going to look at how they overcharge on government grants. I'm going to look at their tax-free endowment income. I'm going to look at their violations of the Civil Rights Act. I'm going to look at their violations of the Bill of Rights. And he really put the fear of God into them. So I could go on, but this is different. He's looking at symptomology to end this projective project. And I didn't think that any president would try that, but he did. It's much different than everybody's. I can't figure it out. They're all saying the first administration was much more sober and judicious. That was only because it wasn't as ambitious as this one. He's trying to change the very system and repeal, you know, almost 100 years of progressivism.
0: And he's succeeding because he's radicalized the Democrats, and we'll come back to that. But I want to let people hear your words from page 35. This is Victor Davis Hanson in The Counter-Revolution. Trump's reemergence after 4 long years of political exile marked the most dramatic political comeback in American presidential history. His climb from the abyss to the summit proved far more stunning than once defeated Andrew Jackson's defiant 1828 victory. It was more unlikely than the return of Grover Cleveland to the presidency in 1892. Neither Harry Truman's shocking 1948 upset nor Richard Nixon's 1968 resurrection was as improbable as Trump's political rebirth. It is perhaps comparable only to the remarkable return from the wilderness as prime minister in the darkest moments of 1940 by Winston Churchill, a statesman for decades deemed too erratic and too self-absorbed to ever lead Great Britain. Now, I read there an objective assessment of his political arc. That's got nothing to do with his policies or his values or what you think of his character, and we'll get to that. But objectively, I don't think anyone can argue with that, can they?
1: I don't think so. I mean, I don't think anybody could have. I went back and looked at the polls, after January 6th. Ron DeSantis at one point was ahead by 30 points. And then there were people that were his closest advisors, people who had worked for him, had turned on him. Mitch McConnell said, I'm so happy that this SOB hung himself. He didn't have support, and he was in his mid to late 70s, and yet he not only fought 5 civil and criminal courtroom dramas, but each time he turned them to his advantage. His polls went up when everybody was writing him off. I mean, it was, and that no one still to this day appreciates what he went through. I mean, on one day, just 3 days after he announced his candidacy in the White House, on the same day, Letitia James was there. We don't know why she was there. We do know Fannie Willis sent Nathan Wade to meet with the White House counsel that same day. That same day, Biden appointed Jack Smith as a special prosecutor. And that same day, Michael Colangelo resigned from number three after he'd come from Letita James's circus back into Alvin Bragg. You had the whole thing planned in the White House just 3 days after he announced he was going to run again. And they all were for naught, basically. And everybody was saying he had no chance at all. And it was amazing how many people abandoned him and thought he was all through.
0: I thought he was done.
1: Some people were polite about it.
0: I've written him off twice, Victor. I thought he was done after January 6th. I thought he was done after Hollywood Access. I still voted for him, but I waited till the very last day. But I called on him to get off the ticket. So I, too, I just like the conventional wisdom everywhere, just thought he was a dead man walking. And isolate three things, which I want people to understand. Number one, he views serial setbacks or downfalls as transitory. It's like he gets up every day and says, I'm a new man, I'm going to win today. He has confidence in second and third chances. Number two, his energy, his physical energy, is extraordinary.
1: Yes.
0: You quote one senior advisor, the boss doesn't sleep, so you try not to sleep. The pace is punishing. And then three, he's got a mastery of the technical new media. He understands how you communicate. Those three things are a powerful triangle.
1: They are, and he doesn't, I think most people, I know I fall in that category, when I'm criticized, I get did I do something wrong? How can I prove myself? His attitude is, we all do something wrong, so what? And I'm going to get more of it, more of it, but my basic view of the world, the basic way I operate is not going to change. So it's more of a, and he bulldozes. You can criticize it, but if you're encircled by enemies, that type of open defiance is very rare. And he's also got a brilliant way of looking at the media and turning a setback or an attack into an advantage. Basically, when Kamala Harris said he was lying, that she did work at McDonald's, all of a sudden he gets millions of dollars of free publicity by working at McDonald's. And that one scene where the Indian American couple says, he says, you know, we're nobody. He said, no, you're somebody. And that was a moment that really shocked people. And then the garbage truck, they called him Biden called him. I don't think anybody could perform like that and think up these stunts and fill these rallies in a way that he's a master. I've never seen Madison Square Garden. Everybody said it was a menagerie. When he walked in there with Dana White, Joe Rogan, Tulsi, RFK, it was almost as if it was every type of eccentric person, but each one with a constituency. And he had them all together and to a thunderous applause when he marched in.
0: He also had, as you said, the gift of unimpressive opponents. I've quoted you a couple of times this weekend when Democrats asked me about him. I said, well, Victor Davis Hanson said he's lucky. He's got the gift of unimpressive opponents. They're maybe the most unimpressive three Democrats in a row, Clinton, Biden, Harris.
1: Yeah, I think so. And they're force multipliers because they hate him. They hate him so much that they don't expand their repertoire. They don't bring in advisors. They just think that if I double down and call him a fascist and say he's a rapist and say he's a criminal, if I do it enough, that he's going to crack or his supporters are going to turn on him. And it has the exact opposite effect on every instance. And he does that. He talked about running as the third candidate for years, but he did something that was very wise that other third candidates didn't. He never challenged an incumbent Republican president, and he waited until there was no incumbent Republican on the ticket in 2016, and then he knew that there was no incumbent Democrat on the ticket. So it was a wide open race with Hillary. That was his moment, and he took it. And then, more importantly, in 2024, he was not afraid of, she's the first woman, Kamala Harris, she's of mixed non-white ancestry, she's DEI armor plated, he didn't care, he took her on as anybody else, and she was probably the, in his I think you're right. I think I said she was the most inept candidate anyone's ever faced.
0: And hopefully she's back again for whomever our nominee is. Victor Davis Hanson coming right back after the break. The book is The Counter Revolution. It's available for pre-order right now, and you ought to go and pre-order it. We're going to go to his The Endless Array of Anti-Trumpers, which Victor covers at great length in The Counter Revolution. Stay tuned. We hold these truths to be self-evident. Most Americans know these words, but have you ever read the entire Declaration of Independence? Maybe you have. What about your children, your friends, and your neighbors? This July 4th, Americans for Prosperity is encouraging Americans everywhere to do exactly that through the Declaration Project. 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
0: Welcome back, America. I'm Hugh Hewitt. My guest this hour is Victor Davis Hanson. His brand new book is The Counter Revolution. It's available at Amazon, at Barnes & Noble. It's going to be a huge bestseller. President Trump's going to enjoy reading it. He may call you up and yell at you about a couple of things, Victor, but I don't think you're flappable anymore. I want to go back and draw on your World War II extensive knowledge. Some of Victor's best books are about World War II. And you remember a suicide clip on Saipan where thousand Japanese civilians jumped over the cliff rather than be, you know, taken care of by American Marines because they were so afraid.
1: Reportedly 20,000. I don't know if that's correct, but that was at the time, people claimed that much. I don't know if it was verifiable. But.
0: Do you think the never-Trumpers are like those people, that they've lost their minds and they're going over the cliff because he's deranged them?
1: The evidence suggests so. If you take a few examples, nobody was more sober and judicious than John Bolton. He was very careful. He was a Washington insider. But what rage or what hatred or venom drove him to think that he could be the National Security Advisor of the United States in classified meetings and then transcribe conversations or discussions and mail them to his wife and daughter and get away with it? He was rebuked in 2020 during the campaign when they tried to stop the publication of that memoir, and the federal judge lectured him and said, "We can't stop the book, it's out, but you're going to be in big trouble if you continue." And he was. And, you know, Bill Kristol made a lifetime of trying to explain the conservative cause along with George Will. But what happened to Bill Kristol? All he had to do was say that I principally disagree with Donald Trump, but he just endorsed Mondani, a socialist communist, that so much hatred he had. George Will was one of the finest conservative stylists and essayists, but each column again and again and again and again was on the same topic. You know, the other day, some of the people on the right were complaining and they said, well, Trump is being run by neocons. He's being run by pro-Israel. And the idea was that there's some Jewish cabal and these neocons are going to get us. And I thought to myself, well, who are the supposed Jewish neocons? Max Boot, Elliot Cohen, Mona Charon, Bill Kristol, you name it, they're all on the left. They're not, they're all apostates. They're not running anything in Trump's cabinet. So all of the people that we grew up with as voices of the conservative movement, almost all of the luminaries completely lost it. And I think it tells us a lot about what their view of themselves were. They really did sincerely believe in 2015. If they wrote an essay and said, that's it, you can't vote for this person, or they were on, you know, an ABC or even a Fox discussion and they said, he's toxic, people were going to listen to him. They couldn't be like Charles Krauthammer, who disagreed with Trump and did not like him, but was wise enough not to go to that extreme and understood that just because his methodologies are offensive or you disagree with him adamantly on one or two issues, that he was preferable to the hard left candidate. That was the people.
0: Many
1: who
0: of the never Trumpers, like our friends at National Review, Rich Lowry and others,
1: yes,
0: our friends at Commentary, they have come back from that position, and
1: they have decided.
0: Yeah, and Elliot Cohen the other day did a podcast with Aaron McLean in the School of War, and when he admitted that he had gone overboard in 2015 and that he's older now and wiser now, and now he's just going to assess development by development, which is prudent. But I want to go back to the why. You wrote about what were the never-Trumpers' motive for opposing Trump, a candidate with agenda that in roughly four-fifths of its policies matched their lifelong beliefs. You have a lot of answers, but before I read it, I thought, mostly, they were disintermediated from their influence. Their ambitions were dashed. Now, some of it was purely about money, and some of it, as you note, is the aesthetic. They simply could not reconcile themselves to the aesthetic of the guy from Queens with the gold and the Trump Tower, big, bold, brash, loud, golf courses all over the world, that sort of thing. But they were not that. I really think they were disintermediated, so they couldn't come back. They went overboard. They went over the cliff.
1: Yeah, they did, and they misjudged their influence. And more importantly, they put too high a premium on resumes, curriculum vitae, Washington experience, being an insider, rhetorical skills. And they didn't understand that somebody who survived in New York sometimes by the skin of his teeth, who had to deal with dubious unions, crooked politicians, green fanatics, hyper-regulators, the DEI industry, and out of that milieu could build anything and build it. That required a set of skill sets that they were not appreciative of. They didn't understand that. They didn't understand it at all.
0: Well, they didn't see things like Charlie Kirk either. And I appreciate,
1: yes,
0: as a former colleague of Charlie, that you write, the legacy media never appreciated that the new student conservative activism on campus was really a protest movement directed at the paralytic left-wing establishment. I think of the frat boys who are out there defending the flag on various campuses like UNC, et cetera, and they were doing basic patriotic standard college kid stuff. But the left had so entrenched itself and combined with the never-Trumper, they were unaware of politics. They were so wrapped up in their hatred of Trump that they were unaware of stuff.
1: They weren't. They didn't. Charlie Kirk was an authentic political genius in the sense that he knew that it was a natural tendency of youth to rebel. And he took that rebelliousness and redefined who they were rebelling against. He said, it's not a bunch of old white corporate people of the 60s that are running things. It's a insidious, left-wing, corporate, academic, K through 12, the media, popular entertainment, sports. These people are running it. And if you want to rebel against the establishment, that's the establishment. And they are the ones that are making it very hard to pay back your loans or to buy a home or to get married at 23. And that was a very powerful, it seems a simplistic message, but that had a lot of insight that people had not appreciated. He created counter-revolutionaries that were young, and out of that they could be young and hip and cool by rebelling against the establishment, which is, as we all know, is left wing. But he really articulated that in a very clever way.
0: So, Victor, you and I are old guys, and that was quite a blow to lose someone of that talent. Are you an optimist that others will step up to carry that forward? There's Cotton, there's Vance, there are a bunch of 40-somethings, but what about the 20-somethings?
1: I don't know much about the 20-somethings. The somethings, but the people between 40 and 60s that you talked about, they were much more impressive. We have a much bigger field than the Democrats. If you look at their people at that age, whether it's Tallarico or Plattner or El Saeed that are running or the Squad or AOC, they're not going to appeal to 51% of the people. So I'm very confident that what used to be the Young Turks of the Republican Party have matured, and they're really good. But I hope somebody can stand up and take. We've had a lot of blows. We lost Rush. Dennis Prager's been paralyzed. And Charlie Kirk. Those people are. And then we had some people who were apostates and defected over to the hard right, anti-Semitic right. And that was a blow, too.
0: But we do have the Daily Wire. And we have some great podcasters. And we've got some amazing new platforms like the Salem News Channel. I'll be right back with Victor Davis Hanson, and we'll talk some more about what Trump did to the Democrats, because that's a story, too. Stay tuned.
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3: The National Weather Service says a heat advisory starts tomorrow at 8 a.m. The hottest parts of Los Angeles County are forecast to see 100-degree temperatures and gusty winds. That will raise the risk of wildfires. The hottest temperatures are set to hit the Southland on Wednesday and Thursday. The heat advisory lasts until Thursday night. I'm Mark Mayfield.
22: The embattled superintendent of the Los Angeles Unified School District has quit. The LA Times says Alberto Cavallo turned in his resignation last night after an investigation that spanned several months. That ongoing probe involves a business deal with a failed AI chatbot venture. Carvalho has not been charged with the crime, and he denies any wrongdoing. After his home and office were raided by the FBI in February, LA's Board of Education voted to place him on paid administrative leave. Carvalho was first picked to run the LAUSD back in December of 2021. Previously, he ran the Miami-Dade County Public Schools for 14 years. Now here's National Weather Service meteorologist Rich Thompson with your Answer weather forecast.
8: For today, expect sunny skies across the area. Seasonal high temperatures can be expected today with 70s across the coastal plain 80s across valleys and 90s across the desert. On Tuesday, expect warmer conditions across the area with highs from the mid-70s to mid-80s across the coastal plain to the 90s across the valleys and the deserts.
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12: Hey, everybody. 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
0: Back, America. I'm Hugh Hewitt. Victor, this is a rather short segment, 6 minutes, but I want to go to your Chapter 3, where you talk about the new Jacobin Democrats. And people don't know what Jacobins are. They're French revolutionaries who sat on the far left and were murderers. They were killers. And they're one of Trump's achievements is he drove the Democrats insane. I think that's a short way of summarizing Chapter 3. They're nuts now. And tomorrow night in New York, they're going to elect 4 more DSA candidates who are anti-American, anti-Israel, anti-Semitic, left-wing socialist extremists. Do you think the Democrats recover from this?
1: I'm not sure. I mean, they did after McGovern, but it took them Bill Clinton. And it can take a decade. Jimmy Carter was just a parenthesis. They didn't really recover for a long, long time until they got Clinton and they went back to the center. These people are year zero people. I mean, the Jacobins renamed the days of the week, the months, etc., year zero. But these people tried to do this, you know, the 1619 project, a new yep. foundational date. They changed the vocabulary. I don't even know what Latinx means. I live in a community 95% Hispanic. Nobody knows what it means. They were changing the name. They tore down statues. Earl Warren's name disappeared from Bolt Hall. I mean, I walked to my office one day and I said, "Where is Junipio Serra Circle, where the tower?" They said, "It doesn't exist." I said, "It does. It's been here since I was a student here." No, they renamed it. He whipped indigenous people when he was a priest. So they were trying to remake every aspect of American life, and whether it was the professional sports take a knee, or it was kind of a continuance of Me Too, and it was really a scary time, you know. And Donald Trump stopped it.
0: Well, now they've gone to violence, Victor.
1: Thermidor. Yeah, they have.
0: They've gone to violence.
1: They've continued to do it.
0: there's a plot to attack the White House during the UFC event. And that's just the most recent, the killing of Brian, the healthcare executive in New York, Luigi Mangione, all that stuff. We're back to the late 60s, early 70s. You think it's gone that far?
1: I think it has. And, you know, Trump says things that sound extreme, like when he talks about illegal aliens. An illegal alien was reportedly one of the architects of this latest effort to kill Trump. And when you read about it, it was almost macabre. They were going to cause panic at the event and then use snipers to pick people off in a predetermined trajectory. These people are very dangerous, and they are self-defeating, though. When you see the types of anti-ICE, when you get a lot of elderly, prosperous, upscale elites, and they're waving plastic phalluses at working-class Mexican-American people who are in ICE, which is 40% Mexican-American, and they're trying to protect their communities from illegal aliens, and they suffer from gangs and crowded social services and accepting. And then you have these very privileged white people that are elderly from the 60s, and they're very gross and obscene, and they're attacking the middle classes in ICE. They don't understand how they appeal to most people. They really turn people off.
0: And I hope they keep going. You also conclude in that chapter, Trump's MAGA conservative agenda was far more revolutionary than even Reagan's, and it terrified Democrats even more. I don't think that's ended. And I'm not sure that the Republican Party, we'll talk about that next segment, I don't think anyone's backing away from that agenda, with the exception of perhaps tariffs, which I still continue to hate. What do you think about the agenda, Victor?
1: Well, I think he's like an eagle. He surveys the landscape, and he has a certain predetermined agenda. But then he says, "What does this issue, a 70-30, 60-40, 80? Yes. The border. Is this DEI? Yes. Is this transgender issue? Yes." And when he lops onto it, people think he's provocative or extremist, but he knows in advance that the people are with him on that particular issue. And he doesn't get into the other things as much as conservatives might like abortion, for example. I mean, he's against up to the moment of birth and all of that, which, as he should be, but he knows where... He knows where the money is as far as these issues. And that's why one of the reasons he's been very successful with this counter-revolution.
0: I will be right back with one more segment with Victor in part one of what will be a two-part interview. We'll have him back before the book drops. The counter-revolution can be pre-ordered, though. It's at Amazon right now. And I can tell you right now that you will be very satisfied. You'll have a lot of answers to the questions. But when we come back, what did Donald Trump do to the Republican Party? Because we've talked about what he did to the Democrats, what he did to the agenda, what he did for the country. But what did he do to the GOP? We'll talk about it after the break. Don't go anywhere. Victor Davis Hanson. We'll be right back.
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5: 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I want to thank Harley and Adam and Generalissimo. Dwayne's World is tomorrow. 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
8: With SRN News, I'm Keith Peters in Washington. Vice President J.D. Vance says the peace talks with Iran have set a good start to end the war that began at the end of February.
9: The final deal is the house. We set the foundation. We haven't built the house, but we've laid a successful foundation to get to a good place for the American people.
8: Vance says there are still many angles that need to be settled before peace talks can be considered complete.
9: I think it's important for all of us to appreciate how much was done, but honestly, there is still a lot to do as we continue to make progress on the nuclear talks, on the economic talks, as we continue to demine the straits and ensure that that flow of traffic continues to pick back up.
8: Vance and U.S. officials claimed progress on multiple fronts, including the establishment of measures to ensure the Strait of Hormuz stays open and that a ceasefire holds in fighting between Israel and Hezbollah. This is SRN News.
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11: Sonia in Athens, Georgia. Dear Mr. Prager, I am 37 years old, and I long to be able to have good and deep conversations with my elderly parents while I still can. Yet when I think about it, I still have no idea what to ask them or what topic to bring forth. Do you have any advice on how to navigate and guide our conversations? I mean, I have an immediate answer to your question. Raise a deep subject. You know, hey, Mom and Dad, you know, you're getting old. Do you, I'm just curious, if I may ask, do you fear dying? It's a legitimate question. I don't know if you feel free to ask it. Or, you know, I was thinking about X, Y, and Z, or X, Y, or Z. What's your take on that? You know, you've lived much longer than me. How has the world changed since you were a kid? You think the world is better or worse? Almost interview them. That could work. I had deep conversations with my father on the radio because I interviewed him, probably deeper than in person. And people then would write to me, boy, you lucky to have such great conversations with your father. But they were assuming that the way we talked on radio was the way we talked off radio. And it was not really that true. So A, don't expect that much, and B, raise questions, interview them, and let me know if that works.
4: In a world where more and more people decide what's right and wrong based on how they feel, what happens when feelings become the only moral standard? If emotions alone define truth, then who decides why murder, theft, or violence are wrong? And if someone feels justified in destroying property or harming others, on what basis can society say they're wrong? For 50 years, Dennis Prager has challenged audiences around the world to think deeply about the moral foundations of civilization. In his new book, If There Is No God, he confronts the biggest questions of human existence. 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And can morality survive without God? 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It's Timeless Wisdom with Dennis Prager right here on AM 870, The Answer.
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13: Larry Elder here, the sage from South Central, the prince of Pico Union, the czar of common sense, the great Elderski, Don Lorenzo. Welcome to the program. No

0: 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Scott Jennings brings clarity to the toughest debates. 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
5: 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That's 888-971-7243. Eldorados, let Larry know what's on your mind.
6: Yes, hello. My name is Ethel, and I just wanted to thank Jennifer, the host, this Friday evening for mentioning that piece about Tulsi Gabbard and her exposing Fauci. For all the people out there that have had horrible reactions from the COVID shot and from COVID, I'm one of them. So I just want to say thank you.
7: 888-971-SAGE, 888-971-7243. I am Larry Elder. We are Salem News Channel. The Iran deal being hammered by many of Trump's most avid supporters. We continue to talk about that. Kamala Harris was in mid-season form when asked if she's going to run again. Gavin Newsom's finances are under scrutiny. 42 people shot, 7 killed on Father's Day weekend in Chicago. And Adam Schiff suggested Elon Musk's wealth be taken and redistributed. Al Gore likens the climate crisis, as he put it, to the abolition of slavery. All of this and more, 888-971-SAGE. Here's what Lindsey Graham said about the Memorandum of Understanding, number 25.
8: We're not giving any money to Iran that can change the course of history to try diplomacy. Is the MOU problematic? Yeah. I'd rather try diplomacy than take it off the table. The money Iran gets is not going to change the future of Iran. It's not enough to reconstruct the country. If you don't have a diplomatic path through the MOU, then you have to go to war or some other form of coercion. Let's try this. Let's try a diplomatic solution. I think it's going to fail. What happens next? I spent 4.5 hours with President Trump Friday. Here's what I think will happen next. If this deal fails, President Trump is going to take the Strait of Hormuz over by force. The United States will control the Strait of Hormuz, will charge a fee for all those who go through to pay for the operation, and we're going to expand the Abraham Accords in calendar year 2026. We're going to get Saudi Arabia to join the Abraham Accords, and which is the biggest change in 5,000 years in the Mideast. And if Iran contests control of the Strait of Hormuz by the United States, we will obliterate them. So to all the people listening, if this diplomatic effort fails, President Trump is going to take the Strait of Hormuz. Yep. We're going to run it. We're going to try to get Saudi Arabia to join the Abraham Accords to end the Arab-Israeli conflict in 2026. And if Iran continues to attack Israel and Lebanon, the new policy will be we'll hit Iran. So to the Iranians, if you're listening, when you use Hezbollah to attack Israel, I think the new policy will be we will attack Iran.
7: Well, it's just a matter of time before they violate the deal. And the question is, what will President Trump do in response? J.D. Vance in Switzerland said everybody says Iran walked out. Everybody says Iran walked out of the deal during negotiations. I spoke to him, he said, for 9 hours while they allegedly had walked out. All of this and more in your calls, 888-971-SAGE, 888-971-7243. Do not leave town.
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11: With SRN News, I'm Keith Peters in Washington. Vice President J.D. Vance has left Switzerland after talks with senior Iranian officials over ending the war.
12: Vance said the meeting held at the Bürgenstock Resort behind me created a good foundation for a long-term deal. He said the two sides agreed on a mechanism to keep the Strait of Hormuz open and work together on the ceasefire in Lebanon between Israel and Hezbollah. The vice president also suggested the U.S. could allow for the release of some frozen Iranian assets for purchases of American soy, corn, and wheat under U.S. and Qatari oversight. The talks follow a preliminary deal signed last week, but it remains uncertain whether that agreement will hold or help bring lasting peace to a Mideast region riven by conflict for decades.
11: That's correspondent Jamie Keaton reporting. On Wall Street, the Dow by 148 points. This is SRN News.
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7: Larry Elder here with the man we know and love, Dr. Eddie Simon. Eddie, remember the work you did for my brother Kirk? Mm-hmm. Now, Eddie, when people can't sleep, when snoring causes partners to sleep in separate beds, it's more than just the noise of snoring. It's often a sign that there's something seriously wrong, right?
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7: All right, Eddie, maybe I should start calling you the real-life love doctor.
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7: Larry Elder here, the sage from South Central, the prince of Pico Union, the czar of common sense, the great Eldersky, Don Lorenzo. Welcome to the program. No victocrats allowed because we've got a country to save. So let's get her teed up!
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7: 888-971-SAGE. 888-971-7243. I am Larry Elder. 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About the report that the Iranians walked out during negotiations, here's what J.D. Vance said, number 33.
24: Interpret what happened.
25: No, I mean, trust me, I've spent a lot of time dealing with the Iranians over the last few months. Sometimes I find them extremely confusing as negotiators. But look, we had a little press conference. They obviously don't quite have the same First Amendment protections in Iran that we have in the United States of America. We talked to you guys and then had a series of really good meetings. What I did find kind of funny is that after that initial meeting, there was this, you know, sort of social media firestorm where everybody said the Iranians are going to leave. And then we proceeded to talk to them for like the next 9 hours. So I would just encourage the media, mistrust a little bit what you see coming out of Iranian social media. They can be confusing negotiators, but we feel like we're making progress. Thank you, guys. Take care.
7: He also said this, number 26.
25: Well, I'll say just a few words here. And first of all, I have some notes of appreciation. First of all, I want to thank the President of the United States, who sends his best to all the great leaders assembled here, because he's empowered us to find a diplomatic resolution to a host of issues that matter to the American people, but I think the world. The opening of the Strait of Hormuz, the ending of the Iranian nuclear program, all of these things have already been accomplished. The question before us now is how much more can we accomplish together? Can we turn over a new leaf? Can we change relations in the Middle East permanently? Or do we go back to doing things the old way, which is not our preference, but is certainly very much something that can happen? I have a few other notes of appreciation. First of all, to the Prime Minister of Pakistan, a dear friend of the President's, a dear friend of mine, a guy who has been with his leadership and his very careful and skilled negotiation has got us to the point. To his field marshal in Pakistan, Asim Munir, I will say that since Field Marshal Munir welcomed us with the Prime Minister in Islamabad, I have joked that I have two very, very important people in my life, an Indian and a Pakistani. The Indian is my wife, and the Pakistani is Field Marshal Munir. And I've probably talked to Field Marshal Munir more than I've talked to anybody else over the last 3 months. Would not be here without his statesmanship. He is a great military leader, but I think he's shown himself to be a great diplomat. And, of course, who's an amazing friend of the United States of America, but has been also an important part of getting us to this point.
7: I don't trust any of these people. Pakistan kept Osama bin Laden there for 10 years. Knew where he was. Didn't tell us. This is UN Ambassador Mike Waltz about the deal. Number 24.
0: Margaret, not to my knowledge, and I'll just go back to your point on
2: what's
0: on paper and what's being discussed. This is an ongoing negotiation that we've never before had directly with the Iranians. And I'll just say this from a lot of the doubts that you played in your opening. This is the same team that got all of the hostages out of the tunnels of Gaza that nobody said could be done. They got a ceasefire in place, not perfect, that no one said could be done, that took care of the Maduro regime. He's in jail right down the street here in New York, with no casualties, and Venezuela now on a better track. So I wouldn't doubt this president or this team. There's going to be some bumps in the road for sure. No administration has been able to get this far from a position of strength.
2: Yeah.
0: And so I have full confidence that we'll get to a deal. And as the vice president said, perhaps give this a chance and we can have a transformed Middle East. No one would have thought even a year ago that you'd have Israel and the UAE working together militarily to defend each other as a result of the next evolution of the Abraham Accords.
2: Well, so they were kind of forced to, but also
0: we're in day one of the technical talks.
2: Yeah.
0: And Margaret, by the way, there are technical experts from the Department of Energy that are sitting down right now to get to the bottom of the downblending, the moving of the uranium, the highly enriched uranium, and how that will technically be done. So we have to give that process a chance as well.
7: Meanwhile, the DHS secretary says that Iranians are illegally trying to enter America from our northern border, number 22.
3: But what we've seen happen on our northern border, because of the amount of pressure President Trump has put on Iran with the peace through strength, is we've seen an unusual amount of Iranian nationals trying to sneak in through our northern, not southern border, because President Trump's policies have closed the southern border. So our northern border, we've seen our arrests go up daily on Iranian nationals, and we have a good partnership with our Canadian partners that have been able to help apprehend them too. But it's worrisome because the amount of influx we see and the amount of connections we have when we capture the people that they have direct ties to the IRGC, which IRGC is not the regular army of Iran. The IRGC is the true believers of this radical regime.
7: Not too surprisingly, CBS poll, few Americans think that we're getting the better in this deal. Number 23.
5: People want the war to end, but this doesn't necessarily read as a satisfying end. Let me unpack that. Given the choice, yes, overwhelmingly Americans say try to end the war. They see the potential for gas prices going down now, and you'll remember that's been the chief domestic side complaint about the ramifications of all this. When they look overseas, though, they see an Iran that they're not convinced has permanently stopped its nuclear program. That's number one. An Iran that Americans think will still probably threaten its neighbors in the region. There are even other items that Americans have said ought to be U.S. aims, whether or not the administration has said that they are, like making sure the Iranian people are safe and free, like changing Iran's leadership to be more pro-U.S., that are on the list of things Americans say are not done. So on balance, Americans, very few, think that the U.S. is getting the better of this agreement. One might think that would be the benchmark. It's at best even. They don't see the war as having been worth the cost if it ends now.
7: They don't see the war as having been worth the cost. Assuming, and I believe it's true, that Iran was getting close to getting a nuclear weapon. Assuming, and I believe it's true, that if and when Iran gets a nuclear weapon, they will use it, then it is absolutely worth the cost. And again, this isn't over. There's six more months within which to negotiate a deal, hopefully one that will do something about the missile program, that will do something about the support for proxies, that will have American inspectors, not just IAEA inspectors, because they're going to lie, they're going to cheat, they're going to deceive. And hopefully this pressure will continue to weaken the regime, and at some point the Iranians will take control of their own government. I have no idea if that's going to happen. All I know is that the alternative, doing nothing, was unacceptable, and I still applaud President Trump for taking that measure. But he was under enormous pressure, and not just from the Democrats and the independents, but from his own party. Americans concerned about gas prices, not reminded, however, that under Biden they were higher. And as I said earlier, under Obama, adjusted for inflation, they were higher. But he's being pounded and pounded and pounded by the media that hates him, by a media that did not want the war in the first place, no matter the objective, no matter how close Iran is getting to getting a nuke, no matter what they say about death to America, no matter what they say about wanting to destroy the Western world. Half the country believes anything Donald Trump does is worthy of opposing. I told you about the op-ed piece written by David Boies, that well-known Democrat lawyer, who said, look, what Trump is doing to stop Iran from getting a nuclear bomb, we all ought to support it, even if we don't like Trump as a person, even if we don't like his other policies. What Trump is doing to prevent Iran from getting a nuclear weapon is something the world should support. Now, he's an outlier, but he's a smart guy who at one time was a very respected voice within the Democratic Party. He is a lawyer who represented a number of prominent Democrats. And he wrote a piece in which he outlined the case for war and talked about how Donald Trump should be supported. They probably won't run in for Congress after that, but at least he said it. And I agree with it. No matter how you feel about this man, I'm talking about Donald Trump, do you really believe that it would be okay if you're getting intelligence reports, daily briefings, about how close Iran is getting to getting a nuclear weapon, and he does nothing about it? And then when he leaves office, and God forbid something bad should happen, guess who the media and the left and the Democrats are going to blame? Donald Trump. Now, our founders believed that freedom wasn't just a word, it was a way of life. 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
8: Stuck in traffic? We've got the answer.
9: We have a few traffic hazards starting off in San Bernardino County, 215 southbound at the 10. There's reports of a tire tread blocking the middle lanes. Heading over to LA County, 105 westbound at Crenshaw Boulevard, we have a disabled vehicle blocking middle lanes. Our officers are en route. And finally, I-10 eastbound at Arlington Avenue, we have a two-vehicle collision blocking middle lanes. Remember, don't text and drive, and always wear your seatbelt. This is CHP Officer Quintero with your up-to-the-minute answer traffic report.
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7: 888-971-SAGE, 888-971-7243. I am Larry Elder. We are Salem News Channel. Dave is in Huntington Beach. Dave, you're on the Larry Elder Show. Thank you so much for calling.
31: Larry, I've been listening to you for about 25 years. I've got a lot of respect for you. I agree with you almost everything, but this I disagree. You know, we would not be in the position we're in now had Trump just left it alone.
7: How do you know that, Dave? Wait, Dave. How do you know that?
31: What do you mean, how do I know that? I've been hearing for 25 years from Netanyahu that Iraq or Iran was weeks away from getting a nuclear weapon.
7: I've not heard him say it for 25 years.
31: Go look on YouTube. You can find it. It's all over the place.
7: It's all over the place.
31: I have a friend, a very good friend of mine, who served 25 years of special operations, was one of the first teams on the ground in Afghanistan, said that fighting wars in the Middle East is a dead end. Putting troops on the ground there, any politician, any person who wants to go, you sign up first, you go, you send your kids, you send your grandkids, Lindsey Graham, you go fight, you go fight. Stop sending Americans to
7: let me respond to that. We have an all-volunteer army, and we have a civilian command and control. When they sign up, they're aware that they're going to be following the orders of the commander-in-chief. What you're really saying, essentially, is nobody should be president unless he or she has military-age children who are serving at the time. Really?
31: No.
7: Is that how you feel?
31: What I'm saying is, and I'm a conservative Republican, Americans are tired of sending their sons and daughters to fight in the Middle East. We're done doing it. We spent trillions of dollars. We can invest it in this country. And as a matter of fact, and if we were, let the Israelis put their troops on the ground. But they won't do that, will they?
7: The Israelis have put
31: troops on the ground in Iran, will they?
7: Look, the issue at the very beginning of our conversation, the issue is real simple. Is or is not Iran close to getting a nuclear bomb? And if they are,
31: I don't know if I believe that or not.
7: Obviously you don't know that. But you've determined that it's not true, and so therefore you feel that what Donald Trump did was wrong. And if what you said is true, if we could verify that Iran was not getting close to getting a nuclear bomb, I would agree with you. But I don't agree with that. I agree that they were very close to it. They were lying. They were deceiving IAEA. They were hiding. They were concealing. And they're chanting death to America all the time. Now, you can do one of two things. You can go, well, I guess they don't mean it. I guess they're not close to getting a nuke. Or you can take action. And Donald Trump did, when seven presidents before him did nothing. And I think we ought to be applauding him.
31: Well, I'm sorry, I just disagree. But I agree with you on most everything else. I just don't agree that we should be putting American troops on the ground.
7: Well, Dave, what you're saying in essence is that committing American troops is a big, big deal. And we ought not do it unless we've thought it through. I don't disagree with that. And the real problem here, if you follow the Powell Doctrine, which is essentially what you've said, that you don't do it unless there's overwhelming American support. And in this case, we didn't have that. Even in Iraq and Afghanistan, there was overwhelming support, at least at the time. We didn't have that in this case. That's why Donald Trump pulled back.
31: Sure, I agree. No, I keep hearing people talking about, oh, it's just put the man. I'm like, no, you go first. That's my take. Send Barron Trump. He can be an officer. Put him on the ground.
7: Well, once again, that's kind of a silly thing to say. You're saying essentially the only way that we can have a commander-in-chief who sends troops to war is if he or she has military-age children who are currently serving. So that's your criteria. I mean, so anybody that runs for presidency ought not run unless he or she have military-age kids who are currently serving. Because you never know whether or not we might have to go to war. That's a pretty silly thing to say, Dave. I appreciate your respect for my show and your respect for me, for most of the things I say, but that's pretty silly. The only president we should have is somebody with military-age kids currently serving, because you never know whether or not you're going to have to send kids off to war. And since you never know that, the only time we should elect somebody is if he or she has military-age kids who are currently serving. Really? So Barack Obama never should have been elected. Bill Clinton never should have been elected. We can go down the line. The chairman is in Denver. The chairman, you're on the Larry Elder Show.
1: Hi, Larry. How are you?
7: I'm well, sir. How are you?
1: Oh, I'm doing just wonderful, thanks. I wanted to just throw in my two cents about Donald Trump. You know, he's an interesting man. Enough people voted him in twice that we believe he's the correct man for the times. And if you've ever read his books, he likes to make the deal. He really doesn't want to obliterate the guy he's doing the deal with. He likes to make the deal. And he's trying to make a deal with these people, and he knows that they are famous for not keeping their word. But if he doesn't try, I can only hear the left crying all the way, hey, he didn't even try. He didn't let him have a fair chance.
7: Mm-hmm.
1: Let him have a fair chance. Let him screw it up, and he will respond. And he will protect our country and the Middle East, because that's the kind of guy he is. He's got what it takes to be a man in that office.
7: Well, that's what I think, and I think this was one of the most courageous decisions any president in my lifetime has made. As I was saying to Dave, this was not popular, and he knew it wasn't popular. I mean, he ran promising no new wars, and he starts one. Now, you have to ask yourself why. Why would somebody who ran promising no new wars, criticizing wars in the Middle East, start one? Maybe, just maybe, the intel said that Iran was this close to getting a nuclear bomb. And maybe, just maybe, the president felt if they got one, they would in fact use it. So therefore, his obligation as commander-in-chief, number one obligation, is to protect this country. And that's what he did. And I think he should be applauded. I think he underestimated the entrenched nature of the regime, maybe underestimated how willing they were to kill their own people, how willing they were to put women and children in front of bomb sites, how willing they were to kill, I heard 45,000, I think other people have put the number at close to 100,000 of their own people to stay in power. The fear that this regime has put in the minds of its people, so that even though 90%, according to what I've read, oppose this regime, they are unarmed and are not going into the streets to get slaughtered. 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
4: The statewide average price for gas is down another penny. More from Mark Mayfield.
11: AAA says the cost for a gallon of self-serve regular is now $5.58. In Los Angeles County, gas is now going for $5.59. It's 8 cents less in Ventura County. Gas is $5.46 in Orange County, $5.43 in San Bernardino, and $5.40 in Riverside County. I'm Mark Mayfield.
4: Police conducting drills over the next few days at West Covina High School. The emergency response training will take place today, Wednesday, and Friday. The school currently on summer break, and the drills will not be actual emergencies, but they might sound real. Residents could hear simulated gunfire or other loud noises. L.A. firefighters continue to work on full containment of that warehouse fire in Boyle Heights. It first broke out at a massive cold storage facility Wednesday. Residents in the area should continue to limit their exposure to the smoke. Crews have now removed the entire wall at the logistics facility so they can better attack the fire. Five people, including a toddler, were injured after a car crashed into a pole in Lakewood. It happened Sunday afternoon near the intersection of Del Amo Boulevard and Knoxville Avenue. The L.A. County Sheriff's Department says the one vehicle crashed left the two-year-old with critical injuries. The crash remains under investigation. Now here's National Weather Service meteorologist Rich Thompson with your Answer weather forecast.
13: For today, expect sunny skies across the area. Seasonal high temperatures can be expected today with 70s across the coastal plain, 80s across valleys, and 90s across the desert. On Tuesday, expect warmer conditions across the area with highs from the mid-70s to mid-80s across the coastal plain to the 90s across the valleys and the deserts.
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0: The lawfare superstructure is the single biggest threat to President Trump. 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
7: 888-971-SAGE, 888-971-7243. I am Larry Elder. We are Salem News Channel. On whether or not we can trust them, how we're going to monitor them, here's what President Trump said, number seven.
3: But I'm proud of Space Force because I started it. We have Space Force cameras on every single door, well, there are no doors. It's been pretty well shattered. But every area of that, if somebody walks in and he's got a badge with his name on it, like Mohammed something, which is about a 50-50 guess, Mohammed something, they can tell the name. They can give you a serial number. We can see things you wouldn't believe, the quality of the stuff that we have. That's why we've been so successful. That's why our blockade will go down in the annals of history as being unbelievable. Nobody's ever seen a blockade like that. It's like a steel wall.
7: Craig is in Honolulu. Craig, you're on the Larry Elder Show. Thank you for calling.
5: Obama did it.
7: Craig, you're on.
5: Hello.
7: Hello, Craig, you're on.
5: Hey, what's up? I was just talking. Okay, yeah, I was calling to see, like, about this war. It's the first time listening to your show. I just, like, why do you think it was a good idea for Donald Trump to keep doing what he's doing with this war? Like, why did we do that? When he said it, the nuclear thing was already obliterated.
7: Well,
5: so why did we?
7: He was wrong. When he took out those three nuclear plants, he said their program has been set back for, I think, exactly what he said. I think he said decades or generations. He was wrong. And I'm sure he got new intelligence saying that they had reconstituted their program. They were negotiating with them. And the negotiators on the Iranian side that said they had enough enriched uranium to make 11 bombs. So what do you do?
5: How did he know? Well, because of the Secretary of Defense, Tulsi Gabbard, they didn't have any. They wasn't even close to making one, so we just went in and like without even consulting.
7: If I thought what you said were true, I would agree with you, but I don't. I believe they were close to getting a nuclear weapon. They admitted they had enough uranium, as I said before, to make 11 bombs. And either you accept that or you don't. And if you don't accept it, that means you're living with the possibility that they might have a bomb. They may use it. I don't think that's a chance the president wanted to take, and I don't think it's a chance he should have taken.
5: And another thing too is about the you know, like how you're saying that everybody get mad at Trump for everything that he does. I just think that the guy, he tells so many lies, and he actually makes, he kind of pits each other, you know, us against each other when Democrats and Republicans.
7: Okay, okay. I'll tell you what, Craig, I assume you didn't vote for him any time, right? You didn't vote for him in 2016, didn't vote for him in 2020, didn't vote for him in 2024,
5: no,
7: correct?
5: Did not.
7: Okay. Tell me the biggest lie.
5: I did not vote for him this last time. I voted for him the first time. I thought that he could make it.
7: Okay, okay. You said he lies all the time. Give me the biggest lie.
5: About the Epstein files for sure, and
7: wait. What did he say about the Epstein files that was a lie?
5: That he's not in it. That he's not in it.
7: He didn't say he wasn't in it.
5: Oh, so he did not assault any of those girls then.
7: Really?
5: I don't know. I'm asking. I mean, like,
7: I don't know either. I do know that he said he was going to put out the Epstein files right away. He didn't do that. I agree with you. But as far as I know, he said he knew him. They used to be running buddies. Everybody knows that. And at some point, he broke off his friendship with him. Of the women that have gone public, several of them have said Donald Trump did nothing inappropriate. There was one person who said Donald Trump did something inappropriate. She took it back. And has not repeated it. So as far as I know, the man has not done anything inappropriate.
5: So with Todd Blanche and him going through all the files and stop the rest of it coming out, that's probably the rest of the stuff that he's on all of those.
7: We'll find out, Craig. We'll find out. As far as I know, the Epstein file thing has not been handled as well as it should have been handled. I think everything should have been put out. There are, however, some names that are being held back for privacy purposes, as far as I know. But if your number one thing is Epstein, never mind what he's done about the border, never mind what he's done about drill, baby, drill, never mind what he's done about the pressure he put on our allies to pay 5% of their GDP, the pressure he put on our allies to pick up the cost of our support for the Ukraine war, getting rid of DEI. I think he's done a masterful job in most of the major things he said he was going to do. And I really do support what he did with Iran. Now, I want every father and grandfather listening to hear this. 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

0: We hold these truths to be self-evident. 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
1: Stuck in traffic? We've got the answer.
2: Starting off with the singular in the city of Burbank, this is going to be I-5 southbound at Burbank Boulevard. We have an injury crash blocking the two left lanes. They will remain closed for approximately 1 hour. In the city of Baldwin Park, 605 southbound at Valley Boulevard, we have a two-vehicle crash blocking the right lane. Our officers are en route. And lastly, 405 northbound at Cherry Avenue, a black vehicle blocking the number 3 lane. This is CHP Officer Quintero with your up-to-the-minute answer traffic report.
3: Hey, it's Pastor Scott. 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
4: With SRN News, I'm Keith Peters in Washington. The Senate has passed a bipartisan housing bill that aims to bring down home prices and increase supply. The vote was 85-5.
5: The bill represents one of the most sweeping efforts in recent decades to reduce federal regulations for housing and increase local control. The legislation bans corporate investors from buying single-family homes. That's to ensure homes are available for families rather than large corporations. It also addresses concerns about investor-driven price inflation. After final approval this week, the bill goes on to President Trump, who has already signaled his support. Bob Agner reporting.
4: A mixed day on Wall Street as the Dow was up by 148 points, but the NASDAQ dropped 351, with the S&P 500 lower by 27, oil around $75 a barrel. This is SRN News.
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7: Sonia in Athens, Georgia. Dear Mr. Prager, I am 37 years old, and I long to be able to have good and deep conversations with my elderly parents while I still can. Yet when I think about it, I still have no idea what to ask them or what topic to bring forth. Do you have any advice on how to navigate and guide our conversations? I mean, I have an immediate answer to your question. Raise a deep subject. You know, hey, Mom and Dad, you know, you're getting old. I'm just curious, if I may ask, do you fear dying? It's a legitimate question. I don't know if you feel free to ask it. Or, you know, I was thinking about X, Y, and Z, or X, Y, or Z. What's your take on that? You know, you've lived much longer than me. How has the world changed since you were a kid? You think the world is better or worse? Almost interview them. That could work. I had deep conversations with my father on the radio because I interviewed him. Probably deeper than in person. And people then would write to me, boy, you lucky to have such great conversations with your father. But they were assuming that the way we talked on radio was the way we talked off radio. And it was not really that true. So A, don't expect that much. And B, raise questions, interview them, and let me know if that works.
0: In a world where more and more people decide what's right and wrong based on how they feel, what happens?